0: Fight for Your Lives. Pastor Lanier.
1: Walter Lanier?
0: Yeah, okay. Pastor Walter Lanier is...
2: Attorney,
1: that's right.
0: Pastor Attorney Walter Lanier is doing a statewide campaign to encourage people to get out and vote and to change the landscape of Wisconsin legislature. 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They do have a link in my email, but it's so long to read that if you just email me, I'll forward you the information. 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
1: Okay.
3: When the last one we have is the Gospel Fest, Saturday, June 27th. HD Community Enterprise will be hosting the third annual Gospel Fest in honor of Juneteenth at 2 p.m. on Saturday again, June 27th, at the Richard E. Malowski. Here we go. Community Park at 2200 West Bender Road in Glendale. Now, the festival will have vendors, food, live music, and other festivities. Okay?
1: Okay. Well, there's also the governor's debate that comes up at North Divisions. What is it, 10 o'clock?
0: Mm-hmm.
1: And look at Cher. Boo. You stop that. Anyways, that should be interesting. I think probably the more debates that we're able to see, you know, it'd be a process of elimination for me. That's how I listen, and I take the things that I have more things in common with and things that I know that might work for the entire state. And that's what I look at when I start listening to the debate. How close is it to home? Who does it affect? And how are they going to go about getting it
4: done? And that's what I'm going to say again. They're immature. I use that a lot. And I'm saying a mature person will be like, what is the mayor of New York? Where they had a slate of people.
1: Yeah.
4: They all won in New York.
1: Mm-hmm, that's right.
4: Because they all work together.
1: That's right. They sure did.
4: They don't think like each other, but they all work together.
1: They
4: and the mayor supported them for a socialist agenda in a country that's supposed to be not socialist. I'm surprised Milwaukee, I don't know what their history of socialism.
1: Used to be
4: I'm just saying
1: state.
4: That we don't actually see that now, but I'm saying that the actions speak louder than your debating words. So I'm telling y'all out of order, instead of looking at who can actually win and joining forces, because show me where that helps out where you got so many people running for a major position of power where it works out for all the diverse people talking. It doesn't. All it does is divide the voting pool of people that really need to have a say-so. And then... even when we have a say-so, like in the Supreme Court race, we get people up there to backstab us with making decisions that's against giving state money to people that look like us at the UWM system, calling it against the Constitution.
1: You know, you said that the other day, and I'm looking for that whole segment where you said she was the vote that caused it.
4: No, I said it was a unanimous vote based upon reports. I haven't had an opportunity to actually read... the actual opinions, and I'm saying what I was saying to you, if that's true, and I'm speaking as the truth, they said it was unconstitutional to fund to give funding
1: to
4: minorities in the state of Wisconsin. I'm saying if she did not dissent or did not abstain from being part of that, I'm saying I'm holding you accountable because you was in the Hispanic community, you was in the Black community, pumping up.
0: She was.
1: She was all over the place.
0: Yeah.
4: Those things. So if you, I'm saying that's the type of backstabbing stuff that we see.
1: But
4: so
1: then,
4: I'm saying this is that.
1: As a constituent.
0: You're talking about who just passed.
4: Was in the appeals court and just became in the Supreme Court.
1: We need to get on her. We don't need to stand back and talk about her. We need to get on her.
0: We got to verify it first.
1: We want her to come.
4: We have to verify.
0: Verify.
1: She came here to get our votes, so she can come here and justify why she did something like that to our faces.
0: Yeah.
4: And that's where the accountability, I told you, only one candidate and I hate that my brother's name. Every time I say that, I forget his name. He had an affidavit swearing that he would do these things, meaning right. that if he did not do them, that he would go to jail. And the fact that he didn't win, Keith, Brother Keith. I forgot the last name. It's slipping my mind because we used to go to school together. But I talked to him about it. I was like, that's brilliant, man, that he would say that when he get elected, he would take his own money from his salary and do the program. So he don't need the vote of the common council.
1: Okay.
4: He's telling you what he's saying as a man, as a minister and a leader in the community and the business person, that I would take the money from my salary and put this amount towards programming that the people decide.
1: Can
4: and if
1: we
4: I don't
1: interview him?
4: Yeah,
1: talk to him.
0: That would be awesome.
1: I want to interview him because the thing is that people have been so dishonest when it comes down to our community that, you know,
4: and there's no accountability. They can say whatever they want
1: I feel that way about the Common Council. My thing is that step up. You know, if you said, matter of fact, half of them don't even campaign anymore.
4: They don't have to.
1: They're sending out the little nasty cards, and I'm saying, well, what did you do, and what have you
4: and
1: done for us lately?
4: And when we deal with the fact that, you know, 75% of our population are young people 25 and under, it speaks to something I always say is that this cop-out, well, are you a voter? You know, they only do stuff for voters. I'm saying the majority of your population aren't voters. Our young people typically in urban.
1: Who asks a question like that? Are you a voter?
4: Hey.
1: I wish somebody would.
4: But they don't necessarily ask it, but in their behavior, when you call the alderman, they see if you voted. Because they saying they don't need to waste time on a non-voter. And I'm saying y'all out of order. Because most of the people you need to be making decisions on is our children that can't vote. Mm-hmm. Most of the things you have to make decision on is not even a human being, like air, water, you know, plant life. You have to make decisions about that. That doesn't vote. So stop focusing on voting and let's start focusing on you doing the right thing for the situation, especially for those things that can't vote.
1: Well, the bad thing about it is that we, as a constituency, we have to stop allowing people to tell me one thing and then you go there and do something else. I need to show up in your office.
4: But I'm saying the council
1: won't
4: come.
1: That's going to be my business for September.
4: The council person won't come. They want to know how many people come into your meeting so they can, you know, be like, oh, yeah, it was 100 people here, and that's a good constituents. You know, if it's five, then they know you get five or four good people. They may not show up. It might not be worth it. And what I'm saying is you need to go and get those ideas from those good five people that – because they may be onto something that the other masses, and you use your office to communicate to those other thousands of individuals. I say it and I continue to say, Milwaukee County has 19 municipalities. 16 of those municipalities have smaller population than majority of any particular automatic district, which has something like 40 some plus thousand individuals. Well, and those 16 municipalities have a mayor. The mayor has a whole staff of people. Then they have some type of council to make a decision for those people that's less than an automatic district, where the aldermen just have them and one staff person.
1: Well, you know what was really
4: and racism on their back.
1: Wait a minute, when we were younger and in high school, when we would have our week of governance, the mayor, the people at the common council, and then we end up ultimately at the end of the month going up to the state to meet legislators and all that other kind of stuff. It was the beginning of actually teaching young people how to contact and lobby. And we were not, you know, they don't do that anymore in any of those courses. I've been looking through because I'm looking for my grandson too. But it's those real life experiences matter, or else politics may not matter, but it's going to impact on your life. That's what it's going to do.
0: You asked the question in the text that you sent us today, how does racism affect us today? How it is basically what Shiar pointed out. It's we elect African-American people to office. We vote for them. We show up for them and turn out and give them the votes they need to get elected. But yet, because of our lack of feeling that we deserve the best from them, we accept the fact that they don't do anything for us. And we overall understand that they are working to appease those who don't look like us.
1: Well, not only that, the thing I was looking at, I said, look, it's been, I work the polls all the time, but I usually also like to get those pamphlets that they send out and then go and check out and see if that stuff really happened. Because sometimes it's window dressing.
0: It is window dressing.
1: I did this program and blah, blah, blah, blah. And then you get there and find out where's the program.
0: But oftentimes you don't even see them until it's election time. What? Then they want to have a town hall meeting. Other than that,
4: they want to know if you got
0: them.
4: Signs.
1: Yeah.
4: Oh, I got some signs for you. You know, they want to push that, or they want to talk about the race. And so, again, that's a critique that we give. But in reality, again, they got so many people and they're facing races, and they get way more complaints. And I just spoke to one of the alderpersons, black alderperson. They were saying they actually had a study done of who get the most calls.
1: Okay.
4: And it showed true because I brought that up to them.
1: Mm-hmm.
4: And they was like, yeah, I actually had the council do a study on who get the most calls coming into the office. And it was them, you know. And I'm saying that if everybody got this roughly the same amount of people, then why are you getting way more calls? Now, they said for a caveat that there were certain issues going on.
1: Mm-hmm.
4: So when certain issues go on, certain aldermen may get more calls during that time. But in general, they get the calls because we live in a racist society that when you are a white individual, things just work in your favor automatically through the system. People make sure that things go right for you in general,
1: mm-hmm.
4: where when you're not white, then people want to always make sure T's are crossed and I's are dotted. Because one of the things I did at Juneteenth is I was really getting on some of those black faces that run in banks and other financial programs.
1: Because
4: I said, I want to see the numbers.
1: Yeah.
4: Because y'all not lending money to black people. And some people was trying to say, well, you know, the credit. I said, well, the facts show that white people who have bad credit, haven't even graduated from high school, still have access to money.
1: Well,
4: even more than college graduates. Or what have you, black college graduates, they have greater earning potentiality. And off talking to people who are professionals, just come out of school and go on to banks in Milwaukee, and they tell them no.
1: That's right.
4: I'm saying y'all need to stop playing around and give out money. Y'all need to stop giving out money willy-nilly to white people. I'm talking about the banks, the white banks, to be having black people working
1: in
4: them.
0: But they have them up front.
4: And
0: they
4: saying
0: have
4: y'all
0: no
4: need
0: power.
3: They buy those black banks up.
1: I can tell you the story all day long. When I was working in mortgage banking, a loan officer would bring somebody in there that just filed bankruptcy on Thursday, and we put a mortgage on them on Friday, and the underwriter's sitting there talking about, we can kind of look the other way. I did that for numerous white folks in Minnesota. But I wasn't the one doing the underwriting.
0: Right.
1: I packaged it. And I looked at that and I said, look, at how are we going to close that? That person's got a 300 credit score. But they got that money.
4: That's right.
1: And the thing
4: that's how Trump was able to move around for so many years
1: weasel.
4: And make it seem like he was successful. They knew he never ran a good business.
0: They knew he didn't pay people.
4: And they knew he didn't pay people, but they still was giving him money until people was like, okay, he's not just taking our money and not paying us back. He's doing it boldly and popping his collar to where the only persons that was giving him money up before the first election was Russian private investors, which, you know, that was something that he buried really quick.
1: Mm-hmm.
4: And that's where you had a lot of people saying, hey, he's in bed with the Russians who's, you know, we're not quite friendly with them, but they the ones that's been giving him money and financing his different endeavors. And now he got the power of the military, and he just punk everybody he want. It's not about money, because he can fly anywhere in the world right now without having any money in his pocket and have all of the best. He can fly to the castles in France and other places.
1: He bankrupted his entire life, and why he gonna bankrupt the country before he's over? If
0: yes, he is.
1: Does
0: he care? Yes, he is. He don't care, no, because he can go anywhere else. America is just another place where he can come and kick it. To him,
1: you know, the things
0: he can go anywhere in the world.
4: Taking exactly. other people's money.
0: See, yes.
4: Which
0: see,
4: that's what the capitalist model is that we don't understand is rich people is about using other people's money,
0: yes.
4: taking other people's money without their wishes, without mm-hmm. their consent, without trying to help them. Mm-hmm. And that's why.
1: But no, it was free money, Shear. He looked around. He said, nobody wants to do that public stuff. We're not going to. I don't even know if I want to run for president. There's no money involved. When that fool got in there, in his first term, and figured out where all this tax money was.
0: Now somebody else figured it out.
1: Right.
4: Well, somebody else figured whether he had tax money, he still can
1: but
4: do
1: no,
4: everything.
1: No, not just tax money. I'm just talking about money. They can't even. They don't even know how much is there.
4: Well, I'm saying that when they announce that,
1: and then they can print
4: there's
1: money.
4: Some a deal is some type of deal where the Saudi Arabian prince is going to give his son-in-law $2 billion for a startup. Meaning that he gave him $2 billion not for an operating business, that we just trying to expand because we got expansion plans, you know, to take. I'm sure if we gave River West, you know, $1 billion, I can see
0: a whole new day in here.
4: We know who's smiling in the back. What I'm saying, it'll be an expansion plan because there's already something here.
0: Yes.
1: But
4: he's getting billions of dollars more than the money he cut for aid to people just because he has the power of the military. But so I'm saying to you, not only is he dealing with the public money, he has the power of the military to take people and force people into deals and force people to pay tariffs, which he did into the courts. People went to the courts and pushed arguments in the courts to say the tariffs that he created, you know, to act like he was paying people.
1: He just got a
4: people.
1: Bunch of them knocked out today from the Supreme Court. But this is what I'm going to tell you.
4: But before then, he did make the decision, and tariffs are being paid to America in high sums of money.
1: But see, that's our money. That's not Trump's money. That's our
0: but
1: money.
0: But you'll never see
1: it. No. The only thing I'm saying is that criminal is in there, and all these white folks running behind that man. They lost their farms. Lost this and lost that. But yet and still, they still love Trump.
4: When
1: so
4: you say our money, I just had a debate with one of our peers about that, talking about block grant. And I know he listening. And he was very clear about the money going to provide services that it don't go to the poor people directly.
1: Right.
4: And I'm saying
1: the
4: most of us is like, what good is that if we don't get a chance? Yeah, it's nice that you may doing a program to help me get some food, but I need some money that I can make clear decisions with and move it the way I need to move it, the same way that these city departments get the block grant money and like, provide ice cream like they do in a service.
0: And one is
4: our money.
0: And one
4: so
0: is,
4: don't give me ice cream.
0: And one is the police department.
4: Yeah, they get the. That's what I'm saying. They give out. They say it's free, but it's not free. They're getting block grant money. And so we're paying, our taxpayer money is paying for this. It's not free.
1: No,
4: stop
1: it's not.
4: Acting like it's free and having our children run around getting that cheap.
1: Let me say one thing to you.
4: Ice cream.
1: This, what you're talking about, what black people get back from politics is just all symbolic. Nothing done is symbolic. And that's the worst thing. That's what this country stands on. Nothing. Symbolic. It's just a symbol. I was going to do it for you.
4: But
1: it's just
4: stands
1: a symbol.
4: Because it's enough people to believe in those values. That's why the dollar.
0: They believe they're included.
4: They believe they're included. If you believe in the dollar works.
1: The dollar is dead.
4: That's what we say. But when you leave out here, go to the gas station, you say the dollar is dead.
1: And they take all your dead money.
4: and the reason I say that, because it was a white artist that actually drew $100 bills perfectly. And it was a documentary about him, and he talked about the Treasury Department trying to arrest him and how he was drawing this and saying this was art, and he was selling the art for $100. And he won his case. And so he would go places and say, would you accept this art that I have of a hand-drawn? And it looked like a $100 bill, but he actually used his hand, not a printer, and copied. And
1: he
4: made the perfect strokes.
1: A lot of detail.
4: What have you. Yes. Yeah. And he did all the detail. It says, is this worth $100 to you? And they were showing that he was doing that, again, part of commerce. Because he was convincing people not to believe, you know, $100 is something valuable. That I have this art, this sacrifice and skill and training that I have in preparation. Is this good enough for me to eat a meal or to get something that I need. So I'm just saying, but it's you, a perception you that it's being upheld.
1: You heard what you said. You said it was art, and that's expressing yourself, and that's the main thing that this man sitting in the White House would like to take away from you. Without, is your capacity to be creative, your capacity to say what you think, where you want to say it, and who you say it about.
4: And that's why they allow
0: social media.
4: And
0: your capacity
4: media.
0: To be self-sufficient, too.
1: Yes, that's right.
0: He wants you to be dependent.
1: That's
4: yes,
1: right.
4: That's why they have social media, because social right. media removes that independence, because I've heard a great scholar say that you're not going to have people rebel or look at ways of changing things in society unless
1: pacified.
4: They are definitely pacified, but mm-hmm. you need artists. You need
1: yeah,
4: somebody
1: you
4: that when the ice come knocking on the door, which I always thought was a great thing, that the people had the artistic view of having whistles and communicating
1: yeah.
4: without yelling, because yelling they was getting
1: they
4: in trouble.
1: Can't hear.
4: So what I'm saying is they figured out a way of doing that the same way our South African brothers created a horn and sisters
1: yeah,
4: during
1: yeah.
4: the soccer game, but then they banned it because it actually have greater decibels than the plane.
1: Wow.
4: They do it. Yeah, it's a special South African horn
1: but
4: that they doing during the football or soccer games
1: right.
4: that they banned. But I'm saying it takes imaginative in somebody that says, I can see making mm-hmm. something, since it's so loud,
1: mm-hmm.
4: you know, to make something where people can hear us. Now, on the flip side, I heard on NPR, Irish people getting drunk mm-hmm. and being silly drunk going
0: yeah,
4: to the game, and they not banning.
0: They've been
4: they
0: showing that all
4: that.
0: This morning.
4: Yeah, they be, but I'm saying they showing drunkards. Why are you showing people being drunk when alcohol kills people? It's addictive. It's dangerous. And even if you're taking it, that's all right. But you shouldn't be pumping up and pumping it up. And then these people, they just want to blow a horn because they come from South Africa. And that's a serious sport there. That's banned. But having these drunken white guys in kilts and stuff, that's cool to y'all.
1: But you know something? Everybody has their means of either having that fun or either protesting. And I think for a lot of the World Games, it started out the World
4: Cup. Not the World Games.
1: Not it started out bad when they sent that Somalian, said he couldn't come into the country. I was through then. I haven't watched it. So that's a choice of mine.
0: Yeah, because
1: you know,
0: if one's acceptable, they all should be acceptable.
4: That's a game that comes ancient times as a sport in the continent of Africa that Europeans has taken it up. We still dominate
1: mm-hmm.
4: the field.
1: That's right.
4: Even though you got a couple European mm-hmm. that have, you know, because of, you know, the statistics or whatever have won or they up there. But the majority of people that's number one
1: mm-hmm.
4: are people of color around
0: yeah,
4: the planet.
0: Yeah, I saw that.
4: And you just got a handful of Europeans in the top numbers. And then when they go past the top numbers, they disappeared. Then all you had all these people of color in the mid range.
1: But you know, I
4: great
1: think
4: competitors because
1: right.
4: it's something that they do
1: mm-hmm.
4: regularly.
1: Right, grow up on it
4: and grow up on
1: yeah.
4: it. And that's not something they do. In Europe, they have technology. They have sponsors.
1: Mm-hmm.
4: That soccer is a rich person thing. When you go up north, you see fields and say, oh, that's a beautiful park. What's that? Oh, those are little bitty 3-year-olds in soccer.
1: Out there kicking
4: full,
1: those balls.
4: Full with, I mean, for every 3 children, it was a coach. Because I pulled on and said, let me take a look at this, because this is really a trip. Because we get one person like you, Deborah, that got a coach. And that's what I'm saying about the overnight pieces. We got way more population than the beauty of these programs. I'm saying keep the programs. We just need to increase it.
1: You know something? We are the only ones in the world. We play our football, but they play football all over the world.
4: What they call soccer.
1: Soccer, that's
0: mm-hmm.
1: it. But the thing that I'm not watching it this time because of what he did in Somalian, okay? And I'll hear it through y'all. But when I do see soccer, I do enjoy it.
4: Or even what they're
0: do
4: doing to the Palestinians,
1: yeah.
4: like Israel, the UN
1: yeah.
4: has identified
1: that
4: they purposely killed, murdered some children just
0: yes.
4: recently. That it wasn't just collateral damage, and that I think more than 50.
0: Well, they said America did that.
4: Just recently?
0: Yeah.
4: In Palestine?
0: They said that the Americans did it.
1: It's probably, well they
4: I'm
1: don't have
4: sure
1: any more ammunition.
4: That's what I was about to say, the weapons
1: that's
4: that Israel,
1: America.
4: And that's the issue that people was having against Democratic leaders doing Biden is that America was selling Israel weapons, and in those agreements that they had agreement that they would not use those weapons in committing any acts of genocide, and I believe it may even be perceived acts. And so America is not taking Israel to task on those things, and thus they're getting on the Democratic machine. When she say, "Oh, do you want Trump or do you want?" We want justice.
0: Yes.
4: Well, no matter where it come from.
1: There we go. We're going to end on that. But next week, let's jump back to the Sahel, because the EU and Macron and them are back. And the thing is, they want to take out all of the leaders in the Sahel. All three of them, all four now. So we will come back, and I'm going to say Ashe.
0: Ashe.
2: We're always hurting one another. Seems that we just can't.

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0: Welcome to Ability MKE Now. My name is Sue Roscoff, and here at Ability MKE Now, we are all dedicated to inclusion, connection, community, bringing people together, being relevant to everybody. That's what we do here, bringing people with disabilities and people that don't have a disability together, enjoying life here in the Milwaukee area. We all have our own experience with disability, whether it's our own, with people we know, or with people we encounter in our everyday lives. We all have different and unique abilities, and that is what we celebrate. Here at Ability MKE Now, we celebrate the ability in all of us. And joining me today is my co-host, Michael Martin Hummel, a writer, speaker, and podcaster dedicated to bridging the gap between disabled and able-bodied communities. How are you doing, Michael?
1: I'm good, thanks. It's good to see you. How are you?
0: Doing great, and I am super excited for the fabulous guest we have joining us today. So we have, let's see, I'm flipping to, there we go. Did you have any announcements? Do you want to share anything before we dive into our beautiful guest?
1: This Saturday, I have an event for my Stories of Diversity, and I have 7 speakers.
0: Whew.
1: And this is the last event before I take a hiatus. It'll probably be a couple months.
0: Excellent. So yeah, this Saturday, the last Saturday in June, 2026 will be the next event that you're having, and people can feel free to learn more about, yeah. What's the topic this time?
1: Life with spina bifida.
0: Life with spina bifida. So that is a topic that actually I've just recently learned more about too. So I'm excited that you're putting that all together and you have 7 speakers coming. So this is going to be amazing.
1: Yeah. Thank you.
0: Excellent. Thank you for doing that, Michael.
1: You're welcome.
0: And I'm excited to introduce our guest. Desi Bolin is the founder and CEO of Virtually Sourced LLC, The Catalyst Collective, The Catalyst Conversations, and the creator of The Catalyst Framework, which is a transformational model that guides mission-driven entrepreneurs to scale with clarity, structure, and soul. After building and running multi-million dollar systems behind the scenes for years, Desi realized that sustainable success isn't about doing more, it's about aligning more deeply. Today, she helps high-achieving leaders evolve from overextended operators into grounded visionaries with businesses that feel as strong, scalable, and soul-aligned as they are. Through the Catalyst Framework, Desi equips entrepreneurs with the structure, strategy, and energetic alignment that they need to lead with confidence and freedom. No burnout, no chaos, just clarity and momentum. So whether she's designing operational blueprints for CEOs, speaking on the energetics of leadership, or guiding clients through transformative strategy intensives, Desi brings the perfect blend of precision, presence, and purpose to every experience. I am so excited that you are joining us today, Desi. Welcome.
2: I am so excited as well. This is going to be such a good conversation. So it's great to be here with both of you.
0: So how did this all begin for you?
2: Oh, so we being my husband, I've been married, I've been with him for 23 years, since we were 13. 10 years ago, we did not want to live in California anymore. So we took a month-long trip through 8 different states. We found a house within 2 weeks, closed on it in 2 weeks, and moved a month later.
0: Oh my gosh, I love that.
2: Right? Spontaneity. It's a great thing. We had my daughter after we moved up here, and I did not want to commute 12 hours a day, which is what it would take. Because we live in a very, very rural area. We live in a town of only 45 people. So
0: wow.
2: I didn't want to be gone for 12 hours a day. So when my daughter was 5 months old, I kind of just stepped into entrepreneurship. I knew nothing about the entrepreneurial world, and honestly, I wish I had done it sooner.
0: And I love it because that means you are in the right place doing exactly what you were meant to do.
2: Yeah.
0: Exciting. So how did you get to this point then where you've developed this you call it the catalyst framework, which I'm excited to hear more about.
2: Yes, it is. It's really exciting. So, last year is actually when I started both the Catalyst Collective and Catalyst Conversations. Those came to me out of a divine download that I finally let in and listened to. And honestly, it is some of the most fulfilling work that I have done in my entrepreneurial journey. Do I still love my original company? Is it still going? Of course. Because that will always hold a piece of my heart, right? But the transformation and breakthrough work is really where it's at for me. And I started my own journey with that 4 years ago. So it's I'm a lot different than I was 5 years ago. I can guarantee you that.
0: And that in itself says a lot, you know, because we all evolve over time, and how that happens and what exactly that looks like is very different for everyone. And having someone that can provide something like this, a framework to help you get to where you're going and achieve your goals, that's huge.
2: It really is. And I, the Catalyst framework, it just is, alignment is one of my favorite words. Is just so aligned with me and how I show up and how I coach and really what I bring to the table in terms of holding the space and holding the container for others. Because a lot of times I encounter this with entrepreneurs, they are not in a space where they are held very often, right? They think they have to do it all themselves and all of that. So the framework is pretty incredible, and it has four phases, right? So phase one would be clarity, and that's the awakening, and that is clearing the mental fog so a leader can reconnect with the vision and the purpose. Phase two is the structure, which is the stabilization, and that's building frameworks that free instead of bind. Right? So systems and things like that. Phase three is soul, my favorite phase. It's the alignment, right? It's integrating the inner work that sustains the outer success, because I believe that what is in you is expanded and amplified inside of everything that you do. And then phase four is growth, and that's the embodiment, and that is where you begin to lead from sovereignty and expand your impact.
0: And so I can't picture anybody who doesn't want to go through that and get better with where they are, because I know one of the words no burnout. How many people out there are dealing with the overwhelm, all the things, and to be able to get to a place where you can focus better on how to get to where you want to go. So, okay, I'm a story person. I love stories. You want to tell me, do you have some success stories that you could share?
2: I do. I have a client of mine who I've been coaching since January. She set a goal of 8xing her income by December. By
0: Ooh.
2: March, 3 months in, she had 11x her income.
0: Oh my
2: Right?
0: goodness.
2: Right? And it comes from alignment, of really showing up without any mask, without any facade, as who you were meant to be without apology. And it's amazing what happens when that happens, right? The things that are drawn to you, the opportunities that are created, the relationships that are forged out of that. I have another client I worked with for 5 years. When I began working with him, he was just below six figures, and by the time I left, they were a multi seven figure company. And a lot of that was due to the systems and the support provided throughout that 5 years.
0: Excellent. Oh, so when people come to you, is there a kind of a typical profile of a person who comes to you, or is it all over the board?
2: It is all over the board. Because I don't like to limit myself. Right?
0: Keeps things interesting for you then too, right?
2: It is. I do not like monotony. Okay. I repel monotony. So I do something different every day. And that's what I enjoy, right? I actually have five profiles of people who typically come to me, and it's going to be the overwhelmed entrepreneur, those that are motivated by creating more freedom, simplicity, and sustainability. Then there's the growth stage leader, and that those are people who are motivated by scaling without sacrificing their life values or sanity. There's the visibility seeking expert, and these are motivated by greater impact, authority, and influence. There's the entrepreneur in transition, and they are typically motivated by clarity, alignment, and figuring out what's next. And then there's the heart-centered founder, and they are truly motivated by creating meaningful impact while building a business that supports their life. To simplify it, I love supporting mission-driven, heart-centered entrepreneurs, speakers, coaches, and creatives.
0: That is beautiful. That is absolutely beautiful. And yeah, Michael, I'm going to pass it over to you.
1: I just had a question. I was curious, the different kinds of people that you work with, does that ever get you in trouble or overwhelmed as far as how the amount of people that you have?
2: No. And I'll tell you why. I'll tell you why. I've done the work. 5 years ago, I was very, very angry. I was angry all the time. Depression, overwhelmed, stressed out, it all of those negative emotions. I've done a lot of work to be in the energetic frequencies of love, joy, peace, and enlightenment. So I now find joy and fulfillment in every single thing that I do, and I don't allow myself to get overwhelmed. And it is really due to knowing yourself, right? Of being present to what you need. So when I feel, I mean, I'm not saying that stress and overwhelm and things don't creep up. They do. Oh boy, do they, because life continues to happen, right? And it's more like being present to when that stress starts creeping up. And now I know myself, so I know the signs. I step away and I read because I'm an avid reader. And that just, it takes me out of whatever situation is putting me in that place to get back to my alignment before I continue doing the work.
0: Wow. So I'm imagining a lot of people, myself included, relating a lot to what you just said. So where do you start when somebody is hitting that point of, okay, I need something different. I need some help. I need to figure out what am I doing here? Where do you start with people?
2: Yeah, it's interesting because everybody starts someplace different, and usually the first step is just getting the support, is asking for the help. You'd be surprised. A lot of people will not make the ask, right? There are so many times that I encounter entrepreneurs or business owners that are afraid to ask because they're afraid of how that's going to reflect on them. Right, whether it be judgment or there's fear there or there's expectations that they're trying to live up to, right? And it's really just the first step is give yourself permission to ask and receive. That's the first step.
0: Excellent. Oh my goodness. So, where does it take long typically when somebody is ready to move forward? And I know everybody's going to be on their own kind of a pace, but I'm assuming when people come to you, they're kind of at that point then where it's like, okay, I know I'm at a point where I need that help. I need that coach. That is coach actually a good word for you, or is that not the best fit
2: It's not a
0: or?
2: word I like to use all that often. Typically, I'll say guide or mentor,
0: Ooh, got it. Okay.
2: because it just speaks to a higher level of support than coach.
0: Yeah. Can
2: Yeah.
0: appreciate that very much, actually.
2: Yeah. Yes, everyone, of course, is going to be on their own timelines. And when someone comes to me and they're ready for that step, they're open to receiving, the transformations can happen very quickly. Very quickly. I have had myself mental shifts that took 5 minutes to implement and now will never leave my cells, right? Because it's so ingrained in who I am. And that's the powerful transformational work that can happen. Now, that being said, because I've tried to do this before, right? You can't force anybody to change. You cannot push something on someone and expect them to retain it. So they have to be open to receiving. That's one of the biggest things in holding the space and the container for others is creating a safety, and that catalyzes the willingness to move forward.
0: So,
2: Right?
0: yeah, having that piece of trust, that very, very important piece there to be able to connect with you and in the role that you have, because that you got to be able to connect with the person that you are basically following, right? Because if you're going to be
2: Right.
0: the guide, well, in my mind, I've got that, when the student is ready, the teacher will appear and
2: Yes. Yes, absolutely. And it's very important for me that our energies align, whoever I work with. So I'm not afraid to say no. I have turned people away who want to work with me, but I know myself to a point where I know that they would drain my energy. Right? And I've been in
0: Interesting. Yeah. Oh,
2: situations
0: yeah.
2: like that before. So I won't allow myself to do that anymore, but I get so invested in the people that I work with. I'm not just a guide, I'm also a strategic partner. Because am I going to talk strategy? Oh, you can bet. You can bet. Because that's the first company, right? And everything I do is kind of interweaves with each other. So it's kind of, I look at it as strategy and systems. I look at it as breakthrough and transformation, and then there's authority and credibility. Those are the three companies, and they come together to a beautiful harmony. I don't believe in balance, but it's a harmony between all three that makes for sustainable scaling and growth.
0: Excellent. Oh, and I love that you use the word harmony there, because it goes to the beauty of how it all connects and that it flows forward as it should. I love that. Oh, what
2: Yes.
0: is it for you? What is the thing that you enjoy most about what you do?
2: Oh, that is a loaded question. It is so hard to say one thing. And if I had to choose, it's witnessing transformation. That to me is a gift. It is a gift that I'm able to create the space to be able to witness the transformation. And it's so fulfilling to have little love notes come in from my clients saying, this happened today, right? I've had my clients in tears in a good way. Sometimes it happens in a bad way, but that's releasing, right? We have to give ourselves
0: Right.
2: permission to release. But just being that calm in the storm for them just creates that atmosphere and that environment for love and joy. Right?
0: Wow. There's so much that you are saying that just is so clicking with me right now. I'm just thinking now with your journey, how I'm picturing through you going through a lot of this yourself and growing to the point that to where you are. I know you said earlier that you had to overcome some things yourself. So is that part of what helped you decide then that you want to help others in that same way? Because you went through this transformation yourself, or is it? I'm not sure if it's more that or if you tr have been transforming as you help others. I'm kind
2: Honestly,
0: of
2: it's a combination of both. It's a combination of both. What kickstarted my personal growth and development journey, I won't share the full story here because it's a little bit heavy for radio, so I'm not going to do that. But it resulted in a surgery that I needed to go through. And at the end of that, through the process and the journey that I was on, it really just kickstarted personal growth and development. So I spent a full year deeply invested in personal growth and development. And I think I went to, gosh, 12 events in that year.
0: Oh,
2: Some
0: awesome.
2: of eight of them online and four of them in person. And it was a very hard year on my family, I will tell you that, because there was a lot of time and attention not being spent on them. And I chose myself. It's giving permission to yourself to choose yourself because you are the most important person, right? In your life. And one thing I know about personal growth and transformation, I said this a little bit ago, but life continues to happen to you. So the way I look at it is it's gathering tools to put in your toolbox that you can call back on later when life happens. And this work really helps to peel back the layers of the onion that life has thrown at you, right? To get back to who you were designed to be.
0: And everybody needs that, right? Like that is a piece we all want to be our the best version of ourselves. And I gotta say, we always are we're our own worst critic, and we are our own stumbling block along the way. And to get ourselves out of the way to reach those goals and to get to where we can go. Really, having somebody with you can make it believable for yourself. Is
2: Yeah.
0: that fair to say?
2: I mean, it's certainly fair to say, right? And it goes back to creating the space and holding the container. One thing I know in working with as many people as I have is that oftentimes implementation is the hardest part. It is the part that people will not do unless someone is there holding their hand, right? And that's the most critical piece is the implementation. Right? Take events, for example. If you're just going to an event and taking notes and doing nothing with it, you attended a webinar, right? You're not taking any action forward. So basically, you wasted your time because information is not going to change anything. It's the action that does.
0: Absolutely. And ironically, there was a conversation I was in just yesterday, that difference between knowing and understanding. And it was kind of that the consensus with those of us who were chatting about, the question that came to the table was, is there a difference? And it's like, yeah, I truly believe there's a difference. And that understanding piece has a lot to do with experience
2: Right.
0: and having something that goes deeper.
2: Right. Well, and one thing I know too is that oftentimes we ascribe meaning to situations and words and things like that. And one of the things that I learned, it's going to come off cold, okay? It's not cold, I promise you, but it is meaningless. Meaning, everything just is. There is no inherent meaning ascribed to it. It's only the meaning that we put on it. Right? And that's a distinction that created a massive shift in my mind space of, okay, now I can be detached from the outcomes, which again, not cold, right? Because I still have feelings, I still have emotion. I just don't let it affect how I show up.
0: Ooh, awesome. Michael, go ahead.
1: I just

0: And you're right, Sue. I mean, that's kind of why I brought it up, is because a lot of times society at large will ascribe the coldness or the aloofness of being detached, when in reality, it's a way of protecting energies and protecting mental space to show up how you need to show up.
1: Yes, very so that whole wow, speaking of that onion, my brain's like peeling right now. The different
0: Right.
1: thoughts with this, because yeah, what meaning you give to something, it might mean literally nothing to somebody else. I even think something as simple as mementos, or things that you have memories attached to somehow. The things, that in itself, somebody else is total junk. It's something that can be but very meaningful to somebody else. And when we have spaces in our head that go the same way of, I'm putting a lot of meaning on this thing or what somebody says to me, and they might have meant nothing by it, right? That somebody could have
0: Right.
1: made a flippant comment, and all of a sudden you're holding that dearly, and that was never the intent on their end. But to be able to handle all of that and think through and be able to step back and put it in
0: Right.
1: perspective.
0: Right. And can you imagine what the world would look like if people could do that regularly? Right? So
1: Ooh.
0: that's kind of what I operate on. And I love what you're pointing out. Everything in this planet is all dependent on perception, and everyone is going to have a different definition of what something is, right? None of it is true inherently, right? None of it's
1: Right.
0: inherently true. And that perception piece will always be there. So detaching yourself really creates the freedom to choose how you show up.
1: That is the words to take to heart there. I love that. Oh my goodness. So, and I do want to ask the question here about your website. Do you have a website that you can share with us?
0: Of course, virtuallysourced.com or anywhere. I'm really available everywhere.
1: Excellent. So virtuallysourced.com.
0: Yes.
1: That oh, so more oh, I wish we had hours to talk here, because there, like you were saying, the onion's there. There are so many layers to this,
0: Right.
1: and that there are it's actually, it's wonderful to know that there are people like you out there that are able to be in a person's corner, that you can help guide through things that may be very difficult, or just it could be anywhere from that, being in a very difficult place, to just that I want to improve. I know I got more in me. I know I can do better. And is there, with people that you work with, do you have a preference of that, of where your sweet spot is, or is
0: No.
1: it all of the above?
0: It's all of the above, honestly. I like to meet people where they're at. And honestly, that's for me when my magic comes out, when I'm able to operate on the fly and be in the moment. That is when I am the most present. So no, I don't limit myself. I mean, I've helped someone with grief. I help a lot of people with business strategy. I help, getting to that next level, because a lot of people plateau, right? It really just, I'm open to anything.
1: I love it. So, and I want to just make sure, any last thoughts, any pieces that you would like to make sure to share with us before we run out of our moments?
0: Yes, I know it's sad. I wish we had more time.
1: I'm blue.
0: One of my core philosophies is take everything one breath at a time. Because oftentimes a step even will take more than one breath. So you take everything one breath at a time and things become a lot lighter. That's how I do so much, and I do not get overwhelmed.
1: I am actually writing that down, because I love that phrase so much. One breath at a time. And if we
0: Thank you.
1: could all be at that bit of presence to think, even when you're feeling overwhelmed, just take the next breath and the next thing. So again, this is Desi Bolen. I am so happy that you've joined us here today. Virtuallysourced.com is her website. This has been such a pleasure getting to know you here, for all of us with ability.

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2: 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This is Cornucopia.

What a great thing for you all always to remember. And that is what Cornucopia is all about. Just be you. Thank you so much for joining me here tonight. This is summer, summertime, and we're going to give thanks. You know, this show is going to be all about being grateful and thankful and celebrating life.

0: kids.
1: So everybody get up and get out and do something. Because let it be a sunshiny day every day in your life. Focus on you. You've done enough for the ungrateful. Now do for you. Make sure you put yourself number one, not in a selfish way, but that you're taking the best care of yourself that you can so that you are able to show up to the people that you love. And this is really going to be about tonight, about all the people that we love. I think we should be always remembering to be so grateful for everyone who is in our life, who shows up for us, who is good to us, who loves us. And what a amazing blessing it is to have people in our lives. I want to take this moment to thank Zav and River West Radio for allowing me to speak every Wednesday at 8 p.m. here on Cornucopia. Cornucopia has been here at the radio station now. This show has been here for about 8 years. And I can tell you that the journey has been quite a journey, and I've changed a lot. So if you listen to the first show, we're now on the 340th show or something like that, maybe more. And there's certainly been growth, which is a beautiful thing. And when I look back and see where we started, I believe it was in 2017, and to where I am at now, here with Cornucopia. Cornucopia has come a very, very long way. And it just goes to show that if you simply keep moving in your life, no matter what's going on, no matter what's happening, show up for yourself and make sure that you are always being good to yourself, putting yourself first and pouring into yourself so that you have that to pour out of, so that you can show up for those people that you love and for the rest of the world. Because I think a lot of us, especially those who are here, we really want the world to be a better place, and we want to contribute as much as possible to that. We want to see, especially when we do better in our lives, we want to make sure that if anyone else went through what we went through, we are there to help them along if they need it. You know, some people are doing very well in life, and we're so happy and grateful for that. I think that's why there's many types of things in the world going on, and different types of services and businesses and programs and such like that, to be inspirational to people, to be fun for people, and also to be absolutely helpful. And what's really good for all of us to maintain, you know, good mental health and positivity is to be out in the sun and to walk and to be around other people of the same mindset. So 80% of good mental health is staying away from the wrong people. And one of the things that I can say that I have done is understand how to discern who is for me and who is against me. But tonight we want to recognize everyone that's just always been there for us. In other words, they're not trying to tear us down. Maybe they're not doing much to build us up, and that's okay. They're just not doing anything to tear us down. And they're just simply being who they are. Be you is another thing I want to say for tonight, to remind everyone how important and wonderful it is for you to be the special, amazing person and unique person that you were created to be. I think that's a beautiful thing about life, that all the flowers in the field are not the same. There are different ones, and there are some we appreciate better, and there's some that we enjoy better, or we just maybe prefer them. But the fact of the matter is they're all beautiful, and maybe some of us are attracted to or cling to others, and we're all supposed to be where we're supposed to be, right? Everyone, every flower is not supposed to be the best. All the flowers are the best. Maybe just one of the weeds might think one of them flowers are really amazing, whatever. And the flowers like the weeds too, because they add some greenery. And some of the weeds are very valuable. They provide some things. So, we just want to make sure that you know that you are very, very special and important. I wanted to say too that we celebrated Father's Day last week, and I would like to say thank you to the greatest father in the entire world, and that would be my Heavenly Father. You know, there's some of us that maybe we had struggled in our life, or maybe we didn't have a father for some time, and that could be very hurtful and maybe detrimental. But I want to remind everyone that you have a Creator. I believe that you do. And I believe that He would like to say to you that He loves you very much, and He'd like to be your Heavenly Father, the Creator that put within you everything that you like, so that you could be who He created you to be and shine and grow and develop on this earth. So just like we have the butterfly and the bee that pollinates these flowers and they bloom and blossom, you know, whatever role we each play, there's a part in this thing, that world that we have. And I just want to know how important and special that you are, and how God loves you so very, very much. And we should be grateful. And I just want to recognize my Heavenly Father tonight, because I'm so grateful for the life He gave me, for saving my life, for keeping me healthy and strong, and keeping me and my family together in times where many people try to tear us apart.
0: I'm truly grateful.

I got another witness tonight. Come in, Dave Hollister. Oh, yeah.

set me free.

0: God is saying, when I have planned it for you, nothing can stop it. Acts 5:39, when I have planned it for you, nothing can stop it. And I don't know about you, but if you've ever had anyone try to stop anything that you've tried to do in your life, if you shared a dream and people said that'll never work, people came against you and tried to stop everything you were trying to do, or, you know, make sure that no one supported you, make sure that no one gave you an opportunity, tried to get you fired from a job, tried to treat you the way that no one deserves to be treated, tried to oppress you, tried to put things on you that didn't belong on you, or rather tried to take one little thing from your life and hold it to you and never allow you to grow from it or evolve into something that you want to be. Never let you come out of that cocoon and become that beautiful butterfly. What God has, what God has put together, let no man put asunder. And that's true too. So if someone's for you, they're for you. And if they're not for you, they're definitely not for you. And let me just say that, you know what, there must be a reason for me saying that as well. If anyone professes to love you, honor and cherish you, and be with you forever, and they cheat on you, that's not your person. Please don't ever question that. Don't ever question that a person who would tell you something and then go back on their word and do things behind your back is ever, ever for you. That person could never, ever be for you. Because if they were truly for you, they would never do that. Or they would at least tell you, hey, we need to break up and I'm sorry, I shouldn't have promised that. Or, you know, let's redefine things. But what you do in your life with your life is between you and God. It's not between you and 80 million other people or three or four other people or one other person. It's between you and God only. I want you to remember that. Don't let anyone control your life. It's amazing to me to see, I'm really grateful that my eyes have been opened to so many things. And having my eyes been opened and I've had some sort of enlightenment about many things that I didn't know about is why I really want other people to be able to see too. But that doesn't mean they have to listen to me or obey me. It's not like I'm an authority. But I would like people to be able to see for themselves and not be stuck in a position to where you feel like you can't move, to where you feel like you can't grow or get something that you deserve. And furthermore, sometimes there's an illusion that's painted. You know, it's very similar to commercials. Anytime there's, you know, commercials or whatever on TV or any kind of commercials, anytime anyone's trying to sell you something, a belief system, whatever it may be, you know, it may just be an illusion. It's up to you to be in tune and for you to seek and find for yourself. And so that's one thing I encourage everyone to do. Fact check. Learn for yourself. Seek for yourself. And there is a scripture that says, seek and ye shall find, knock and the door will be open to you. So if you don't know, find out. And I think many times we do talk to people sometimes to find these things out. We also can just look and search for information in many other areas. And prayer is one of the things, one of the ways in which I believe you're going to be able to get some good definitive answers. Reading scriptures, but I really believe in prayer. I absolutely believe in prayer. And I think that when you do seek and you ask God for him to show himself to you, he very much will, if you're open to it. You know, I'm one of those people that, you know, sometimes I need to stop talking and just listen. And if I could have a show of doing that, it wouldn't be much of a show, right? But but we will take time every night to be quiet and sit in the still and maybe sit under the stars and just stargaze. And I don't know if you've done that, but someone once told me that, and I thought it was a great idea. They said, if you're like a starseed, if you're galactic, if you're a galaxinian or something like that, I love that word. If you're galactic, though, sit under the stars and meditate and pray. And sometimes things will come to you. Do you know that when you're a child, have you ever felt like you just kind of knew things intuitively? For example, maybe you weren't told, hey, don't jump down into that hole right there. You know, be careful when you're going around, you know, like a pit or something like that. Maybe no one ever told you that, but you instinctively knew that. So why is it that when we sometimes grow and go through life, we change that about ourselves and we begin to kind of conform to what we are kind of told to believe and think and how things are? So set yourself free a little bit and take some time to be with the Spirit of God and sit under the stars, or maybe sit under the sun in the morning sun when the sun is just about to rise. You know, at any time that I ever did sit under stars, sometimes I would see shooting stars, which was amazing, or some kind of galactical amazement. And I thought that was a beautiful thing, right? And a lot of times when that happens with someone you're with, you're like, wow, it must be a sign that we are meant to be right here at this particular time. And that's a beautiful thing. So you kind of, that's something that would make you maybe remember that person, or maybe give that person a special place in your life. And that would be someone that, you know, you would think, yeah, this is a sign from heaven. But anyway, I'm hoping that you all are enjoying your summer, enjoying the love that you feel with the people that you love, enjoying the summertime weather. You know, it's been very beautiful weather here, but it's been much like a rainforest. It's been very tropical here in Milwaukee, and I really feel as if, you know, the world is changing. It's changing a lot, which is a beautiful thing. It's not a bad thing. I think that if we resist change, you know, I don't think we should resist change. I think we should really try to go with the flow as much as absolutely possible. And of course, we don't want to just go any way the wind blows. We want to be determined, and we want to be purposeful and intentional about what we're doing and where we're going. We want to have a plan, absolutely. But we also want to be sensitive and understand, like the waves, and, you know, just the ways of how things move and maneuver and continue on and occur naturally, like the moon and the stars and the waves. But it just seems to me that things are very much changing, and the weather pattern is also changing somewhat. And so I hope everyone is growing their plants and such, because this is great weather really for planting and growing. I noticed, though, too, that the sun is very hot, it seems. So be aware of where you're planting your items, because some stuff needs more shade and some stuff needs more sun. And the sun is so strong that it could burn your leaves. It could burn your plants. So I want to encourage everyone to continue to grow. One of the other things I wanted to say, because one of our people of the week, I don't know if I was able to get into it when we did it, which is the president of Burkina Faso, Mr. Ibrahim Traoré. He has his community or his country, all of his young people, or at least the males, join the forces in the, well, I don't know if they'd call it the armed forces, but they join the service. I guess they call it the service. But those young people serve their communities. And I think this is so brilliant, because think about this. If all your young people are mandatory serving, which also Israel does that too, they take pride in their country, and they'll, because they're taking care of their communities, they will take better care of their communities, because they see that, hey, I did some work over here. I cleaned up this neighborhood here. You know, I picked up the trash. We maintain this roads here. If they do some work that helps the structural system of the community, they're going to take better care of it and appreciate it. And I think that it's something that our country here in America, or even maybe our state or our city, Milwaukee, it would be great for us to do with our young people, because especially the males, they got a lot of energy. And if they put it in a positive direction, think of how amazing our community would be, how many gardens there would be, how many people would be fed, how many, you know, maybe more sports activities would be going on, how many games and competition. You know, people are really into sports and they glorify these certain particular players, but we have so many people in our community that are so very ultra talented. You know, I know people that are just so talented physically and what they do, and they should continue on with doing the sports that they like and how good they are at it. And I think that it's a great thing for our young people to be able to be physical like that and work out those things, because it's a healthier community. So anyway, I want to encourage everyone to encourage your young people, help the young people. And, you know, yeah, because what I would really like to do all these things if I could. I want to have a couple of after school programs. I'd like to have places where the kids could actually play sports and board games and do a lot of things together inside and outside, because see, here in Wisconsin it gets very cold and the kids need something to do, and just sitting on their computer is okay to learn stuff and even to have fun and listen to music, but it's also very important for them to get physical, to work that physical body. It's very essential to mental health and to our physiological system. It's just absolutely important to be, what's the word I'm looking for? To have a variety of activities that are going on in our lives, to understand and know that there's different out there. And I think also for kids to maybe work on farms rather than them maybe getting incarcerated or getting in trouble for something. Let's send them to a farm to find out, you know, how people work and what hard work is like. And, or, you know, some people get into training animals and such like that, and it's a beautiful thing. So look, join me again here next week on WXRW 104.1 FM Milwaukee Cornucopia, where next week we're going to have part two with our man of the week, Blake Marlowe. Join me then.
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0: by Natalie Doko. Thank you for that beautiful song. My name is Marty Hegedorn. I'm your host tonight on Why Are You Radio. Special guest tonight, I got Zav. I got Zav with me today.
1: Hey, Marty.
0: Hey. How's your microphone levels? How's your...
1: Sounds good.
0: Sounds good. Sounds great. Respira. I had to play that song.
1: Yeah, where'd you come across that?
0: I mean, it's a part of my yoga playlist. So
1: oh, really?
0: So we were... I don't...
1: Oh, yoga playlist.
0: I don't know what...
1: I've learned a lot of music through yoga.
0: For real. Yeah, especially this one here, too. Like, I don't know exactly where we were when that song was playing, but it stuck with me, and I wanted to start the show out with it today. And actually, I'm just going to kind of dive into some of these lyrics a little bit because they're just so beautiful. I mean, it's a song about just remembering to breathe. She's mainly talking about, like, you know, sorrow and heartache and forgetting, but then bringing it back to breath, reminding her, you know, to sing and to dance.
1: Right.
0: And to free yourself from being trapped in darkness and stuff like that. So it's just, there's some beautiful words there and beautiful reminders. I feel like a lot of life is just reminders everywhere.
1: Yeah, that's a good point. Just little reminders. Like, sit up straight.
0: Yeah.
1: That's one that I need.
0: Brush your teeth with your left hand.
1: Yeah.
0: Great reminders. Yeah. Uh-huh. No, I love guiding yoga class. And today, you know, sometimes I'll say I'm the teacher or I'm the guide, I'm your guide today. But today I was just like, I'm just your reminder today because you guys are remembering right now as we flow through this here, you're remembering, you know, what you're really able to do out here.
1: Yeah.
0: Yeah. We had a wonderful class.
1: It's true that
0: class.
1: Sometimes when you're in a class like that, the students are just as knowledgeable or just as, just because you're in the front of the room leading, guiding, it doesn't mean that the people following you aren't capable of the same thing. A lot of times when I've been in yoga classes, other teachers are there because that's one of the perks of being a teacher is you get to go to yoga classes.
0: Yeah. Yeah. And I hear you're a hot yoga guy.
1: I haven't been to yoga in at least a year, if not more. And at the time I started out regular yoga. Then somehow I went to hot yoga. And once I got into hot yoga, I kind of got hooked into it. Mm. But then it was so expensive that I kind of migrated over to sort of a warm yoga, I call it.
0: Warm yoga.
1: But it's pretty hot still. But it's not as hot as hot, like explicitly hot yoga.
0: Sure.
1: Where it's just like you almost could pass
0: there's
1: out.
0: There's got to be a warm yoga somewhere, like a business or a company that's called Warm Yoga somewhere.
1: Oh, yeah,
0: there.
1: That is a good name.
0: Yeah, no, hot yoga, it's hard to... Not.
1: It's intense.
0: It's hard to not go to go back to warm yoga or cold yoga or any other yoga once you experience hot yoga. I mean, I personally love it, but I sweat a lot. I drench a lot. You know,
1: I do too.
0: Yeah,
1: men do. I think I have a theory. Men sweat more.
0: Tell us.
1: Because I just noticed that in the classes that the men always had a lot more. Their towels and everything are just soaking wet.
0: Mm-hmm.
1: And I don't know why, but men and women are very different physiologically. And yoga is one place that it's usually a female dominated world environment. And women tend to be better at yoga, in my opinion, than men.
0: Yeah.
1: Usually when I'm in a yoga class, it's the men who are like falling over and having trouble holding their center of gravity. And there's just something about yoga that it's just different for men.
0: I think also the hip openers and the hips, for me personally, like when I try to sit in like a lotus pose or, you know, my knees are almost vertical, you know, like they're just like way up there. So there's like a lot of conditioning and work that needs to be done to kind of like loosen them up and open them up. And there's a lot of tension in and around the hips, around that groin area. I don't know. And us guys, I'm sure the women too, but for real, like that that gets me. I don't know. I
1: just, yeah, and you know, but kind of doubling back, I also should say everybody's different.
0: Yeah.
1: It's not just a gender thing.
0: Sure.
1: Everyone has a different body, and everyone has... That's one of the great things that about yoga is that you're constantly being reminded that your body is unique, and you, there are certain poses that are just not going to work for you.
0: Yeah.
1: There are other poses, you know, where some people will do like a headstand while another person is, you know, doing a down, I don't know, like a child's pose
0: yeah.
1: or something.
0: Yeah. Yeah, I offer that up to people today. Like, hey, this feels really good in child's pose, but, you know, go ahead and kick your legs up in the air if you want to do that. Let's headstand. If that's in your practice, go for it. But
1: yeah,
0: no, I would love to practice with you. Actually, I want, that's what I'm going to talk about next, because since I have you here, this is such a treat. It's not like the first time you've ever been on the platform here with me.
1: It seems like.
0: It feels like it.
1: It feels like it.
0: I think you were here just to kind of like, bail me out because I couldn't make it through traffic to get here or something
1: after
0: school. And then I came in and you were there. Maybe you stuck around a little bit for the mm-hmm. conversation. But you are the honored guest tonight.
1: Yeah.
0: I really appreciate you. Oh,
1: no, it's fun to be on shows once in a while.
0: Yeah, I appreciate you. So yoga with you, yoga with River West Radio, mm-hmm. yoga in River West, yoga mm-hmm. this summer. Those are just some things that I want to talk about and manifest. But before we do that, Zav, oh, there's so much to say and so much to unpack. But why are you, Zav?
1: Oh.
0: Look at that. We hit you with that.
1: Yeah, and I didn't even come prepared for that one.
0: I mean, why are you, Zav?
1: Yeah, why am I? You mean literally?
0: You can take it literally. You can take it metaphorically. You can go deep under the earth's crust.
1: You know, that's a tough one for me to actually state a purpose or attach a purpose to my being.
0: If it comes to you throughout this 60 minutes we have together, then just do it. Blurt
1: right.
0: it out.
1: Okay. I would say for now it's... I mean, I am getting to a point where I've lived a long enough life that there are certain things that just became patterns, whether that was, if there's a why to it, other than just that that's just the way the world goes. So I definitely have a kind of predisposition for media. And, I think I've been in that realm in one way or another since a very, very long time.
0: Yes.
1: Many different forms of media can be in the form of painting, animation, motion movie making, photography.
0: Why, though? Why did Zav get into this realm and stay in this realm for so long?
1: And then going on into electronic media, video, public access television, which kind of led to River West Radio in many ways.
0: Wow.
1: Working with activist media, so community activism, using media for community activism.
0: Did that help you? Not help you, but was that part of the reason how you got in touch with like Amy Goodman and stuff?
1: Yeah, it's all connected.
0: Yeah.
1: Yeah, because I worked with a group called Paper Tiger TV in New York. Mm. In the late 80s, early 90s. Mm-hmm. I also got involved through Paper Tiger TV, which was an organization that critiqued media but used media to critique media. Mm. So when I was a member of Paper Tiger Television, we would make programs that would then get cycled around to all the public access TV stations all over the country. Mm. And they would be critiques of the media.
0: Fun.
1: And... But one of the people that I worked with, his name was Tetsuo Kagawa. He was a Japanese activist, artist. And he came up with the idea of micro-broadcasting, which is tiny little radio stations in Tokyo that would be just like a half-mile radius. And that idea kind of came to the United States and became that low-power FM act that now that then created River West Radio. Whoa. And many other, there's probably 1,000 or 2,000 other similar radio stations all over the country.
0: Did you travel with Tetsuo?
1: Tetsuo? No, I didn't, but I did make a documentary. I mean, this is in the early 90s. So it was a video documentary about community radio and micro, like small FM radio stations and pirate radio stations. And so that kind of got me thinking a lot about making radio. And that predated River West Radio by about 12 years because River West Radio started in 2012.
0: That late?
1: Yeah.
0: Wow.
1: Yeah. Well, it's 2026 now. So we've been operating for 14 years.
0: That's crazy.
1: Yeah. So actually, I'm wrong. That would be more than 12 years, right? Because that's 12 plus. That would have been 22 years before that I was working with Tetsuo Kagawa. And we were building transmitters, like homemade transmitters, that would be within the legal limits of what the FCC authorized at the time.
0: And you brought that to Milwaukee.
1: And so then when I moved to Milwaukee, I brought those same ideas with me. Yeah, for sure.
0: And who did you run into when you came to Milwaukee that, you know, because it's not just, it wasn't just the Zob Show that launched this platform, right? What did...
1: Well, at the time, as you probably remember, I had a video store.
0: Mm-hmm.
1: And so this place was a video store. And what I did was I just made the front windows into, at the time, it was just one studio, which is now Studio A, this studio that we're in now.
0: So was it was your just, you just willed it to make it happen.
1: Yes. Well, I had a store. So you can imagine having like a little store, record store, bodega, whatever. Mm-hmm. And then you decide to put a radio station in the front window. That's basically it. And it worked out well because I had staff already running the radio or running the video store
0: that volunteered for the radio.
1: And then that was just, it was just an extra task for them, which wasn't too much trouble. They just had to kind of make sure things were working okay and bringing people up and down the way we do now. But we were still running a business at the time. So,
0: so
1: I had...
0: Cool. I'm sure you're in touch with some of those original staff members that that helped you in the video store and also helped you...
1: Yeah. Well, the main person at the time was Sarah Lou. I don't know if you remember Sarah Lou.
0: Of course I remember Sarah Lou.
1: Yeah. Sarah Lou was... it was me and Sarah Lou were the main people running the radio station.
0: Then Where is she, by the way?
1: She's still in River West, but I rarely ever see her.
0: Okay.
1: Yeah, I saw her once. I saw her at George Darrow's, at his memorial service. That's the last time that I talked to Sarah Lou.
0: Hmm.
1: But I have nothing but fond memories of Sarah Lou.
0: We're gonna send you some meta, throughout the show, Sarah Lou, and maybe into the night too. So hopefully, if you're hearing this, keep your heart chakra open, and it's coming your way.
1: Yeah.
0: Wow! Thank you for walking us through some of that incredible history. You're definitely a legend.
1: Mm.
0: Yeah,
1: yeah. It's interesting. It's kind of like I've been doing the same thing for all these years. I mean, it's not the same. It's taken many twists and turns and been many different things, but it's really kind of one continuous project, which I think everyone's life in a sense is one continuous project. You know, you start with there are certain things that just kind of become habit and things that work and things that don't work. And the things that work keep on working and it just keeps developing.
0: Yeah, like youth work and me, I don't know, somehow it seems to continue to integrate into what I end up doing.
1: Yeah.
0: Some form or fashion.
1: And you're such a good people person.
0: People.
1: That's like you're one of your strong suits or whatever. You know, it's such, it stands out. Like Marty is really good with people.
0: Yeah.
1: Yeah.
0: Yeah.
1: What was I going to say?
0: Patterns, habits, everyone sort of can, I don't know if you think about your life, listeners, seekers, people. I mean, you probably could come up with some sort of, you know, connect all the dots. Connect all the dots from
1: or
0: your
1: the dots, they connect themselves for you
0: there
1: too.
0: You
1: know, the longer you... Oh, I know what I was going to tell you is I might have said this or I might not have said this, but the landlord, I've told this story before, so hopefully no one heard me tell it before. Never heard it before, but my landlord wrote me a message and said, you know, we need to renew the lease here at River West Radio.
0: Mm.
1: And I said, and he said, how long, you know, how long of a lease do you want?
0: Mm-hmm.
1: Normally it's, I don't know, could be one year, 2 year, 5 year.
0: You said lifetime lease.
1: And I told him, I said, well, when I started River West Radio, I said I wanted it to go for 30 years. And that was in 2012. So we did a 16-year lease.
0: He agreed to that.
1: Yeah, he agreed to it. I think both of us were happy.
0: Yeah.
1: Less paperwork, less to deal with.
0: Heck yeah. And the impact of just the longevity of being here, being in the neighborhood, you know, that's important. A landlord that values that and makes the effort and the trust and takes that leap, you know, to make that happen. That's a good landlord.
1: Oh yeah. He's great. George has been so helpful to us. He's actually does stuff where I'm just like, George, are you sure? Are you sure you want to do that? Like he put in all the internet here. He just gave us like really upgraded our internet and then just folded it into our rent.
0: Hmm.
1: So we're paying like maybe $50 a month and we're getting like really good internet with not just Spectrum, not just AT&T, but both. So if one of them goes down, then we switch over to the other one.
0: Shout out to George. Come on now. Keep funneling it in.
1: And he like wants to install a air conditioning here. A split system of air conditioning in
0: here.
1: You're
0: in favor of that?
1: I am because, well, right now we're not feeling the heat. But when this place gets hot, it gets really uncomfortable, especially for some of our more elderly producers and people, guests and producers.
0: I've been producing here for like 10 plus years. I've definitely sweat all over this keyboard before.
1: Yeah, yeah. You're one of the longer lasting shows.
0: Yeah.
1: Ching Su, I think, is the oldest one. Started in, you said 10 years?
0: I think so. Yeah.
1: So you started like 2 years into when we existed.
0: If you really want to do the math, then just think about when Bernie Sanders was running against Hillary Clinton in the primary. That's when I remember starting this show. Whatever year that was.
1: Yeah, yeah, yeah.
0: I was going hard for Bernie.
1: You've been here almost, you might be the second longest. Well, the Packerverse, I think, is also one of the longest lasting, but the Packerverse is very sporadic because it's based on the Packers. He can't do it all the time, but
0: real Packerheads can.
1: He does. He's done it where he's continued it throughout the entire year, but it's kind of a harder thing for him to do. I think those are the three longest lasting shows out of about 50 or 60 shows.
0: So before we break it in about 10 minutes here, let me ask let me just remind you, you've been helping my shows for so long, so you know, and I've mentioned it so many times, that when I bring young people in here and elders and we have intergenerational, intercultural, inter-whatever conversations, sparks fly and ideas get exchanged and shared, and sometimes things actually manifest into real action and real change, and it's beautiful. I mean, what are we on this this time here? What's happening this summer?
1: Mm-hmm.
0: Okay, because you've got this amazing space,
1: right?
0: A few doors down in the alleyway, which is, even if somebody has never stepped foot in this radio station, that right there is just inspiring, right? For somebody driving up and down, walking up and down, maybe somebody who lives here. It's basically, for listeners, it's just it was a grungy old alleyway that is now painted with murals and what are those, Chinese lanterns strung somehow up high above in between the buildings, beautifully lit in the dusk and evening and nighttime. And it doesn't stop there, right? You're basically taking a dead space and activating it and making it beautiful and welcoming and safe and what? Useful? Functional? What? What are you going to do?
1: Yeah, and pedestrian maybe, making it more community friendly and less just another access way for a vehicle to drive through.
0: How much money has activating that alleyway cost you? Think about it.
1: It's actually, it depends on which kind of season, because the first time I activated the alleyway, actually it was Ian Powell. I got the grant, or I found the grant. Ian and I, and maybe, and one other person applied for it. Mm-hmm. Ellie Jackson, I think. Mm. And the city, or no, I'm sorry,

0: I guess he was sort of station manager, program manager at the time.
1: Sure.
0: And then the next year we got a matching grant. So it was 5,000 plus 5,000 that we raised. And we did a similar kind of event, a similar series throughout the summer. I think that was the year that I did the alleyway. And then the following year, we had to take a gap year. That's just the way the Joy Engine grant works. And
1: they make you take a year off?
0: Yeah, they make you take a year off and then reapply the next year. Hmm. So they just wanted to get more organizations to get money.
1: Oh,
0: it's a way of keeping things even, you know, keeping it so it's not just one organization keeps getting all the money. So they start with a $10,000, then you get a matching grant the next year, then you get nothing, gap year, then you can go back for the 10.
1: And but then, you still have to apply again. You still have to get accepted again.
0: Yeah, yeah, you have to apply.
1: It's not a given.
0: Right, it's not a given.
1: So this question about how much money you spent on activating the alley is actually pretty deep, and it's not like anything like came out of your pocket. But
0: not necessarily.
1: But for those listening and feeling inspired, especially those who actually know what we're talking about, the space a few doors down from River West Radio on Center Street, you know, this can be replicated. But you also share, you know. Share your inspiration with people ready to do the legwork and people that have the resources and knowledge, the Ellies and the Ians and the mm-hmm. Martins and the mm-hmm. people that mm-hmm. could you know, team up and make this happen.
0: Yeah,
1: sure.
0: A lot of these things are group efforts. Grantors respond well to that.
1: Yeah.
0: And alleyway activation was something that they were very responsive to. Mm-hmm. Then we also got the Open Grant, which is an art grant. And that was that year we did a couple murals in the alley. And that's when we did the lantern. That's when I did the lanterns. I say we and I. It's kind of fuzzy. You know, there's some of it is different people working on stuff. So it's been the Open Grant and Joy Engine. So now I actually need to go to Joy Engine and say, hey, look what happened. We actually are now closing the alley. We got the permit. I just put the permit through with the city, and we're going to put in cement planters on both ends. So it's not going to be, no cars are coming through anymore.
1: Good.
0: And that's going to be semi-permanent. Like, as long as the city doesn't, you know, get angry with us or we don't do something to upset anyone, that'll be there for... It could be for many years, decades to come.
1: Beyond your lease.
0: Yeah, it could go beyond the lease. And the city's also donating those planters, which is great. All we have to do is move them. So we've got these big planters coming. We're going to be putting those in. Mm-hmm. Then what I want to do is some kind of a ground treatment, like a mural, but on the ground.
1: I've got a trailer and a Ford Explorer.
0: Okay.
1: I can haul those planters.
0: Okay. Okay.
1: Just
0: they're heavy.
1: Yeah, we can figure it out.
0: We'll figure it out.
1: I got a dolly. Yeah.
0: Okay. You know. Well, it's more than dolly. This is like a forklift situation. Yeah.
1: Yeah, that's gonna destroy my trailer.
0: Yeah, yeah.
1: It's one axle. It's rust. Yeah, it's a rust bucket.
0: Yeah, we don't want to do that. But we can. We'll figure that out.
1: You know, Home Depot will just rent you a forklift, a crane, whatever the heck you want. You just gotta show them your license and see, you know, I don't even. It's just crazy the things that they'll just rent you.
0: Uh-huh. I kind of like that. It's kind of fun. Yeah.
1: Oh, how are you doing that as a big box retailer like Home Depot? I remember.
0: They probably have really good insurance. I don't know.
1: Man. I can't believe they let me drive off with that boom. and then I drove that boom in boom. My backyard of my sister's house, which was, if you can imagine a backyard, grass and a tree, but then imagine a steep drop.
0: Whoa.
1: And I think we used the boom. We rented the boom and used the boom to trim branches over power lines.
0: Yep.
1: Wow. Me and my 16-year-old son, like, not knowing what the heck we're doing, over power lines, driving this thing, getting it stuck in ditches. You know, if Home Depot would have known.
0: They probably are just like, as long as it comes back in one piece.
1: Yeah. So alleyway, I want to do some yoga in that alleyway this summer. I don't know.
0: Yeah, and we talked about, I mean, this is still in development, but we talked about having a box of, or even, you know, we could even gather yoga mats here.

0: the station, and you could just come in, grab the yoga mats and blankets or whatever, and then take them out there. That's another option.
1: So how do we, like, recruit, request for yoga mat donations, maybe? Or, like, I can social
0: media?
1: Oh,
0: yeah, that's a good idea. Well, I would want them to be nice, the kind that you can...
1: Sure.
0: That are... We'll figure that out.
1: We'll figure that out.
0: We can figure that out.
1: I like that. Then station them here. Make them
0: and, then, you know, the nice thing about the alleyway is we will be able to get grants going forward because it is such a kind of a trendy thing. Mm-hmm. And so I think we're going to be good as far... I mean, fingers crossed, knock on wood.
1: Yeah.
0: But yeah, I think that we will have some luck with that.
1: Okay. So I'm really excited about that project. And we are entering July. I don't know. You said it's not really hot yet. And the way the climate is changing, who knows what kind of weather we're going to have.
0: And at the same time, in France, in Paris, people are all hanging out in the Seine River, which is, I'm shocked because I would think that's like the Milwaukee River. Like, it's got to be nasty.
1: Not Ganges nasty, is it? Or,
0: well, no, I don't know. I've never really researched that, but I did see pictures, and a lot of people are hanging out in the river in Paris because it's so hot. They have no air conditioning because they don't ever have these temperatures. It's over 100 consistently. They're breaking all the records.
1: George, you hear that, man? They need air conditioners. Come on.
0: Yeah, air conditioners that add to climate change. I'm not a big fan of air conditioners personally. Mm-hmm. But at the same time, I understand there's just people with health issues and they need the cool air.
1: Mm. We're going to break for a little song here. It's a couple of minutes long. Enjoy. We'll come back.

When I first saw you, I was deep in clear blue water. 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I touched your soft skin and you jumped in with your eyes closed and a smile upon your face. 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

0: Smoke City, Underwater Love. Yes.
1: Lots of cool water special effects in that music video.
0: Yeah. Something made me play this. It wasn't just all yoga and deep stretch inspired. You're my guest, Zav, on Why Are You Radio.
1: Yes.
0: So, of course, I'm going to play some cool stuff like this to show you, Mr. Yep. Media Man.
1: And you always play good songs, I was saying. Mike.
0: That's one of the more fun things.
1: About the show?
0: About teaching these classes, because I get to jam out, you know, and uh-huh. play my flavors.
1: Yeah, yeah.
0: And mix up genres. And just have a blast, so that, you know, people usually are thrown off by my mixes or whatever. But, you know, hey, this is my show. So
1: yeah, yeah,
0: you're gonna flow with me,
1: right? And honestly, that's one of the fun things about yoga classes. It's funny because I haven't done yoga for so long, I feel like a fraud. But when I was really big into yoga, I did learn about a lot of music. I wouldn't really know what I heard, because I didn't have I could have gone up to the
0: teacher
1: and asked for, like, what's your Spotify playlist?
0: Sure.
1: But
0: I've done that.
1: But I just kind of, you know, soaked it all in. It mm-hmm. was just a different, there's definitely a certain kind of yoga music out there that mm-hmm. a lot of people will play.
0: Mm-hmm.
1: And yeah, it's pretty cool. And I guess lots of times a song could be based on the movements that are happening. Or you have a song where it starts out like high energy and then it ends where you're going into a vinyasa pose or something.
0: I love it. Yeah, I love.
1: Is that the right word, vinyasa? When you lay down, corpse pose.
0: Shavasana.
1: Shavasana.
0: Sure, I have some hand pan music that I like to play sometimes. I've even played Enya for my shavasana.
1: Oh yeah,
0: music.
1: That makes sense.
0: Yeah, I've had some. Yeah, I remember putting my babies to sleep with Enya, so I'm like, uh-huh. okay, let me do that. But
1: yeah.
0: So we're gonna circle back here, back into manifesting things in River West neighborhood, and for River West Radio this summer. We are in the thick of summer right now. I'm here with Zav. Alleyway action, it's happening. The city's already given us green lights. Planters are being planted. Parties are being planned. Mm-hmm. Come on down and talk to Zav. Walk in the radio and on 824 East Center Street and find out how you can get involved and yeah. what's popping.
1: Yeah.
0: When is Marty Tree Yoga going to be hosted in this alleyway? I'm ready.
1: Yeah.
0: We're going to do it.
1: No, I'm glad that you're enthusiastic about that.
0: Oh, for sure. I'm also very enthusiastic about, I've ran with Zav, like actually run, like I think we did the turkey trot.
1: We did the turkey trot. Was that the first time we've ever run together? Probably. Yeah.
0: Yeah, that was lovely. I mean, you are a beast, and I loved keeping pace with you. Like it was really great. Zav, you're going to be how old this year?
1: 60. I'm glad I'm still, you know,
0: yeah.
1: still doing, I'm still, actually I was going to say, I'm glad I'm still alive, which is ridiculous. But you know, there are people who didn't make it this long, you know, plenty of people who don't make it past 60.
0: If there's plenty of people, I'm just going to say.
1: Including my grandfather.
0: That didn't make it to 60?
1: I don't think he lived past 58 or 59. Yeah.
0: Yeah, I was just going to commend you, because a lot of white people that I know end up, you know, just getting to that age in their 40s and 50s and 60s. And, you know, they transform their looks, their, you know, their mm-hmm. physical body.
1: Mm-hmm.
0: It's not the same blessings that, you know, other people I think around the world might get. I don't know, but you've done a really good job. You don't look 60 at all. It's shocking to know that you're 59 years old and still out here doing pull-ups in the backstage room over here, just hoofing them 30 in a row, running 15 miles like it ain't nothing.
1: Well, again, this is, I was doing all that like a couple of years ago, and I sort of fell off the wagon or whatever it is. I don't know, but I know that about myself. I go and it kind of comes in waves. Mm-hmm. So it's coming back. I feel it coming.
0: Sure. Yeah. And I don't know what our 5K or 10K is going to be here. And mm-hmm. it may not even happen in 2026 off, but I still am right here with you. I'm ready to put something together. Yeah. Our own little turkey trot.
1: Yeah. Our own little river. I personally would like to do a river run.
0: That's what you've been talking about. Yeah. An environmental, conscious.
1: A river run walk, which mm-hmm. it already exists, mm-hmm. but maybe we could somehow, mm-hmm. augment it or mm-hmm. do a different one. Mm. I was on, the 24 show, which is about the River West 24, mm-hmm. Which is coming up July 24th.
0: This is the year I do it.
1: Are you going to do it?
0: Of course.
1: Yeah. Oh, good.
0: Yeah.
1: That's exciting.
0: Yeah, this is a year of liberation for me in many, many ways.
1: Maybe you could be a roving reporter if you're going to be biking out
0: there. Let's see. I don't want to know what I'm committing to exactly with that one, but I'm ready to. I remember Quinn inspired me last year, his age bracket. I think he came in first.
1: Yeah, that's right.
0: He hoofed it.
1: Yeah.
0: Put in those miles.
1: Yeah.
0: So you were saying?
1: Oh, I was saying that. Oh, I was on the 24 show and I brought up the same concept with Leslie, who does the 24 show with Abby and Cheston. And she seemed excited about the idea. Mm. She seemed like she'd like to get involved. Mm. So it's one of those things. Maybe we just need to try.
0: Pull her back in. Yeah, see if you got time to talk about it.
1: See if we can bring it to life.
0: Sure. I like that. So yeah. 40 is my big number this year.
1: Yep.
0: And 60 is yours.
1: Yep.
0: And that gap right there is about the same gap that I have with my son,
1: mm-hmm.
0: who is turning 21 this year.
1: Right. And I could be old.
0: You could be my daddy.
1: Old enough to be your dad.
0: You could be my daddy. Damn. So these are big years. I'm not going to sit here and plan his thing, because when I was 21, oh my god, I was just like, what kind of party are we gonna throw, Mardi Gras? Like, it was just all terrible. So I'm really going to, we'll talk, we got some time. His birthday isn't until December, so I've got a lot of opportunity to model for the young man on how to bring it in, you know, with integrity and mm-hmm. with class. But for us, let's talk about, well, first I'm just gonna say I'm thinking I want to be in an island somewhere.
1: Ooh.
0: I'm thinking Jamaica.
1: Wow.
0: I'm thinking if it's just me, I'll just be fine. But mm-hmm. if it's me and a small gathering of people that want to meditate, want to breathe, want to practice yoga on the beach and the sunrise and the sunset, I'm willing to put in the work to make that happen for others. But like I said, if it ends up just being me, hey, I will be really grateful, really incredibly grateful to bring in my 40th there.
1: That's a cool.
0: But for concept. You, sir, uh-huh. for you, sir, you've already decided what you're doing and it's going to happen.
1: Well, I do have a plan, but it kind of got a little bit, it's a little questionable, but no, definitely I have a plan. Because, well, what happened is Naomi had her 50th this year, and she had a party or like a birthday in Puerto Rico.
0: Wow.
1: And six friends came.
0: Cool.
1: Or six of us all together. And we got an Airbnb and just hung out in Puerto Rico, traveled in the rainforest, and had a really, really great experience there. And then, of course, she's like, well, what are you going to do? You know, you're going to turn 60. She turned 50. I know 50 is a big one. Yeah. But 60, you know, any decade is big.
0: Mm-hmm.
1: And so then I told her I wanted to go to the Smoky Mountains, which I think is just a childhood memory that when we were kids, we went to the Smoky Mountains.
0: Sure.
1: And I wanted to go tubing. But in October, it's a little bit cold, I guess.
0: Still great.
1: We booked an Airbnb, but then we were going with a couple, and then they said they're not going, which is fine with me. We just need to replan our plan.
0: Hmm.
1: So we might just go to the Smoky Mountains and stay at her uncle's cabin or something.
0: Hmm. Remind me where geographically...
1: Where the Smoky Mountains is?
0: Thank you.
1: Tennessee.
0: Oh, okay.
1: Yeah.
0: great Tennessee, the great state of Tennessee.
1: Yeah, okay. Yeah. Well, I think the Smoky Mountains might cross states.
0: Boundaries, yeah.
1: It might not just be in Tennessee, but I know the Smoky Mountains that I'm thinking of are in Tennessee.
0: Your childhood memories are
1: Okay,
0: so where is this silent meditation retreat fit into the Smoky Mountain plans?
1: Ah.
0: Because that's what I was I wanted to get into.
1: No,
0: here.
1: You're right. I'm suddenly realizing I kind of double booked myself. yeah, so I want to do a Vipassana, just like you did, a silent meditation retreat for 1 week or 10 days.
0: Here are the locations, 270 locations in the world, one in Africa, 21 in Europe, 207 in Asia, only 14 in the United States.
1: Really? Wow. So they're far more in Asia.
0: In California, actually, there were a few people that traveled from California that have been to these Dhamma houses, North Fulk and Kelseyville. They've been to these ones, and they traveled to Menominee, Wisconsin for the one that I went to.
1: So this is a pretty exclusive thing.
0: Yeah,
1: you don't just find Vipassanas in every state in the union.
0: No, this is it. This is the...
1: Wow. So yeah. Somehow we're lucky to have one here in Wisconsin. Is there more than one in Wisconsin?
0: I'm sure there's... Listen, this is the Vipassana...
1: Because I thought there was one in Kenosha
0: as
1: Racine.
0: Taught by Goenka in the tradition of his teacher.
1: But I
0: haven't experienced anything else, but the story behind Goenka and his teacher is pretty incredible, the way that it happened. I don't want to provide any misinformation, but when the Buddha discovered this technique and became enlightened and decided that this was what he was going to give mankind, and so for the 45 years in India he was sharing this technique until he passed away. And it began to fizzle off, and there were only a few, like, it completely left India, and there was only one Dhamma house in, I want to say Tibet, that maintained the practice the way that it was taught by the Buddha and disseminated that information and that technique the way that it was taught by him. And they kept that practice sacred and traditional just in that one location. So this, it was like foretold or something that, like, 2,500 years later or something like that, it will reemerge in India and begin to spread all over the world. So this teacher of Goenka's, I don't know, like, began it again in India and then handed it off to this Goenka, who's also a great people person and incredible storyteller and incredible.
1: So he was there.
0: Yeah, and it just so happened the timing was like perfect when these guys began to expand and create Dhamma houses all over. It's like it lined up with, I guess, the prediction or whatever, and I don't know. Like I said, I don't know if there's other Vipassana meditation halls and retreats that are taught by different teachers, maybe still with the same technique or whatever, but if we look at our little country here in the world, I mean, you do have Menominee in Wisconsin, and then in Illinois, it says Pecatonica, but it's like Rockford, basically. Rockford, okay. Illinois. That's the closest one that you're going to get to here.
1: And Menominee,
0: 2 hours away.
1: Menominee is also about 2 hours.
0: 4 hours.
1: Four
0: away.
1: Hours.
0: You're closer to Minneapolis, Minnesota for the Menominee one. Mm.
1: Because I was thinking, okay.
0: You got Ohio, Cleveland, and Columbus, so that's kind of another Midwestern one that's close. Uh-huh. But I would, there's one in Hawaii. I would imagine just, you know, once you sign up through this website, they really make it kind of convenient for you. Like they hook you up with carpools, they hook you up with other people that are in your area. Transport from the airport, it's all free. And they feed you really good food.
1: For people who don't know what a Vipassana is.
0: Vipassana means like seeing the unseen, like seeing inside, inner self. Mm-hmm. That is like what this is a 10-day retreat where you swear to uphold noble silence and I think 5 or 6 or 7 other precepts, moral precepts, not to engage in any violent behavior or distracting behavior or sexual behavior or I don't remember exactly what all, like you can't be swatting at the flies and crushing bugs and stuff like that. No killing.
1: Mm-hmm, mm-hmm.
0: No reading or like yoga, which is really hard because when you get into the meditation hall, you start there, you listen to the teacher and your meditation initiates. But after an hour of hot yoga, and I guide them into their Shavasana and tell them it's time to leave your body.
1: Mm-hmm.
0: And all the energy and all the prana, everything that you've been working and integrating throughout this practice here, now it's time to channel that into your mind and join your mind and join the and find silence. And, it's like it's a lot easier when the channels are open and the energy is flowing through you to really like have some powerful meditation. But they're very purposeful on keeping you focused on their method, the way that that's been taught for so many years.
1: Uh-huh. Maintaining the tradition.
0: Mm. Yes. Yeah.
1: And it's a very strict tradition. But for good reason. I mean, it sounds, it does, even though you can't do yoga, for example,
0: you got to stretch, man. If you're sitting there for 3 straight hours meditating in a lotus pose.
1: But what kind of stretching do people do if they don't do yoga?
0: I was doing whatever I needed to do, man. Because before that 10-day retreat, I think the longest I'd ever sat still and meditated was 30 minutes.
1: Yeah, that's my problem is I have a hard time sitting still.
0: It's very inspiring, though.
1: Uh-huh.
0: And once you're in it, especially the kind of person you are, the way you're wired, it may be very difficult, but you're not. You're going to do it. Going to do it.
1: Yes.
0: You're going to follow through with it.
1: Yeah. Yeah.
0: From the little bit that I know about you and your life.
1: I would think so.
0: Yeah.
1: I would hope so. Yeah.
0: I must say, though, and I'll say this, that the progress that I made from those 10 days, a third out of every retreat, they have 20-day retreats, 40-day retreats.
1: Wow.
0: They may even have, I think, 7 or 3-day. But whatever it is, it's always a third of it is dedicated to anapana breath work, just that first third of whatever state you are in, you're just focusing on sharpening the mind through nostril, nasal breath, just concentrating on the sensations occurring through in and out through the nose, in and out through the nose, and stillness and stuff. And, and that really helped a lot because as soon as day 4 came around and we're starting to scan through the body, you're anapana is the tool, right? The tool that enables you to really like begin to witness and experience all these sensations happening all over, all these kalapas these vibrations, these particles, these energy waves that are just all over in your bones, in your flesh, in your organs, in your hair, everything. When you look at it at a very microscopic level, is moving and vibrating, and just knowing that and then locking into that with your meditation, all of a sudden your whole body is just vibrating.
1: Wow.
0: And I guess the great discovery here by the Buddha is like, all right, once you get to that state and you're able to scan up and down, in and out, all around your body, then these things called sankharas come to the surface, which are potentially like childhood complexities, like deep traumas, root causes of misery and suffering that they come to the surface, and you learn how to sit with that peacefully, and you learn how to accept it, and then witness it dissolve, basically. So it gets pretty deep. It's pretty awesome. And Sarah Lou, we're going to send you Metta, because the final part of a 10-day retreat was teaching us Metta, which is selfless love. And that, for many of us novice meditators who entered the retreat for the first time, that was kind of my idea of meditation. Like, I'm going to be sitting still, closing my eyes, meditating, tapping into my heart. Then I'm sending love. I'm sending love out to people, not just people that I love and care about, but just like, shoot, the people out here who are suffering that I don't know.
1: Yeah.
0: The people who
1: those are the people who might need it the most.
0: Who've harmed me, you know, as well, like sending it their way too, because they're obviously harmed as well.
1: Right, yeah. Hurt people hurt people. That's something Jodi says on her show.
0: Yeah. Yeah, I heard that in a movie somewhere. Ben Stiller movie. He stole it from something else.
1: Oh, so yeah, it's just, it's a fact.
0: Well, hey, you got to commit now. 5 minutes left of the show. What are you
1: I'm committed.
0: You're committed. You're going.
1: Oh, yeah. I mean.
0: 60, bring out
1: I need
0: silence.
1: I need to confirm, but I think I can. And Pierre has gotten so good at running the radio station that I think that, you know, that's key, is that I need to be able to leave for that period of time. That's my only roadblock.
0: Yeah.
1: But really, I've got enough time to figure that out.
0: Yeah.
1: So I think I'm going to do it. Oh, yeah. So I was going to ask you. Okay. So it's been what? 2 weeks? 3 weeks? Mm. What are the ripple effects?
0: Mm-hmm. Yeah.
1: What are they like?
0: So real quick, when I returned from the retreat, I didn't know that my body was battling Lyme disease. I was bitten by a tick out there.
1: That's right. That's right.
0: And I was frustrated because I was just like, why is it so hard? You know, my brain was foggy. I was just like, why is it so hard to lock in and concentrate? Like, I just came from this retreat. Why can't I continue this momentum? But no, I want to attribute some of that to this bug that bit me that was causing all kinds of fevers and rashes and all kinds of internal crap going on. But also, to go from a peaceful, secluded nature area where there's silence and concentration and just good food and no cell phones to coming right back into the city with the smoke and the sirens and the kids crying and everything else and all the jobs and the money and the bills.
1: Yep.
0: Woo! It's really hard to lock in and like continue that. But I must say that in the last couple of days, I've picked back up on this practice. And I'm starting to kind of get back to where I was with the full body scans. And just to answer your question, I have been able to handle very difficult situations with equanimity. I've been able to handle them with tranquility.
1: Yeah.
0: And also just like we said, like sending compassion and selfless love to those people who need some of that, you know, that are hurting themselves and harming others.
1: Yes.
0: Yeah. So it's definitely that's
1: including
0: been
1: yourself.
0: Yeah.
1: Because we all kind of sometimes need to be reminded that our bodies are sacred, you know, that our lives are sacred, and to take good care of them. I got to bring us down.
0: Thank you, Zav. Zav, what a wonderful honor it was to have you here on the show for Why Are You Radio. Thank you, listeners. And I won't be here next week. We think they're funny. but the week after that, we'll be back full in effect. It'll be live here and lit, of course, as always. Peace and love to all of you. Have a good night.

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3: Yep, sorry. We have Checkpoint 3 organizers here. We have Sarah. Welcome.
5: Hi.
3: We also have
5: Ellie.
3: Welcome.
6: And I'm Tina.
3: Welcome.
4: Welcome, everybody.
5: Thanks for having us.
6: Yeah, this is exciting.
3: We're getting pretty close to the race.
6: Mm-hmm. Yeah.
3: Does just anybody know the countdown number? Well, today, Andy was here.
4: Today's the 22nd of June. Sure. And we're at the 24th of July.
6: It's like 32 days. Yeah. I know this because I was just submitting the permits for everything.
4: Oh, yeah. It's permit season, everybody.
6: And you got to get those in at least 30 days in advance. So I made it.
3: Mm-hmm. Yeah. Just in the nick of time.
6: Indeed.
3: That's perfect, though. It's hard to organize all of that, get all of those different signatures together and make sure that neighbors are talked to about what's going on. Because as it is a month out, it's coming up. Are you guys ready?
5: I think so. There's a lot that comes together like in the final few days, but we have plans. We have our plans and we have people in place and that feels good.
6: We definitely have plans. Mm-hmm. Checkpoint 3 has kind of had like a evolution, I think, over the last few years, from being more of like a party, really loud, super fun checkpoint. And then I think we kind of struggled on its identity like the last year or so as that checkpoint has moved to Checkpoint 1, which I'm sure you guys have either done an episode or will do an episode about.
4: Coming soon.
6: This year, we're all kind of like new to organizing the checkpoint. And we have come together with a pretty fun team of people. And I think we're going to have some really cool stuff for our neighbors who are both riding in the race and also just living in that area of Swing Park and the Marsupial Bridge to like come out and hang out with us at our 90s slumber party.
3: So there it is. That's the theme.
6: Yeah. Big reveal. That's
4: the theme.
3: The official theme. Nineties slumber party. So what is that? What is that picture in your mind? Is it like that plastic blow up chair?
4: I get that's pizza in my and soda. Mind.
6: Oh yes, for sure. We will have some cozy furniture. Haven't
5: Did
6: quite
5: you guys
6: figured
5: ever
6: that out yet.
5: Go to a slumber party that had a waterbed in the 90s.
4: Mm. It was my house.
5: You had
4: I
5: that
4: had a waterbed.
6: Same. My parents also had the waterbed.
5: We won't have a waterbed, but I Rats. Think some comfy furniture is something that we want to have down there. We're gonna play films. And we've talked about having face paint and friendship bracelets.
6: Yeah, there'll definitely be a crafting element and some community art element for people to participate and then also just like look at how cool it is.
3: What are some of the crafts just to give people an idea of what to expect?
6: What did you do at your sleepovers or at summer camp in the 90s? Friendship bracelets. We've brought that up.
3: Mm-hmm. Like the kind with the embroidery floss?
6: Oh, yeah.
5: That's what I'm thinking.
6: Yeah,
5: that's
6: for
5: what
6: sure.
5: I did.
6: Some of us have way too many beads in our households, so those will all be brought out to Checkpoint 3.
7: I wouldn't say it's too many beads. I feel like it's an appropriate amount of beads, but there's been a lot of talk about face paint.
6: Yeah, for sure.
7: Amateur and professional face painting. There's been talk of glow-in-the-dark face paint.
6: I really like the idea of the glow-in-the-dark face paint. Yeah, we have many ideas. The surprise for all of you is going to be what we managed to pull off.
4: Classic.
6: There also is going to be some Saturday morning cartoons for people. We're going to have some cereal snacks for you. And there might be some puppets that show up to watch cartoons with us.
3: Oh, right. Yeah, we can totally advertise for that. You'll have the full frontal puppets. Those guys?
6: Yes, those guys.
3: They're coming out.
6: Oh, yeah. They're going to join us Saturday morning for cartoons. Don't have the exact time, but if you show up sometime between like 9 and 11, you'll probably see them.
3: They're very funny. We had them on our broadcast last year in here behind us using that as like a stage.
6: Oh, that's cool. Well, we stole them from the broadcast this year. Sorry, guys.
3: No, it's totally fine. We'll be there. Hopefully, maybe. I don't know the schedule. Oh, yeah.
4: We'll have you at our checkpoint at some point, mm-hmm. I think. Mm-hmm. That's the plan.
6: That'll be awesome.
4: You, specifically.
3: Me and other hosts.
6: Ooh.
3: So we will be doing like a pop-up live stream. So it won't be us as the radio hosts, but we'll have guest hosts talking to the people of the 24. Whoever wants to go on the radio and whoever wants to talk about all the exciting things they've been seeing.
4: Mm-hmm. Love that.
3: So we'll be there a couple times, I think. My rough schedule, I think that
4: awesome
3: ends up bringing us there twice.
4: We'll also have DJs and music at Checkpoint 3. And we just have to balance it with not being very loud throughout the whole night. So one of the ways we're balancing that is that we're also going to host a silent disco where people will have headphones and there'll be a DJ broadcasting to those headphones.
6: Oh, fun. It's going to be really cool. What time are we doing that, Ellie?
4: 10 to midnight on Friday.
8: This is the perfect sleepover.
4: Right?
8: I mean, it feels just like... things that I did. I mean, like, maybe a little sweeter. I can't always own to the things I was doing on sleepovers, but
4: there may be some of those elements too.
6: I mean, it's still the 24. Things are going to happen.
4: And we just kind of we're trying to think about ways to keep it fun and engaging for community members, for writers, but also, you know, like we said, like making sure that we just can't be making noise throughout the whole night this year. So we figured this was a way to keep it kind of like on the quieter end, but still have plenty of things for people to come and participate in.
8: Do you want to speak to that at all? I mean, the reason that we've went from being Party Town Central at Checkpoint 3 to moving that energy over to Checkpoint 1 and embracing this more like chill vibe over here.
4: Yeah, I mean, to the best of my knowledge, and even I think Checkpoint 1 also has their own like parameters that they have to deal with as far as sound goes. But I guess to the best of my knowledge, things have shifted over the last few years. And because there are more people living next to the swing park, which is like under construction. So there's just all this it's under construction down there. Mm-hmm. There are more people living around there. And it is less of an industrial space than it used to be. And so we just have to be really mindful of the people living next door or in the condo next door, just to like put it lightly, I guess. I think that's the biggest transition.
3: I think that's fair. You guys are getting that fence taken down.
6: Yeah. So I think too, like it all comes down to like the main tenet of the 24 is don't be a jerk, right? So now that that is an area where it is more residential, we're really trying to like embrace that like ethos of like don't be a jerk. We really want to be good neighbors. And we also are trying to sort of create this environment to maybe invite people in who haven't participated before in the 24 activities but do live in that area, and we really really hope that those neighbors will come out and paint their face or go to our silent disco or watch some cartoons with us. And you asked about the fencing. So I did talk to the District 3 alderman, which is Alex Brower, and he has said that we will get those fences taken down. We're meeting with him next week, actually, to like at the site to sort of do a walkthrough and and talk about logistics and power and fencing and, you know, all those things that aren't super fun and sexy, but are really important to
8: the logistics,
6: yes. To getting it. So, so yeah, we should have the fences taken down. So we'll have a nice space, for our movies, our cartoons, during the day on Saturday. I think Ellie, maybe if you want to talk about it a little bit, but we are planning on doing some live performers. I don't know if we have anybody scheduled yet, but that was what we talked about.
5: There have been a few discussions with a couple projects,
6: okay,
5: but I haven't, I'm not ready to say yet. But
6: okay,
5: some live right. music and some DJs as well.
8: Love
6: yeah.
8: that.
6: So yeah, Saturday during the day, there'll be kind of a mix of that stuff going on, which will be super fun. We also will have some chair massages going on.
8: Oh my goodness.
6: So I'm really looking forward to hanging out at our checkpoint during the day on Saturday. Somebody might have to like pry me out of the chair, but that's going to be really nice.
5: It's kind of like a respite, a spot for respite, mm-hmm. but also trying to keep the energy high all at the same time.
8: Are there any calls for materials that you're looking for from the community, like things that you're looking for that you, like that we could help with to make this, to build this idea out?
5: That's a great question. I don't know if we have like but embroidery, floss, those kind of like yes. stuff to
8: craft materials.
5: Craft materials. That kind of thing. Jinx. Those kinds of things.
6: Yeah, craft materials, 100%. Lawn games too. So I am an Aldi Finds girly and I cannot help myself in the Aldi Finds aisle. So I have gotten us a variety of lawn games, but nice. We could always use more to make sure that, you know, everybody can participate who is there. So if you have any of that kind of stuff lying around, washers, cornhole, ladder toss, whatever, you know, all that kind of fun.
3: Lawn darts.
6: I mean, it'd be really cool if you had the old school ones and we can like, you know, but yeah, bocce any of that ball. Kind of fun bocce ball. I think Tina.
7: If you have a toy in your garage from when you were a child and you're like, does this work? Bring it over. Let's find out.
6: Yeah,
7: we love to test it. Jump rope,
6: hula hoops,
7: one of those
6: chalk.
7: Things that goes around your ankles.
3: Skip it.
6: Yes,
7: bring your skip it.
5: At one of our organizing meetings, we were looking up how much skip it's cost, which is
3: what's the market
5: more,
3: price?
5: I don't remember, but it was like too much. For
6: it was
5: us.
6: More than you'd think.
5: Too much for this.
6: Yeah,
3: they have modern ones now.
5: Do they?
8: Yeah, my niece has one. It doesn't count anymore because they've found that aspect to be unhealthy. I was like, oh, 90s fitness like, kids
5: I
8: everywhere.
5: I can't stop until I hit this number. Right? Yeah. Dang. I think like as far as the materials go and as far as some of our planning, it's like we have this sort of vision and this shape for what's going to happen in the 24 hours. And a lot of it has come together, but a lot of it will just be like, what materials do we have leading up until the 24 and what do people show up with and just kind of co-create it.
6: Yeah, I would say if you're part of the Buy Nothing page or the neighborhood page, be on the lookout. I will be posting with requests probably as we get closer and have things, I don't want to say more figured out because that's probably not going to happen, but as we know more what resources we are going to ask from the community,
8: maybe keep an eye out. Celebrity Bubble Man could come down.
5: Oh my goodness.
3: Local celebrity.
6: I do think that we will have Bubbles absolutely involved.
5: Oh, Bubble Man, checkpoint. Please come to Checkpoint
3: Bubbles
5: 3.
3: Bubble guns were like,
6: oh yeah, yes. The bubble machines, yeah. Yeah. Bubble guns. Mm-hmm. But yeah, Bubble Man.
8: Fun. Sounds like a really good time. I am really excited to see what this development is. And is this your first time organizing this checkpoint
5: yeah.
8: crew?
5: Yeah, it
8: yeah.
5: is.
8: Amazing.
5: And there's kind of a whole, there's a team. There's, I
6: yeah.
5: don't know, people
6: wow.
5: or
6: yeah,
5: something
6: like
5: that?
6: Yeah, like seven or eight of us that Very were good. All fresh, brand new to organizing mm-hmm. this checkpoint. So,
5: and we were like early on, all of these, all of these ideas. And it, honestly, and at some point we were like, okay, but we mm-hmm. only have so many materials, we only have so much time, what actually makes sense. It kind of shaped itself into this 90s slumber party theme, and then in parallel we learned that the 24 design is also sort of 90s. That's kind of a general theme.
8: Ooh,
5: for the
8: sneaky
5: year.
8: Peaky.
5: I know. I'm not, I feel like there's more I could say, but I'm gonna say that
8: enough,
5: okay.
6: Ellie dropping the secret.
5: I'm not doing all the way. But it's aligned, and that feels really nice to be like, that's kind of in line with what we were thinking, and then it feels like it matches with the general race.
8: That's cool.
6: Yeah, it sort of organically evolved and then just happened to be like, oh, cool.
8: Works out. We love that.
3: Yeah, talking a little bit more about, you said this, you mentioned that it's our first year. I'm kind of want to know just a little bit more, get to know you guys a little bit more about your background, you know, your guys' involvement just with the 24 in general and your history. Have you ever ridden in the, been on a team?
5: I have, yeah. Okay. Before I lived in Milwaukee, I came to the 24. It had been on my radar. And I rode, I rode formally before I even lived here, like on a team. And I remember going to the All People's Church breakfast in the morning and being like, what the hell is this place? Who has a block party for breakfast and how do I live there? So that was a huge part of what brought me to Milwaukee, actually, was that experience. And I rode for a few years. I've organized some bonus checkpoints over the years.
3: Okay.
5: My friend CK Ledesma and Grace Furr worked with, our friend Jessica to design, Jessica designed like this beautiful, image where like there's this woman with plants, tropical plants. It's become one of the t-shirts and we worked with Jessica to make that happen. Oh. Then it was like a paint by numbers bonus checkpoint. I gave out juice samples a few years ago, right before we opened a shop that I started called Kumba Juice and Coffee.
3: When was the first year that, do you recall the first year you rode?
5: 2013.
3: Okay.
5: 2013. Cool. Yeah.
3: So you've been with it for a handful, indoctrinated with it, if you will.
5: A minute. Yeah, but always in this like informal way, which is also part of the 24, I think, just like the informal ways that people participate. And so this is my first year being like formal, like look.
3: Getting your hands in.
5: I'm on the hook for checkpoint three. Yeah.
3: What about you, Tina? Have you participated formally in the?
7: I have not. I'm actually an awful bike rider.
3: That's okay. Me too.
7: I just, riding solo is very questionable for me. Riding in a group, it's not going to happen. Unfortunately, I've been practicing though, but it's not going to be this year. But I moved to Milwaukee about 8 years ago, and the reason I moved here was because of the 24. I also went to the like the big breakfast block party. I was visiting when I lived in Chicago. I was visiting a friend here, and I was like, this is the most amazing thing. I've never seen community like this. I'm from New Jersey. We don't do stuff like this. So I was just enamored with it. And when I moved here, I just would hang out and walk around, and I was a preschool teacher for some time, so I really enjoyed the kids lap and like watching like my students ride.
3: The kids ride.
7: That's the coolest thing. It's so adorable. They're so much better at biking than I am. But yeah, I'm happy to get involved, and I'm excited to see
3: how did you get involved.
7: Sarah is my neighbor across the street from me, and she asked me one day if I would want to help her out with kind of the administrative side of things, because I don't ride bikes. And I was like, absolutely. We live on the route, so we definitely host a lot of people. I host a team in my backyard every year.
3: Okay.
7: That's awesome. So I'm supporting the riders.
3: Mm-hmm. Yeah. You don't have to be a rider to be part of the 24.
7: No, not at all. I feel like if you're not riding, you can focus on the extra fun parts.
8: I agree with you. And I think it's kind of great that you've embraced this other aspect of it, and that you met it. Were you participating the year of that you were introduced to the breakfast, or were you said you were hanging out?
7: Yeah, I would just walk around the whole 24 hours, or like I said, I live on the route. So just sit outside and a million people walk by and say hi to you, and you just meet all of your neighbors and talk to all these different people.
3: That's been my experience. Like my history is that I used to always just walk around.
7: Yeah.
3: Because I was never really a cyclist. Not really into it. It kind of scares me a little bit, but it's a little scary.
7: I feel that. That's very valid. It is so scary.
8: There's so many aspects to celebrate, and that's awesome that you're finding your own niche here.
7: Yeah.
8: It's great.
7: I mean, once you guys get to know Sarah, she is passionate about the 24, and it really took her no convincing at all to get me on board. Even walking in here with her helmet with all the 24 stickers, she's ready to go.
8: Sarah, when did you get started?
6: Yeah, so I feel like Tina's giving me a lot of credit, and I'm actually the one who's probably been involved like the least amount of time with the 24. But also similar lore, the 24 is part of the reason that we actually bought our house in River West. Mm. So we moved to River West in June of like 21, and we had no idea what the 24 was. And then suddenly one day in July, there were just all these people on bikes and like wearing cool outfits and just like all the stuff happening. And my husband and I were just like, what is this? And so, you know, we walked around, we ended up at some random bonus checkpoints, and we're just like, this is amazing. This is like the coolest thing we've ever seen. It was so awesome. Unfortunately, we didn't have bike lights, so we did not ride our bikes around.
8: Very safe. First year, thank you. Right?
6: So get those bike lights, guys, which actually I need to go and get batteries for mine. But, you know, we just walked around and just seeing like, you know, people talking to each other and just all these groups of people having such a good time and just really like embracing the community was just the coolest thing. And then the next year I volunteered for the 24. We rode our bikes around, did bonus checkpoints. And then the following year, like we officially had a team and have just slowly been roping our friends into being more and more involved in the 24 and being on our team. And we hosted a bonus checkpoint, I think 2 years ago now, which if anybody remembers, it was a Good Boy Picture Day. And we set up like backdrops in our yard like you would for like 90s school picture backdrops, and we had our dogs sitting in chairs and people could pose with the dogs and get their pictures taken. It was super fun. We had like 420 some people come through our yard in a 2-hour window, which it was such a whirlwind. But yeah, so we've done that. And then I have a friend, Jess, who was organizing with the 24, still is, but she was kind of letting me know that, you know, we need more people. Would you be interested? And that was last fall. And I was like, yeah, actually, I really love this event. I really like think it's such a special thing. You know, we purposely bought a house on the route. Like, mm-hmm. We're just really into it. And I love the philosophy of the 24, where it is just, it's about celebrating this community and the people who are here and all of their amazing talents, because we have so many talented people right here in our community. And yeah, so when she said they were looking for people, I was like, yep, I'm in. And I didn't really know where my spot was going to be. And then, you know, Checkpoint 3 needed somebody to sort of step up. And Ellie and I were at the same meeting, and we sort of made eye contact across the room, and we're just like, okay, like let's do this. Let's see what happens.
8: Awesome.
6: But yeah,
8: so, and you're taking it from there. That's great.
6: Yeah. It's going to be really cool. We're stoked for sure.
8: Mm-hmm. Yeah. So with the last, we have like 1 minute left, but maybe we could do a quick like bonus. What I know, you said you hosted a bonus checkpoint. You hosted a bonus checkpoint. You've been to a bonus checkpoint. What are some favorites that you have like from the years past?
5: I think my absolute favorite so far has been many years ago. There was a water slide.
8: Oh, I heard about that.
5: It was sort of by the Urban Ecology Center in Riverside Park. Mm-hmm. And it was like you had to follow this trail of candles, like tea candles, to get to it. And then there was just this huge water slide. And it felt so random and so fun.
7: I'd have to say mine is the cheese jump. Classic. Can't go wrong with that one.
6: That one's great. I really enjoyed when Hedwig's was making friendship bracelets, because that was also the year of the big storm. So it was just really fun to be completely soaking wet, dripping, and like making a friendship bracelet in a thunderstorm. It was great.
8: And we all get to share these stories too, because I have a friend that was helping host that one. And so, yeah, there's such great overlap with this. So, well, Checkpoint 3 team, thank you very much for coming on today and giving us the lowdown.
7: Thank you, guys.
8: On what's going on. We'll see you soon. 32 days.

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0: Shockwaves hit the Democratic Party nationwide as progressives and DSA candidates endorsed by Mayor Zoran Mamdani win big in New York. We'll speak to one of those winners, Daria Lisa Villachevalier. She defeated incumbent Congressmember Adriano Espaillat.
1: I'm so excited to get to work and to bring with you all, bring all of you with me to Washington.
0: Joined by actor and author Elliot Page about his new documentary, Second Nature.
2: There are approximately 8.7 million living animal species on Earth. For centuries, we have been told that when it comes to gender and sexuality, all these millions of species follow a certain set of rules. But what if this narrative fails to capture the full spectrum of life's diversity?
0: All that and more coming up. Welcome to Democracy Now!, democracynow.org, The War and Peace Report. I'm Amy Goodman. In a major blow to the Democratic establishment nationwide, three progressives backed by New York Mayor Zoran Mamdani won primary races in New York City. Former New York City Comptroller Brad Lander beat incumbent Congressman Dan Goldman. The 32-year-old Afro-Latina organizer, Daria Lisa Villachevalier, pulled off a shocking defeat of five-term Congressman Adriano Espaillat, the chair of the Congressional Hispanic Caucus. And New York Assemblymember Claire Valdez, who is a former union organizer, defeated Brooklyn Borough President Antonio Reynoso to fill the seat long held by Congressmember Nidia Velasquez, who had backed Reynoso. Daria Lisa Villachevalier and Claire Valdez were both backed by the Democratic Socialists of America, which also played a key role in Mayor Mamdani's election. Lander, Valdez, and Chevalier all ran campaigns criticizing AIPAC, American-Israel Public Affairs Committee. Claire Valdez spoke to supporters in Brooklyn last night.
3: I will continue to call for Palestinian liberation. We will stand up to the genocide. We will refuse to abide by apartheid, and we will use our money to improve lives here instead of destroy them abroad. And I will do everything in my power every single day in Congress to give the labor movement the tools it needs to be a fighting force for the entire working class.
0: New York Mayor Zoran Mamdani spoke at Valdez's victory party.
4: The old politics that got us to this crisis is not the politics that's going to get us out of this crisis. It's time for working people to be back at the heart of our politics. These are the champions who will do it.
0: In another closely watched New York primary, New York State Assemblymember Micah Lasher won the crowded race to replace Congressmember Jerry Nadler. We'll have more on the election after headlines and speak with Daria Lisa Villachevalier. On Capitol Hill, the Senate passed a war powers resolution Tuesday directing President Trump to end the war with Iran. Republican senators Rand Paul, Susan Collins, Lisa Murkowski, and Bill Cassidy joined Democrats in voting for the resolution. One Democrat, John Fetterman, voted against it. The measure passed the House earlier this month. The New York Times reports this marks the first time since the enactment of the War Powers Resolution of 1973 that the Senate and House have approved a concurrent resolution directing a president to end a military conflict. Senator Chris Van Hollen spoke ahead of the vote.
5: I also hope, colleagues, we will learn something from this needless tragedy. The calls for military adventurism, the promises of quick victory, the fantasies of regime change under the circumstances that were deployed, and the endless effort to undermine diplomacy led us directly to this disaster. And we should not repeat those mistakes. We should take a stand today and end this war, and we should finally start putting the interests of the American people ahead of costly and unnecessary conflicts.
0: The Senate War Powers vote came as the U.S. and Iran continued to dispute key terms of their agreement to end the war. President Trump has claimed Iran agreed to the, quote, highest level, unquote, of monitoring by nuclear weapons inspectors. But Iranian officials have rejected that assertion. Earlier today, Iran's speaker described the U.S.-Iran deal as, quote, America's declaration of defeat, unquote. Meanwhile, Israel and Lebanon have begun a new round of talks in Washington. This comes as U.S. Secretary of State Marco Rubio is visiting the United Arab Emirates, Kuwait, and Bahrain, three Gulf nations that have expressed concern over the U.S.-Iran deal. More than two dozen countries across Europe are under extreme heat alerts today after a high-pressure heat dome settled over the continent, shattering hundreds of temperature records. On Tuesday, France recorded its hottest day ever, with the temperature reaching 111 degrees Fahrenheit in southwest France. At least 40 people have drowned across France while seeking relief from the heat, a number of them teenagers. In the UK, United Nations Secretary General Antonio Guterres delivered remarks to the London Climate Action Week on Tuesday as temperatures outside topped 100 degrees Fahrenheit.
6: Around the world, climate disasters are becoming more frequent, more destructive, and more costly. And the World Meteorological Organization has warned we ain't seen nothing yet. El Niño is not just knocking on the door, it risks blowing the house down, turning up the heat, disrupting food and water systems, and hitting the vulnerable the hardest.
0: Meanwhile, a new study published in the journal Nature Climate Change finds global heating has exposed an additional 1 billion people to extreme heat stress each year compared to the 1970s. A federal judge in Texas has handed down prison sentences ranging from 30 to 100 years to a group of anti-ICE protesters convicted on terrorism charges in March. Federal prosecutors had accused the nine defendants of being members of an Antifa terror cell, quote unquote, for attending a protest outside the Prairieland ICE jail on July 4th. During which fireworks were set off and a police officer was shot and wounded. Among those sentenced was Daniel Sanchez Estrada, who wasn't even at the protest. He received a 30-year prison term for conspiracy to conceal documents after he moved a box containing anti-fascist magazines and pamphlets. Acting U.S. Attorney General Todd Blanche welcomed the unusually harsh sentences, writing, quote, Antifa terrorists who attack law enforcement and federal facilities will face swift and uncompromising justice, unquote. Former U.S. Marine Corps reservist Benjamin Song, who was convicted of the shooting, received a 100-year sentence. In a statement, he said he only fired his rifle because he believed the officer was about to shoot another activist. Song said others had been punished just for knowing him, adding, quote, this is mass punishment, collective punishment. This is guilt by association. This is injustice, he wrote. The Supreme Court sided with the Trump administration Tuesday in a 6-3 ruling that'll make it easier for immigration officers to deny readmission to green card holders who've left the United States. Following the ruling, immigration officers will no longer need clear and convincing evidence that lawful permanent residents have committed a disqualifying crime before barring them from reentering the U.S. In a dissent signed by her two liberal colleagues, Justice Ketanji Brown Jackson wrote, quote, "I worry that the court has now handed the government a massive blank check," unquote. Separately, the Supreme Court ruled 6-3 against a black former prisoner who sued Louisiana prison officials for handcuffing him to a chair and forcibly shaving his dreadlocks. Damon Lander is a Rastafarian who had not cut his hair in over 20 years. He unsuccessfully argued prison guards broke a federal law that requires states to protect the religious rights of prisoners. The Trump administration's threatened to withhold tens of millions of dollars in federal Homeland Security funds from states unless they agree to a sweeping set of changes to how elections are run. That's according to CNN, which reports several Homeland Security grant programs have adopted new rules requiring states to phase out certain electronic voting systems and to move to hand-marked paper ballots. Meanwhile, President Trump is set to meet with Republican senators on Capitol Hill today as he seeks to push through the Save America Act. Voting rights experts say the legislation could disenfranchise millions of citizens who lack easy access to what would be required to vote, either a birth certificate or a passport showing their names assigned at birth. Some Republicans have criticized the legislation. North Carolina Senator Tom Tillis called it a waste of time, while Senate Majority Leader John Thune has refused Trump's demand he abolish the filibuster to pass the bill. Last week, President Trump called out Senator Thune by name in a Truth Social post, writing, quote, "Anybody who doesn't want to terminate the filibuster is a fool," unquote. Large-scale firings have reportedly begun at the Office of the Director of National Intelligence days after Trump loyalist Bill Pulte became the agency's acting director, though he has no experience in national intelligence. On Monday, Democratic Senator Mark Warner of Virginia and Congressmember Jim Himes of Connecticut wrote to Pulte warning him against the firings. They wrote, quote, "We are concerned that your record as director of the Federal Housing Finance Agency— The Federal Housing Finance Agency demonstrates a willingness to misuse your position, including your access to sensitive information, to pursue President Trump's perceived political enemies and further his retributive political agenda," unquote. Pulte took office last week following the resignation of Tulsi Gabbard. Meanwhile, The Washington Post has published a major expose indicating Gabbard's political rise was secretly shaped by Chris Butler, the head of a cult-like breakaway Hare Krishna group in Hawaii. Gabbard and her parents are longtime followers of Butler. The Post obtained hundreds of confidential memos from Butler's former secretary that appear to show Butler directly guiding Gabbard's media appearances, social media posts, and legislation when she served in Congress. And the House of Representatives has approved a bill aimed at increasing the supply of homes across the United States. The legislation limits the number of single-family homes major investors can purchase while loosening federal regulations to allow for new home construction. The bill does not include any new federal funding for housing. The Senate approved the bill Monday. President Trump set to sign it into law today. And those are some of the headlines. This is Democracy Now!, democracynow.org, the War and Peace Report. Coming up, shockwaves hit the Democratic Party nationwide as progressives and DSA candidates endorsed by Mayor Zohran Mamdani win big in New York. We'll speak with one of those winners, Darielisa Avila Chevalier, who defeated incumbent Congressmember Adriano Espaillat. Stay with us.

0: be something.
1: Palante, performed by Hooray for the Riff Raff at Democracy Now!'s 30th anniversary at Riverside Church here in New York. This is Democracy Now!, democracynow.org, the War and Peace Report. I'm Amy Goodman. Shockwaves have rocked the Democratic Party nationwide as progressives and DSA candidates endorsed by Mayor Zohran Mamdani win big in New York. In a major blow to the Democratic establishment, three candidates backed by Mamdani have won primary races in New York City and appear to be headed to Congress. Former New York City Comptroller Brad Lander beat Congressman Dan Goldman. The 32-year-old Afro-Latina organizer Daria Elisa Avila Chevalier pulled off a shocking defeat of five-term Congressmember Adriano Espaillat, the chair of the Congressional Hispanic Caucus. And New York Assemblymember Claire Valdez, who's a former union organizer, defeated Brooklyn Borough President Antonio Reynoso to fill the seat long held by Nydia Velazquez. Avila Chevalier and Valdez were both backed by the Democratic Socialists of America, which also played a key role in Mamdani's election. DSA backed New York State Assembly and Senate candidates also swept their races, with 9 out of 10 candidates on the DSA slate winning the primaries. Democracy Now! Was at the DSA watch party for Claire Valdez and others in Brooklyn last night and spoke to progressive streamer Hassan Piker.
2: The decade of socialism, it's coming to a neighborhood near you. When I said we were going to let 1,000 Zohrans bloom, this is what I meant. You got Claire Valdez and numerous other wonderful DSA candidates that are outperforming expectations tonight. And that's because the American people are tired of the same old business as usual politics.
1: Claire Valdez addressed her supporters at the end of the night.
3: My name is Claire Valdez, and I am proud to say that I will be your next Congress member. We haven't just won an election. We have declared that this movement is durable. That it is growing, and that it will not stop until working people are no longer asked to just build the table, no longer just offered a seat at the table, but will run the table. And make no mistake, this victory is not mine, it is ours. That's what organizing is. It's being asked to do something big, scary, unfamiliar, something that everything inside you says is not for you. It can't be you. But then you take the plunge. You find your power in solidarity. And let's talk about what that ask has now won. I will lead the fight against ICE's cruelty and stand steadfast alongside our immigrant neighbors. They've been demonized, targeted, attacked, and in me they will have a champion. I will stand steadfast alongside our trans siblings who are the beating heart in this community. I will continue to call for Palestinian liberation. We will stand up to the genocide. We will refuse to abide by apartheid, and we will use our money to improve lives here instead of destroy them abroad. And I will do everything in my power every single day in Congress to give the labor movement the tools it needs to be a fighting force for the entire working class.
1: Clara Valdez, Democratic nominee for Congress from Brooklyn and Queens. Tuesday's biggest upset was the victory of 32-year-old Afro-Latina Muslim organizer Daria Elisa Avila Chevalier, who defeated five-term Congressmember Adriano Espaillat, chair of the Congressional Hispanic Caucus. Mayor Mamdani addressed a roaring crowd of supporters at her watch party in Harlem last night.
0: This campaign began many months ago at the same park that we launched a canvas in today. And at that time, I know that for many it may have felt like a fantasy that Daria Lisa would be here right now. But it was never a fantasy for her, and it was never a fantasy for all of you. You have willed that dream into a reality. And I was asked time and again, why would I support this campaign? And I said then that I can think of no better person than the daughter of a single mother caseworker. Fought for working people her entire life. Who has stood up for New Yorkers unjustly detained by ICE. Who has called for a foreign policy of investing in babies and not bombs. I can think of no one better than someone of clarity, of conscience, and of conviction to be the next congressperson. And it is because you poured your hearts into this, because you poured your hopes into this, that we are showing there is a new path for politics in our city and in our country. We are showing that last June, a year ago tomorrow, was not an anomaly. It was not the end. It was the beginning. Join me in welcoming.
1: Daria Lisa Avila Chevalier then took to the stage and addressed her supporters in Harlem.
4: And I'm so excited to get to work and to bring all of you with me to Washington. To fight the fight that we have been fighting at the federal level. The odds were stacked against another young Muslim socialist.
1: More, we're joined now by the Democratic nominee for Congress in New York's 13th Congressional District, Daria Lisa Avila Chevalier. She defeated five-term Congressmember Adriano Espaillat. Welcome to Democracy Now! If you could start off by introducing yourself to the country.
5: Hi, Amy. Thank you so much for having me. I am a longtime listener, so it's such an honor to be here. My first interview after winning here at Democracy Now! I am an Afro-Latina Dominican daughter of immigrants. I am an organizer. I have been organizing my entire adult life around immigration justice, around ending mass incarceration, around Palestine. And it is such an honor to be able to have the privilege of having run a campaign that is centering working people in this district who have for far too long just been ignored by establishment politics. And I'm so deeply grateful to be here. It is such a surreal experience and truly so excited to get to work and bring the values of working class people of color here in Harlem and Washington Heights and Inwood in the Bronx into the halls of Congress.
1: And talk about what you think are the most important issues that you've represented. And what did it mean to you to upset, to beat this five-term Congress member, head of the Congressional Hispanic Caucus, Adriano Espaillat?
5: You know, I am somebody who has had to think about whether I can afford to stay in the city that I love. This is the second poorest congressional district in the state and by some measures the country. And to know that we center the needs of this community at the heart of this campaign, where we are fighting for housing for all, to make sure that we abolish ICE and to have our tax dollars come back home to invest in our babies here and not in bombs abroad, was truly, truly at the heart of everything that our community really needs. We have another statistic that shocks my mind every single time is the fact that 40% of our children here are living in childhood poverty. And for us to tackle that issue, to give our babies all the things that they need to lead dignified childhoods would mean that we would be able to provide for every single person in this community. And, you know, we have had representation in the past over the last 9 years that has really not met those needs, where these crises have just grown. And it has been such an honor to work with a coalition with so many organizers on the ground to build a grassroots movement that is responsive to working people here, that gets to the issues. And, you know, this campaign was a lot of work. It was something that was built from the very ground up. And in the last few weeks, it was really a difficult one because we had so much money and so many smears thrown our way. We had over $7 million in outside spending that was being spent to smear me personally and to use incredibly racist and anti-Black rhetoric. And to know that Black residents in this district came out and supported this campaign in that context, in a context where Voting Rights Act is being gutted, where the rights of so many are under attack, to know that they came out despite the odds and chose these values really means the world to me.
1: If you can talk about the attacks on you by the Espaillat camp around your background, questioning your Dominican heritage. Of course, the Dominican Republic shares an island with Haiti. And talk about, as if to be Haitian is an epithet, but what they were saying, this anti-Haitian rhetoric.
5: Yeah, I mean, it was a bombardment where every time I opened any of our social media accounts, I was inundated with rhetoric that was using the term Haitian as though it were a slur. I was inundated with emojis of monkey and gorilla emojis, of rat emojis, of folks asking me and my family for proof of our birth certificate and where we were born. And, you know, I just think it was really one of the ugliest types of rhetoric that I have seen in a really long time. It really reminded me of MAGA style politics. And it was just so shocking to see that coming in a heavily blue district and in a district where the sitting incumbent was a Democrat. And, you know, I'm just so honored to have been able to fight against that with my team, with my coalition, and to know that voters here in this district rejected that. To know that we have turned a page on the politics of the past and a politics that is, you know, in so many ways so divisive, and a politics of just cynicism. To be able to turn the page on that and to bring forward a politics of hope, to center a message that is about a politics of life, has really been such an honor, and also showing that this is a politic that is popular and that will win, that Americans are tired of this politics of death, a politics of cynicism, and want to make sure that our resources are coming back to our communities and investing in the life and the needs of the people here.
1: If you can talk about your experience, you're a Columbia alum, You were part of, you protested the encampments you were a part of, and you actually taught on the West Bank. Talk about your experience as a student there and how that influenced your positions on Palestine and Israel.
5: Yeah, I went to undergrad at Columbia University, and while I was a student there, I went to the West Bank, and it deeply formed a lot of my understanding of global politics, but even my own context here in New York, where I started to see and understand that the systems that were oppressing Palestinians in the West Bank and Gaza, all over Palestine, were also informing our systems here that were having such a deep, harmful impact on so many Black and Latino and communities of color here. And, you know, as you grow as an organizer, as a person, as you become more educated on these systems, you know, you start to notice that they're not just similar systems, they are the same system. They are systems that consistently put profit over people, that consistently deny people their human dignity for the sake of capital. And to know that we sent a very loud and clear message yesterday that we will not allow that to continue to be the case, that we will put people first and we will put working people at the heart of our democracy, it felt really full circle to know that we can say Free Palestine at our party, to know that we can say what is happening in Gaza is a genocide and win. And reject the politics of AIPAC, reject the politics of big money and corporations coming into our politics. It is truly, I think, a seismic shift that is happening in our politics.
1: Attendees at your victory party last night included the Palestinian activist Mahmoud Khalil, the Columbia University graduate student organizer who was detained 4 months last year in an ICE jail in Louisiana.
6: No, today's win is a big win for New York, is a big win for the working class community in this country. To have someone like Daria Lisa actually representing them in D.C., representing the struggles, the daily struggles that this community goes through, rather than politicians who are only cashing money for the sake of gaining power and control. I've known Daria Lisa since my first days at Columbia, and she's been always very supportive. Even in my absence, when I was in detention, she was there for me. She was there for my family. She was there for my community, going in the streets and just like supporting in whatever capacity she has. So now I have no doubt that she would continue to do the same in D.C.
1: Can you talk about your organizing around Mahmoud Khalil's detention, being held for months, and what he symbolized to you, Daria Lisa Avila Chevalier?
5: You know, Mahmoud is a friend, but I would have fought for him even if he weren't, because I have been fighting for immigration justice my entire adult life. It is something that is deeply important to me. And when I first got the news of his detention, you know, there was the initial shock of it all, but there was a moment also where my organizer brain just kicked in and I just kind of went into autopilot, where I just started writing to make sure that we were spreading the word about his case and taking control of the narrative as someone who knew him in that time, and making sure that we were really putting together movement work that could bring attention to his case. And I was already organizing with fellow organizers around civil disobediences, around direct actions to bring more attention to his case, about court support to make sure that we were showing that he has a community. And when the Trump administration said that he would be the blueprint of how immigration enforcement would be conducted going forward, I thought it would be very clear to all our representatives the stakes in his case, not just as an individual, not just on the fact that it was basically punishment for his engagement in free speech around the genocide that was happening towards his people, but also because of the impact that it would have on every immigrant in this country, on the First Amendment rights of every person on U.S. soil. And to know that our representative, the one that was representing him in that moment, that all he could offer were two sentences around trusting Trump's DOJ at a time where Trump's DOJ had just violated rule of law by detaining him in the first place was deeply troubling. And so, you know, when I was first considering whether or not this was a race I wanted to throw my hat in, I just kept thinking about Mahmoud and the millions of people like him and Noor who are so fearful right now, and what it would have meant to them to have a representative who was actually fighting for them.
1: Finally, Daria Lisa Villechevalier, your plans for Congress, when what looks like overwhelmingly, given your district, you will be elected in November.
5: I'm so excited to fight for the working people of this district to make sure that we can all afford to stay in the city that we love. And I think at the heart of that fight is making sure that we are centering human life. And that means that we need to start divesting from this war machine and reinvesting our tax dollars here in our community, fighting to eradicate childhood poverty, because all of the things that our babies need are the things that everyone in our community needs to be able to lead a dignified life.
1: And as I watched all the news accounts of your incredible upset victory over Espaillat, I heard your name pronounced about 40 different ways. So I was wondering if you could say for the country, in your own words, your own name.
5: My name is Daria Lisa Avila Chevalier. And I'm very grateful to you, Amy, for allowing me to do that.
1: Daria Lisa Avila Chevalier, New York's 13th Congressional District Democratic nominee. Congratulations. As we turn now to John Tarleton, editor-in-chief of The Independent, the new issue of The Independent featured Claire Valdez, Daria Lisa Avila Chevalier, on the cover with the headline, "Look Who's Next." And you didn't do that this morning.
7: No, this was weeks ago.
1: John, we were together 1 year ago.
7: Yes.
1: With the primary election of Mayor Zoran Mamdani, but he wasn't mayor yet.
7: Yeah.
1: Talk about what this means. As he said, no, that wasn't the end. This is clearly just the beginning. All his candidates won.
7: Yes. This definitely shows that Zoran Mamdani's victory last year was not a fluke or a one-hit wonder. There is deep support across much of New York City for what he's doing. He's become, I think, a more popular mayor as he's went along. His goal to really show that government can serve the people and be an active force for good in the lives of people is succeeding. His endorsements were very powerful. And also the endorsements and the incredible energy that the DSA gave this slate of candidates. Zoran endorsed most of the DSA slate, but not all. And there were four assembly races where he didn't endorse, and DSA won three of those four races as well. So really, Zoran Mamdani and New York City DSA are now huge powerhouses in New York politics, and it's going to have big national ramifications. I mean, we see Democratic Socialist Nithya Raman in a runoff in Los Angeles with Karen Bass. She finished a close second behind Bass, but you got to really feel the wind is at her sails. It's kind of another case of a much older politician who's maybe in a lost support in Los Angeles, and Raman, you know, offering something fresh and new, and there's more primaries to come across the country.
1: I want to turn to a clip of former New York City Comptroller Brad Lander, who beat Congressmember Dan Goldman in New York's 10th Congressional District, representing neighborhoods in Manhattan and Brooklyn.
8: What a glorious time to be a New Yorker! There has been a powerful energy moving through our city, a generosity of spirit,
9: yeah,
8: a refusal to give up even against very long odds, and a feeling of joy out in the streets shared by every kind of New Yorker there is. Yeah. Give it up for the New York Knicks, all right? The mayor who brought the first championship to New York City. Our win tonight, it belongs to those streets as well.
10: Yes.
8: To the people who organize there, to the people who never give up on their neighbors. It was my name on the ballot today, but tonight's victory belongs to all of you. will be one of the Jewish members of Congress most willing to stand up loud for Palestinian human rights, freedom, and dignity. Firmly against bigotry aimed at Jews as well. That's not two different jobs. That's the same job.
1: That's now the victorious congressional candidate, Brad Lander. John Tarleton, your final comments.
7: I covered protests a couple of years ago outside of Dan Goldman's office, the incumbent congressman, where Palestine activists were protesting. He did not meet with them once. He gave them, just like happened with Esbayat and Mahmoud Khalil, Dan Goldman was completely supportive of the war and the genocide in Gaza. He would not meet with his constituents, would not hear them. Well, and his constituents had the final word last night, a 32-point defeat for an incumbent congressman. With
1: Brad Lander almost got double the amount of votes.
7: Lander's a long-time elected out in Brooklyn, very popular in the Brooklyn part of that district. So a great night for Brad Lander, but also just showing the Democratic Party, if you ignore cause of Palestinian liberation, you do so at your own peril. And that's going to have big ramifications for 2028. And this, I think, is going to put more wind at the sails of a potential Alexandria Ocasio-Cortez presidential campaign. You can only imagine if she hits the campaign trail and Zora Mamdani is one of her leading supporters. They both come from DSA. It just makes her candidacy look more promising after what happened last night.
1: John Tarleton, thanks so much for being with us, editor-in-chief of The Independent. This is Democracy Now!, democracynow.org. Coming up, we'll be joined by the actor and author Elliot Page about the new film Second Nature, Gender and Sexuality in the Animal World. Stay with us.

0: Natural Phenomenon by Roberto Valicelli. This is Democracy Now!, democracynow.org, The War and Peace Report. I'm Amy Goodman. Everything you didn't learn in high school biology. That's the tagline of a remarkable new documentary challenging some of our most deeply held assumptions about biology, gender, and sexuality. It's called Second Nature, narrated by the Oscar-nominated actor, the author, Elliot Page, and directed by Drew Denny. The film explores a growing body of scientific research documenting the extraordinary gender fluidity and sexual diversity found in the animal kingdom. From same-sex penguin parents to sex-changing fish, to pregnant seahorse fathers, to primate societies where traditional notions of dominance and gender roles simply don't apply. This is the film's trailer.
1: There are approximately 8.7 million living animal species on Earth. For centuries, we have been told that when it comes to gender and sexuality, all these millions of species follow a certain set of rules. But what if this narrative fails to capture the full spectrum of life's diversity?
2: Homosexual behavior in nature is one of the best-kept secrets. It's absolutely everywhere.
3: Not only do many species illustrate homosexuality and gender multiplicity, they also illustrate sex transition.
4: Biologists now know sexuality is fluid and that all of that is normal.
5: I don't know any species where homosexual sex or gender non-conforming is a taboo or cannot be done, except when it comes to humans.
4: There have always been scientists who have been willing to stand in opposition to the existing worldview, and there are consequences for that.
2: I was completely unprepared as a scientist to deal with this.
6: We learned what we learned in school, and we want to believe that it's true, and it's messy to now say, oh, it wasn't really that way.
3: I realized it can't be the people who are defective. It's got to be the science.
7: If we understand same-sex behavior better, we're also going to understand different-sex behavior better. We're just going to understand the sexual lives of animals better.
1: There is endless diversity in nature, and the old stories we've been taught deserve a second look.
0: That's the trailer for the new documentary, Second Nature, the film partly inspired by the trailblazing work of trans evolutionary biologist Dr. Joan Roughgarden and her groundbreaking book, Evolution's Rainbow, Diversity, Gender, and Sexuality in Nature and People. The film arrives amidst ongoing attacks on transgender rights, censorship of school curricula, and attempts to ban LGBTQ-affirming books. But the film is less interested in politics than the wild, rumpus, raucous world of animal, sexual, and gender diversity. But perhaps there's a lesson in there for us humans, too. For more, as we mark the end of Pride Month, we're joined now by the film's director, Drew Denny, and executive producer and narrator, Elliot Page. Elliot Page is an Oscar-nominated actor, producer, and author of his memoir, Page Boy. Drew Denny, Elliot Page, welcome to Democracy Now! Elliot, talk about the significance of this new documentary, Second Nature, why you got involved with it.
8: I got involved because I was so moved by it and found it so affirming as a trans and queer person. Quite frankly, I felt very silly for not assuming this all to be true already. And what just was so exciting to me was how well made it was, of course, how informative it was, but also just how funny and expansive. And it's one of those things that even if I wasn't involved, I'd be telling everybody to see. So, yeah.
0: I want to go to a clip from the film Second Nature. This is about seahorses.
1: Perhaps one of the fiercest challengers to our assumptions about sex roles is the seahorse. It's the males who take on one of the biggest chores of procreation, pregnancy. After a mating ritual, female seahorses deposit their eggs into the male's pouch where he fertilizes them. About 30 days later, he gives birth to up to 1,000 baby seahorses.
0: Pregnant male seahorses. Drew Denny, just a little introduction to this incredible film. Talk about how you got involved and why you directed this.
9: Thank you so much. First of all, it's a huge honor to be here. I've been so inspired by your work, and you're one of the reasons I went into journalism and became a documentarian, so thank you. I decided to make this movie because I grew up in Texas being told that females are naturally inferior to males and that queerness is simply unnatural. In my public high school biology class, students were invited to walk out of the class if they were offended by evolution. But none of us girls were asked if we were offended by sexual harassment and assault that we survived at school, and none of us queer kids were ever asked if we were offended by the relentless bullying that we faced every day. So it wasn't until I grew up and read Dr. Joan Roughgarden's book and learned about gay penguin dads and birthing seahorse dads, for example, and genderqueer chimps and our other closest relatives, bonobos, who are matriarchal, that I finally felt in my body for the first time that I belong here on Earth just like anybody else. And it may sound silly that it's the queer animals that did that for me, but that's what it took. And I love that you shared the seahorse dad clip because I think it's just a great example that proves that all of these binaries we've been told are just natural law are completely false and made up by humans.
0: Let's go to another clip from Second Nature about reef-dwelling fish, the bluehead wrasse.
1: Bluehead wrasse can change from female to male. There's one male in the group, and the same day he dies, the largest female starts to change her behavior. She stops making estrogen and starts making androgens. Ovaries that produce eggs turn into testes that make sperm. Then that fish is the male of the group and can procreate with the remaining females. So if you've been diving on a coral reef, you have seen sex-changing fish. And the phenomenon of sex change in animals is not rare.
0: Bluehead wrasse, clownfish changing sex from male to female, albatross, penguins, and swans parenting in same-sex pairs, bonobos, as you said, Drew, were just as closely related to us as chimps, as matriarchal, same having same-sex sex every day. Talk about this and the groundbreaking trans scientists that inspired this.
8: Yeah, I mean, Joan Roughgarden and all this and investigating she's done and discovery has just led to, I think, one of my favorite lines in this documentary is something she says in terms of looking at nature as if it's some sort of cis heteropatriarchal structure is absurd, and that this, you know, gender binary that we've created is nothing but a quaint little myth. And I think, you know, her work and this documentary really, really shows that what we have been taught in school in regards to these structures, men being superior, women being inferior, you know, submissive or what have you, it being this, heterosexual existence is just completely false. And I think what's so wonderful about this documentary is it really illustrates, you know, why that information has been so suppressed and how important it is for us to all learn about this and how it's only expansive and exciting, all of this information.
0: I want to go to the golden lion tamarins.
10: The golden lion tamarins are an amazing species for many reasons. This is a species where females have harems of males. So we call that polyandry, one female has a number of males as a mate and they live together in a group. She mates with all the males in the group. All of them have a chance to sire offspring.
11: So the males are unrelated.
10: They're unrelated, yeah.
11: Yeah.
10: we think it might have evolved because this is one of the few primate species where females have more than one baby at a time. They tend to have twins. Each baby is 25% of the mom's body weight at birth, so there's no way she can carry them around herself. So the babies travel with dad, and they just come to mom to nurse after they're born.
11: So in order to produce the brood, you need males.
10: Yeah, and they're playing a really important role here as caregivers.
11: This is a fabulous case, polyandry. It's not an incidental byproduct of anything. It's a full-fledged social system.
10: That's right. This kind of polyandrous species, it really helps us to understand the variety of mating systems.
0: So that's Dr. Joan Roughgarden and Dr. Amy Parrish. Drew Denny, talk about the backlash against these scientists.

0: and she asked, "What kind of strategy is that?" Not a good one, and that no one has ever suggested in a patriarchal species that it's strategic female deference. We're just assuming that patriarchy is the norm and anything other than that must be a really brilliant strategy by the males.
1: I want to go to one more clip, and this is the clip about baboons in the new documentary, Second Nature.
2: There's a very famous scientist from Stanford University named Robert Sapolsky, whose groundbreaking research on baboons in Kenya was featured in a National Geographic documentary. Baboons are known to be quite violent, particularly the alpha males. Robert had a situation where he was in the field and the baboons in his group discovered a garbage pit behind a hotel. And so the baboons are really excited about this wealth of free food. But it was only the roughest, toughest males who could feed in there because they were all fighting with each other over access to this food. And so all of his alpha males were the ones who were feeding there and not the other baboons. Unfortunately, they caught a human disease by eating the half-eaten food. They caught tuberculosis, which is fatal for baboons. And so the baboons were in the really unique situation of losing all of the alpha males at once. What were left were the low-ranking males and the females. What happened next was absolutely revolutionary. They forged a new society. It was a society where males didn't have to fight as hard to get in. Males were nicer to females. It's much more peaceful. It's much more calm, less stress. They're all getting along much better. Today, many years later, it's still organized in the same way. So that new social system lasted.
1: A clip from Second Nature. As we wrap up in these 30 seconds, Elliot Page, what you want people to take away from this. And I should say that you're going to be here starting on Friday at DCTV, our beloved Firehouse Cinema, where Democracy Now! Used to broadcast from, with all sorts of scientists doing Q&As.
3: Gosh, well, I mean, I hope this film for everyone, but, you know, for queer and trans people right now could specifically could make you feel less alone in this world and more a part of this world when we're told we're, you know, not natural or something's wrong with us or what have you, and to learn about all this information that's been, you know, purposefully kept from us. And
1: we have to leave it there, but people got to see the film. Elliot Page, Oscar-nominated actor, producer, author of memoir Pageboy, and Drew Denny. Second Nature. I'm Amy Goodman.
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From the New Arts and Media Studios in Milwaukee, I'm Charles Purcell. This is The Log. I want to point you to a couple of stories today. And this is difficult for me, I'll confess right out of the gate here. This stuff gets over my head pretty quickly. But we all need to be very concerned about the digital world and how it's being used against us. Which, I'll tell you now, it's going to bring me back to my main theme all the time. We have no choice. We have to eliminate profit as the incentive for our political lives, our economic lives, our material lives,

we have to get profit out of the center. In fact, I would say we have to get profit out entirely. We have to abolish profit. So the two stories, let me see, let me go first to what's being called digital colonialism. Excellent piece from ProPublica. The United States, as you and I have talked about, is conditioning international aid, food, medicine, life-saving aid, on paybacks. It's now all transactional. You and I talked about, I forget the exact countries, was it Kenya was one of them? Democratic Republic of the Congo, the regime, the orange regime, demanding mineral rights, straight-up transfers of rare earth minerals as a payment in order to receive U.S. dollars for life-saving aid that used to come from USAID, which I understand has critics on many sides, but two things can't be argued. It saved hundreds of thousands of lives, and it was put in the wood chipper by Elon Musk and his dodgy boys. So now U.S. officials are demanding access to the health data of millions of Africans as a condition for giving billions of dollars in life-saving aid to African countries. According to the ProPublica article, experts said the deals are vague and lack standard language to guard personal data from being exposed, misused, or commercialized without people's consent. Now, the regime says that it needs the access to this data to keep people safe and that it will be anonymized, okay, anonymous. But they also say, openly, right in the language, that the deals are part of a plan to use aid to make America, quote, more prosperous. What does that mean? Well, what it means is data is the new whale oil. Data is the new crude oil. Data is the new gold. Data is where it's at. And once they get their hands on trillions of data points of people all around the world, then they can do with that what they will. They can buy it, they can sell it, they can trade it, they can use it. Because even though they claim it's anonymized, it's a pretty simple process, I guess, according to the experts, using AI technology, to reverse engineer the data points and identify people. People that you might want to label as terrorists. People that you might think are undesirables. People you think belong or don't belong. And so they're holding this policy as a gun to the head of these nations. Uganda being one of them would have to give the U.S. access to the data of millions of their citizens. They don't want to do it, but they're left with a choice. Let people die of HIV, malaria, tuberculosis, other illnesses, or hand over the digital goods. Hence the term digital colonialism, not really giving these nations an actual choice. This could never be described as any kind of fair trade or agreements between nations. This is extortion. It's blackmail. It's exploitation. It's colonialism. But this so-called data sharing, ProPublica consulted more than a dozen experts in data privacy and global health, who all said that the demands for data access and other resources as a condition of aid are unprecedented. So yeah, the U.S. is asking for years and years going back, nations' whole health data systems, everything, health information, lab data, data collected by community health workers, and even individual medical records. Again, to be monetized, to be used for purposes right now we can't even imagine. And of course, all of this is very much what we used to quaintly call a public-private partnership. It's the regime in cahoots with big data. In addition to the data itself as payment, the regime is forcing policy onto these nations as well, requiring national investment in health systems, requiring investment in local manufacturing, of course in partnership with American companies. So all of this digital information, worth billions, being extracted, being extorted from poor nations of the global South. What else could you call that but digital colonialism? It's exactly what it is. And even more heinous because it's a required condition in order to receive any sort of humanitarian aid, which these poor countries need. The regime has attempted to strike agreements with 50 nations. Some have balked at U.S. demands.
many have felt no choice but to capitulate. And in a related story, just on Monday, a little bit of good news. A federal judge on Monday ruled that the regime's efforts to nationalize elections by weaponizing voters' personal data is illegal. So again, the weaponization of data. The regime was attempting to collect all data on U.S. voters. They claim in an effort to purge illegal voters. And yeah, they'll find a few, but that's not the point. Again, once you're into these systems, once you've got your hands on these data, God knows what the regime would do with it. The judge said Congress had expressly prohibited the government from centralizing Americans' personal identifying information, and that the federal agencies that created the SAVE program knew that the database violates these statutory protections. The SAVE program, not to be confused with the SAVE Act, although they are related, it's the Systematic Alien Verification for Entitlements, or SAVE. I believe it's nothing more than a presidential executive order, but of course that's how they govern. They ignore all laws, they ignore the Constitution, they just put it in an order, or they put it in a Department of Justice memo. Yeah, this is how they justify their illegal acts. So the good news is, I'm reading from the AP article, the decision is a major legal setback for President Donald Trump and his efforts to use federal agencies to encourage a nationwide crackdown on having non-citizens illegally on state voter rolls. Well, of course, a quick reminder here, I'm sure I don't have to tell you, non-citizens can't vote. The number of illegal voters across billions of ballots is in the 0.00001 neighborhood. So that's a lie, of course. We all know that. So why do they really want all this data? Well, for exactly what we've been saying. Data is the new gold. Buy it, sell it, use it to suppress voting, to purge voters that you don't like, to find your enemies, to arrest your enemies. So this is what we're up against. All of us, or most of us, or some of us, had a pretty bad feeling right away when the dodgy boys were knocking down the doors of every federal agency and infiltrating systems. And the fact is, our whole lives are inextricably tied to our digital data. Whether it was a nefarious plot or just what we call a natural conspiracy, however it came about, it's the fact. I've got a trip coming up to California in a couple of weeks. I'm going to take a train ride, which I've always wanted to do. Kind of excited about it. So my train ticket, my hotel reservations, everything about this trip is on an app. Everything is digital. I had no choice. If I want to take public transportation while I'm there, which I will, that's all got to be on an app. Literally everything we do, all day long, whether we're conscious of it or not, even walking down the street under these damn flock cameras, which we have to talk about sometime, we're creating a million digital data points every damn day. And so I'll end where I began and where I always am, the center of my argument. We can't bit by bit, piece by piece, try to regulate. We can't be in a constant arms race with the people who want to exploit us, with the people who want to label us terrorists, with the people who want to purge our votes, with the people who want to nickel and dime us to death. We cannot take every single minute policy or business practice and try to find it, define it, regulate it. No, that's an impossible task. Ridiculously impossible. It's ludicrous. Our only option, we only have one option. Abolish profit, establish real democracy, and recognize free travel across borders as a universal human right. This is why I talk about these big solutions. Because every individual crime against us, every one of them, is a direct result of our imprisonment at the hands of profit, borders, and authoritarian nation states. We cannot incrementalize our way out of this. We can't regulate our way out of this. We have to fight this at a holistic level. Because the people and the systems exploiting us are rapidly moving into areas that are not even visible to us. They're happening out of our peripheral vision.
It's like the dangers of AI itself. We got to unplug this system before it's operating entirely out of our vision, let alone our control. Well, if data is the new gold, then water is the new, it's what it's always been. The single most essential resource we need for life itself. I mean, data, like gold, has no intrinsic value. Oh, it's good for some computer and high-tech device applications, I suppose, in small amounts. I guess you can still fill teeth with it. I'll give you that. But other than that, gold only has value because we have assigned it value. And so we believe it has value, and so it has value? No. That's not real. That's magical thinking. And we have to abolish magic from the economy and put it back where it belongs. Magic belongs in music and poetry and falling in love and on stage with rabbits and hats and card tricks. We can't afford magical thinking in economics anymore. So what was I talking about? Oh, right, water. It's drying up. Have you heard of the Ogallala Aquifer? It's America's largest underground aquifer. Spans approximately 174,000 square miles across 8 states, from South Dakota down to Texas. The Ogallala Aquifer, also known as the High Plains Aquifer. And the Department of the Interior's United States Geological Survey, the USGS, has announced that we're losing it. The aquifer is the lifeblood of American agriculture, provides roughly 30% of all groundwater used for U.S. irrigation. But it's in an existential crisis right now, largely because of that irrigation. Agriculture extraction severely outpaces natural replenishment from rainfall. In some regions, like the Texas High Plains, water levels have plunged by up to 80 meters. That's 262 feet. It's left parts of the reservoir entirely depleted, and it's threatening the long-term viability of the region's farming communities. And this goes way beyond the impact just on local wells. The Ogallala sustains a massive 30

And so as the water table drops, farmers are hit with skyrocketing costs. It costs more to extract, dwindling crop yields. So what's true across the country, and is especially illustrated here, farming is no longer a financially viable profession. As you and I talk about all the time, our most important needs, in order to meet them, no longer financially viable. What's more fundamental, basic, important than growing our food? But other areas, education, nobody can make that work financially. You can't make a decent profit on housing without exploiting people and leaving 30% of the country out, without a house or underhoused. Nobody's figured out how to have a healthy news media that turns a profit. That's why we're all about abolishing profit around here. And this crisis in the center of the nation, the aquifer runs down from South Dakota, covers most of Nebraska, much of western Kansas, the panhandle of Oklahoma, and then down into Texas, also reaching into Colorado, New Mexico, and Wyoming. The clock is ticking on these people. And it's not only there. California's Central Valley Aquifer, another vital agricultural engine, as this report puts it, suffering from similar severe long-term depletion. So the solutions, according to the USGS, aggressive water management. Okay, here's our first problem. You can probably see me rolling my eyes right now. We're going to leave the whole profit-centered capitalist system in place and just try to regulate it with aggressive water management? So you're just calling for more regulation? All right, good luck with that. The other thing they propose is a shift toward sustainable farming practices. Good. That's very good. That's great. Love to hear that. Show me how that makes a profit. No one has shown us yet that sustainable farming practices, though laudable they are, can turn a profit. Is that me criticizing sustainable farming? No, it's me criticizing the very concept of profit. Finishing off the USGS summary here, the depletion of these non-renewable resources risks destabilizing the nation's food supply and transforming once fertile plains back into arid dust bowls. So these are problems that anyone could have predicted. These are problems that have been developing for decades, if not centuries. Any large agricultural system that depends on irrigation is a horribly flawed system right out of the gate. How did we not see this coming? Well, of course, some people did, but they didn't have the power, they didn't have the money, they didn't have the influence to stop this madness. California should never have become the agricultural powerhouse that it became. For that matter, all of Southern California, the whole Los Angeles area, relies entirely for its power on the Colorado River, which has been drying up for decades. Building cities like Las Vegas, Nevada, Phoenix, Arizona, this is sheer madness. These are places that literally shouldn't even exist, certainly not as these huge metros. According to the Census Bureau, the Phoenix metro area still, to this day, remains one of the top population gainers in the nation. It's growing. It's still growing. This is madness. So, yeah, let's talk about sustainability. And that has to go hand in hand with local agriculture. And then the third leg of this stool, abolishing profit. It can't work within our current capitalist system. So those are the three legs of the stool: local, sustainable, and not trapped in a profit system. Indigenous agriculture goes back for literally tens of thousands of years on this continent. Climate change notwithstanding, which is making things only worse, the climate, the terrain, have not changed drastically over the last many thousands of years. Deserts were deserts, forests were forests, coastlines were coastlines. Yeah, I'm not minimizing climate change. I'm just saying, relative to appropriate agriculture, indigenous peoples knew what the hell they were doing. They had tens of thousands of years of experience on the land. They knew what they were doing. Long-term ecological balance, biodiversity, you got to build soil health naturally, crop rotations, things like that. As opposed to big ag, industrial ag, mass production, capital gain, very intense, relies very heavily on chemicals,

on irrigation, on heavy machinery. And of course, you have to do all that to feed as many people as you can and to make that cost-profit ledger work out in your favor. And I'll repeat, I'm not trying to squeeze indigenous, sustainable agriculture into our current system and pretend it could ever turn a profit. It can't. So we don't throw out the practice, we throw out the profit. Indigenous farming is local, it regenerates the soil, it respects all other life systems, it's treated as cultural and communal, integrated into the local ecosystem. The goal is to grow healthy food according to local community traditions and values. Corporate, big ag, global market demands, corporate profits. Land and water are viewed as extractive resources meant solely for the production and consumption of commodities. I mean, this isn't even a fair fight. There is no argument to be had here. There's no pros and cons. Well, this works well for the... No, the only reason people rely on and say we have to have big corporate ag is because the big ag conglomerates in California and in Texas and in Nebraska have to feed the whole damn country. Hell, half the damn world. We're always talking about selling soybeans to China, for God's sake. No, we're just digging our own graves with all of this. We're extracting resources. We're commodifying everything, including labor. So we're exploiting migrant workers. We're trying to grow a single crop over millions of acres. Have to have pesticides, genetically modified seeds. We're depleting soil fertility. No, we got this all ass backwards. And now the Ogallala Aquifer is drying up, the California Central Valley Aquifer drying up, the Colorado River down to a trickle. And if you think so-called aggressive water management through federal, state, and local regulations can handle this problem, well then I got a bridge to sell you. If you think sustainable farming practices can solve the problem, yes, but not within the current profit system. Never work. Never. Sustainable, holistic farming practices that go back tens and tens of thousands of years on this continent, with no concentration in one particular area but spread out across the continent, no farming deserts and bringing in the water through huge levees. I have zero faith in any so-called solutions that do not honestly confront the suicidal nature of the corporate capitalist big ag model. Indigenous, sustainable practices, and that can only happen outside the profit system. All right, well, there's been a flurry of midweek headlines, many of which really deserve some discussion. So with the limited time I have here, let me just give you a kind of a table of contents, and we'll get to as much of this as we can in our next few segments. So in no particular order and in a kind of a rapid pace here, another boat has been blown out of the water in the Caribbean by Secretary of War Crimes Pete Hegseth. Two more people killed. There are reports there are as many as six survivors. Their fate is unknown. So the total right now is a minimum of 210 murders by this regime. The gerrymandered maps in Georgia are not going to happen. At least not for now, at least not for the 26 midterms. For reasons I guess we'll have to look into, the Georgia State Legislature decided not to pursue the new maps. I guess they figured it was too late. I'm not sure the exact story, but that's good news. The Ocean Observatory System we talked about a little while ago, inexplicably canceled by the regime. This is a system that serves ocean science, climate science. It serves forecasters. And it was abruptly canceled. Well, it has now just abruptly been restored, I guess because of backlash. Backlash works. And here's a story we definitely have to spend some time on. Eight people sentenced to outrageous sentences for protesting an ICE detention center in Texas, the Prairieland Detention Center. This is completely off the rails. This is the most extreme example yet that we've seen of the regime labeling political opponents, protesters, as terrorists, finding a judge that'll go along with this BS, and handing out the craziest sentences you've ever seen. 30, 40, 50 years in prison
one sentenced to 100 years in prison. Designed, obviously, to send a message to all would-be opponents, to all would-be protesters. The much-touted bipartisan housing bill, set to be signed on Wednesday, canceled at the last minute, one of the only examples of a successful bipartisan effort that everybody seemed to be on board with. But instead of signing the bill as planned, the Orange Menace announced at the last minute, nope, not until you pass the SAVE Act, holding the housing bill hostage until he gets his extreme voter suppression SAVE Act through Congress. Speaking of hostage-taking, the regime is holding more than $1 billion in anti-terrorism and disaster money from the Department of Homeland Security, which should be going to states. No, that's being held back unless those states comply with his demands for voter databases, which we've talked about. Yeah, he's obsessed with doing anything possible to prevent the inevitable landslide of the midterms against him. It's his last and only hope. A couple of victories against ICE. Right here in Milwaukee, the Common Council has unanimously passed legislation that ensures the Milwaukee Police Department has a duty to intervene if federal agents, ICE, FBI, use unreasonable force, denying the civil rights of folks in Milwaukee to vote, assemble, and speak. Yeah, this is fantastic. Every locality, every state, every city, every county needs to be passing similar legislation in preparation for the tactics the regime will try to get away with, either through continuing immigration raids and certainly their threats against voters at the polls in the upcoming midterms. They've as much as announced their intentions of using ICE to harass and intimidate voters. So good for you, Milwaukee. In another ruling, a federal judge in California has barred DHS and ICE from making arrests at immigration courthouses nationwide. While we're in the category of good news from the courts, another one. A federal judge on Wednesday permanently barred the regime from implementing the worst of that executive order from day one that require people to show documentary proof of citizenship when they register to vote. This, of course, is also in the SAVE Act, but as you and I have talked about many times, they're attacking this on many fronts. Many of the conditions of the SAVE Act were already written into this day one executive order, now blocked by a federal judge. All the good news notwithstanding, the Heritage Foundation has sent a memo to its donors bragging that the regime has implemented more than half of Project 2025. So just a reminder that the fight continues. I don't know if we're in the third inning or the sixth inning or I don't know if we're at halftime. I'm not sure where we are in the sports analogy. All I know is it ain't over. In the words of the great Yogi Berra, it ain't over till it's over. In other news, apparently they caught the guy who cut the 350-foot gash into the reflecting pool. Turned out to be the same knife used in the O.J. Simpson murder. So they're holding him on those charges as well. So we caught the real killer in the O.J. Simpson case and the reflecting pool vandal. Well, of course, that's not true. That's just my little joke. The War Powers Resolution passed this week, with four Republicans crossing over to join all Democrats except, of course, for crazy John Fetterman. It was a big night for the Tuesday primary elections. Out of 10 candidates backed by the Democratic Socialists of America, the DSA, 9 of them won, plus Brad Lander, another progressive, and more importantly, a challenger defeating an incumbent, which happened several times Tuesday night. So a really successful night for do-something candidates, establishment media, establishment Democrats, centrists are all losing their minds, not to mention, of course, the MAGA crowd and state regime media. The United Nations has gone on record condemning Israel for failing to protect children, accusing them of deliberately targeting and killing Palestinian children, concluding that this constitutes genocide, crimes against humanity. So the United Nations not mincing words on Israel. So there it is. Yeah, just in a matter of 24, 48 hours, the front page is just filled up with headlines.
So we'll get to the analysis of as much of this as we can here in the next few segments. Okay? All right. 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Follow us on Blue Sky and Substack. Peter Donalds wrote and performed our theme song. All right, I love you. I'll see you out there.

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0: Hey, welcome to another edition of the Robo Show. This is Mark Robot. I'm your host. Today we're focusing on one of southeastern Wisconsin's most respected family-owned automotive businesses, Uptown Motors. For nearly 80 years, the Pentler family has been helping customers, myself included, find the right vehicles and providing exceptional service throughout the Milwaukee area and Waukesha County. Before we get started, I just wanted to give a thank you to Dave Landreth and American Legion Post 449 for being on the show last week and talking about their cause and what they're doing for veterans, and really appreciate the opportunity to have them on. So joining us today is John Pentler, representing the third generation of leadership at Uptown Motors. And John, welcome to the show.
1: Thanks for having me.
0: Hey, thanks for being on the show. Every successful business has a story to tell, and yours is pretty interesting, especially the part about your grandfather coming back from World War II. And why don't you just take us through a little bit before we get started about your grandfather and how he started the business and how you guys got to where you are today.
1: Yeah, it's one of my favorite stories. So my grandpa had a Mercury convertible, a 1939 Mercury convertible, before he went off to World War II. And when he came back, he had actually been corresponding with my grandma via letters when he was overseas. And when he came back, he used this car to drive back and forth many, many times to Ohio to kind of court my grandma. And then she ended up moving to Wisconsin, and the rest was history that way. But this car, they ended up selling this vehicle and buying three pre-owned vehicles.
0: Wow.
1: That they then used
0: three pre-owned Lincolns.
1: I don't know what the first three cars were that they bought.
0: Okay, my research said Lincolns, but I'm thinking how many makes were there back in 1946?
1: Well, and you have to keep in mind that there weren't cars built during the war, so there were not
0: right.
1: many, you know, there was a very limited supply. You know, they bought these three cars, and they sold them, and then they were bought more and more. But they used to drive to, you know, Detroit and pull cars back and things like that. So procuring cars at that point was quite an adventure.
0: Yeah, I believe it. So the name Uptown, that comes from an uptown neighborhood of Wauwatosa around Center Street, and you guys have been operating at your current location on Highway 100, just south of North Avenue, since 1966. Is that correct?
1: Yeah. So it started on Lisbon and Center Street, and that's where the name came from. And then in 1955, my grandpa was able to get the Lincoln Mercury franchise that was on North Avenue in Wauwatosa. And then in 1966, they moved into the current location that we have on Highway 100 that's right by Mayfair Mall.
0: Okay. So was Uptown Theater part of that Uptown neighborhood?
1: Well, there's still, if you drive through that area, there's still the signs hanging on the light poles and things like that, that it's the Uptown neighborhood. So, you know, I'm grateful. It's a great name. And it's, you know, so many car dealerships have a family name on the business. And I love that it's Uptown and it's not about the family. It's about, you know, the Uptown brand and how we take care of our people and, you know, both the people that work for us and so many people that have bought cars and service cars with us over the years.
0: Yeah. Well, and I'm one of those customers, too. Now, I bought two trucks. I bought a SUV. I bought a Ford Fusion, and I bought a used car. I leased the Fusion. I bought the SUV. I bought the two trucks. I've done it all at Uptown. And one of the reasons I came back to Uptown, it was not pricing, you know, it was service, you know. So, you know, I think about how do you make it in the industry today, and I think about the service industry and how it sucks. You know, I even had an experience today where I was at Culver's and I was just doing the drive through and if I'm going to Culver's, I'm in a hurry, I'm pressed for time. I don't typically do that, and it was like 3:30 in the afternoon, so I think I'll get in and out quick. Well, it was one of those deals where, you know, you get your number 93, and all of a sudden 94 is getting their food, 95, 96, you know, and then they had big orders. I had one sandwich. Finally, I put my car in drive. I locked it, and I walked in. I said, I'm here to pick up my drive-through food. And I was upset. And this goes to service. And I said to the woman that took my order from the window, I said, you took my order 10 minutes ago. And she knew it. She recognized me because my voice, people recognize me. They remember this guy. And I said, I didn't realize that when you go through the drive-thru, you have to come in to pick up your food. You know, being facetious, sarcastic, and just upset. And she said, why don't you grab a pint of custard out of the... Now, that's... Stuff happens, right? You know, they made a mistake. And she acknowledged it by saying, take a free pint of custard. And I was fine with that. But being in the car business, service is a lot different. And I know, like, you guys have a truck division. And I think when trucks are down in a business, that's money that's being lost. But you guys are successful in servicing. Tell me a little bit about your philosophy in servicing.
1: Well, our stores have a big sign on the door that says service. And when people pull in, they think it's to service the vehicle. But service is really taking care of people and their needs. And everybody's needs are different. You brought up our commercial customers, which is a huge, it's really a growing part of our business that has been taking off lately. And yes, if, you know, if you're trying to deliver goods or, you know, you're fixing things, a plumber, electrician, whatever it might be, you need that vehicle to get your people to a job site and to get, you know, to make your money.
0: Yeah.
1: And, you know, our team does a really good job of, you know, we pick up vehicles after hours. We drop them off. We have mobile service that we can do. So, you know, we're adapting our business to meet the needs of our customers. But, you know, it really all, a lot of it comes down to communication. You know, in the perfect world, we can pick up a vehicle. We have the part right there. We can fix the vehicle and it works out really, really well. But, you know, a lot of it just comes down to communicating, okay, if we can't get this, here's what we can do, or we can let you use this vehicle, or, you know, you just come up with alternative solutions that really work out.
0: Yeah. Yeah, we were talking offline about the year 2021 and the challenges that we face, and I had actually bought a car from, was it John Paul?
1: At that point, I think it was, yes.
0: Yeah, I think a Buick dealership for Jean, my friend Jean. Well, she bought it. And there were only two cars available on the lot. Tell me a little bit about why there were only two cars on the lot and how you guys dealt with that.
1: COVID was one of the most interesting times that I'll probably ever go through. I mean, the manufacturers couldn't get parts to build cars, so we had very, very few new cars on the lot. Used cars were very, you know, really the price points of used cars went up because of scarcity and the way that supply and demand works. So really we adapted our business pretty quickly. I mean, we had to be ready. There were people that would get into accidents and, you know, need a vehicle, or first time buyers that needed vehicles. So the few that we had in the lot, we had to really kind of try and hold out, you know, for the people that needed them immediately. And we were very open with people. If you need it now, it's going to be a little bit more expensive than if we can order a vehicle for you. And yeah. In that case, we, you know, told them what their trade was going to be for the 4 or 5 or 6 months it was going to take to get the vehicle. But it really worked out for us. It, you know, those ended up being successful years for us, but there was a lot of work and there was a lot of communicating and, you know, holding hands with our guests. But people got their vehicles and it worked out well. It ended up being a fun time, but there was a lot of logistics and challenges that we had to work through.
0: Yeah, well, when I bought the car, or Jean bought the car, she had had an accident, and she needed a car, and I was, you know, her only form of transportation, because she didn't have any family or friends or anybody else. So I was like, no, this woman needs a car on Monday. And the salesman was like, hey, we can get you the color you want if you can wait 2 weeks, because they only had two cars on the lot. And it was like, if we take that car on Monday, which we did, they lost 50% of their inventory. And it was just like, and she wrote a check for full price. I've never bought a car off a lot that's brand new and paid, not negotiated. But there was nothing, there's no negotiating. I'm glad they didn't gouge her.
1: Yeah, I mean, a lot of dealers were selling vehicles for well over sticker prices. And it, you know, it really wasn't the right thing. That's not the approach that we took. And, you know, some of the dealers that did that are still kind of paying the price for that because their customers owe a lot more for their vehicles, even 3 or 4 years after the fact. But, you know, in the end, it was a really, you know, it was fun. They had to know what vehicles you were taking in. You were kind of placing trades with people that needed them. And, you know, you knew you were taking in a car in 3 weeks and, you know, you were telling people that. And just the velocity of this and understanding inventories, That's really interesting to me. My background is in industrial engineering, and that's a big part of what I studied, and it was really a fun time for me based on what I enjoy.
0: Yeah, tell me about that. You know, so, you know, you got a degree in industrial engineering. You went and worked at Harley Davidson for 1 year, and then you got some sort of a dealership degree. Tell me about that. I'm not really familiar with that.
1: Yeah, so the National Auto Dealer Association has a one-year program where you get to go, you know, you go there six times, I think it was, and you work in each, you study each department. So you would go and study the parts department, and then I came back and worked in the parts department, then the service department, and so on and so forth. And that's the thing that a lot of people don't realize about a car dealership. It's five or six departments in one store that have to work together to take care of our guests.
0: Yeah.
1: And you know, we can all succeed together, but if the ball gets dropped somewhere, you know, that circle of, you know, ownership can be lost with the guests. So that schooling allowed me to really understand, you know, our parts inventories and how we work in the body shop and how service works. And, you know, we have warranty repairs and all these things that kind of come together. So it was a very, very valuable time. I'm lucky I was younger than most people in the class.
0: Okay.
1: But it was a good opportunity for me because I really wasn't tied down to a certain department when I got to do it. So I really feel like I got the full benefit of the class.
0: Yeah. Under your father's leadership, you guys really expanded into Washington County, where your brother Mark is now. And you added other brands, including Ford, Chevy, Chrysler, Dodge, and Jeep. You know, what would you think your father's vision was behind that expansion at that time?
1: A lot of it was diversification. You know, we started with Lincoln and Mercury, which were luxury and then kind of a elevated brand with Mercury. And by adding those extra brands, we entered more of the mass market volume type operation, which has really helped us. You know, Washington County in 1991 was a very growing area. The Slinger area, when we built the stores, there was the fastest growing city in the state. And it's, you know, it's nice to go to areas where you have growth opportunities and people, you know, spreading out and things like that. And it's been a really good fit. So, I mean, we have, you know, our campus in Wauwatosa, we have our Ford and Lincoln store, and then we have our Chrysler, Dodge, Jeep, Ram store and Chevy store in Slinger right now. And we have so many great guests and customers that we get to take care of every day.
0: Well, I got to believe that some people that have moved out of the Wauwatosa or the Milwaukee County area and gone to Washington County were probably glad to see the Pendler family out there because they had dealt with you before and there's a certain comfort level there. So you had to be walking into an area where you weren't really brand new leaders in the industry.
1: For sure. And it still carries forward to this day. I mean, we have guests that want a Chevy product that live closer to Wauwatosa. We're able to help them and do some service work and take care of their vehicle there and vice versa. If there's a Ford customer that lives in West Bend or Hartford or Slinger, it's much more convenient for them to go there. And we do everything we can to make it easy to own a vehicle from uptown.
0: So let me ask you about you and your brother, Mark. Now, you know, I had a brother, John, too. So John and Mark, we were 2 years apart. I don't know. How far apart are you guys in age?
1: We're 3 years apart.
0: Okay. Well, so how do you guys work together now? And how is your father's passing in 2024? How has that affected? I had heard from one of your employees that Glenn was like, when there was snow, he was like the first guy out on the lot with the broom, even in his older years. You know, and that kind of leadership is... You know, when people see that, when the lot boy sees that, you know, the owner is out there, I think that really builds pride.
1: Yeah, the example that he set was invaluable for both Mark and I. I mean, it's, you know, he started with, he always preached hard work. We always worked before we played. I mean, when we were at home, he would come home and cut the lawn and do all those things, but we had to do that before we did everything else. And that carried over into the work world. And I remember when I started as a lot attendant when I was 14, or when I thought it was pretty cool because he let me drive cars on the lot at that point. But he just said, everyone, you know, watches you and you set the example. You have to work harder than everybody else. You have to prove yourself. And, you know, we carried that forward all the way through. But my dad also treated people very fairly. You know, whether it's, you know, the person on the lower end of the wage scale or the highest, everybody was treated very fairly and you could have a good conversation. It's important to know what their life is, what their family, situation is, kids, all those types of things, their interests. And he did a really good job at that. And I do my best to carry forward with that going forward at this point. The other thing, I've seen so many family businesses where there's just fighting and the way that people talk to each other, it's embarrassing to see.
0: Oh, yeah.
1: And that's the farthest from what we were brought up around. So Mark and I have a really good relationship. I mean, we talk things through. You know, we don't always agree on things, but that's where the checks and balances are. If someone's very passionate that we shouldn't do something, you know, we respect that.
0: Right.
1: But on the other side, if it's not a big deal, you know, we let each other run with it. And, you know,
0: I think that's important too. I think, you know, you're going to have conflict in relationships. You're going to have conflict in business, you know. But if ultimately the goal is, you know, to get to the bottom line, to doing the right thing and what's right for the customer, whatever, when it's right for the customer, it's, you know, I mean, I know myself in my business sometimes when I can see my customer making a mistake and it's like, no, you know, this is what we're, this is really the path we should be taking. And I'm passionate about it. Even with my family, sometimes my sister said to me recently, you don't have to yell at me. I said, I'm not yelling. I said, it's just, I really, you know, I feel strongly about what we're talking about, you know. And it sounds like, you know, you and Mark have a really, really good relationship that way. So, and you had said at some point that you guys have different skills and you complement each other, you know. Tell me about that a little bit, if you can.
1: Yeah, when Mark started in the business, he came in and worked in the service department and really has a much more mechanical understanding of, you know, probably starting with the vehicles and then, you know, the service side of things and that. I started on the sales side and, you know, kind of went down that route. Now, we both understand and intermingle on the other side at this point, but it's nice to have both sides of the equation. And someone to kind of, you know, bounce things off of and say, you know, Mark, hey, you know, we're running into this situation, or how would you handle this? And he does the same thing back, and it works out really well.
0: Yeah, that's great. You know, I think that's a big part of the success, being able to have things to bounce people off, others that are in your profession. And I do that myself, you know, in the recruiting world. When I get into a sticky situation, I always call other recruiters, because, you know, you think you're the situation is, you're the first one to experience it. A lot of times you're not. You know, I think it's important to be able to reach out to somebody and get another opinion. So you guys, you know, have these other locations than that. How do you maintain a consistent customer experience when you're across multiple locations and branches and brands?
1: The culture is the part that's non-negotiable. You know, we really have to think about it from, okay, are we doing the right things for our guest? If someone is going to invest thousands of dollars on a vehicle with us, or hundreds or even thousands of dollars fixing a vehicle, you know, we owe them the best service and the best quality repairs or whatever we're helping them with. And that starts with, you know, that was my grandpa's philosophy that my dad took on and passed down to us, and not just us. I mean, we have people that have been working with us at Uptown for over 40 years. I mean, we have three managers at the Milwaukee store that have been there over 40 years and a bunch of people that are well over 20 years. So, you know, you create this culture that if a customer comes in and needs something and they've been loyal to us, we're going to be loyal back to them. Now, that doesn't mean that we can cover all their service needs. It doesn't mean that we can do everything, but we're going to listen. We're going to do everything we can. We're going to go to bat with them if it's an issue with the factory. And that culture resonates, and people can feel that when they walk in. We've had so many people come into our store and be like, this just feels different. This feels comfortable. This doesn't feel like a corporate environment. This feels like people care. It's not, you know, a lot of places you walk into and it's all about just selling something. And, you know, you hear all the stereotypes and maybe negative connotations about car dealerships, and we do everything we can to stay far from those.
0: Yeah, I know. When you walk into your showroom on the Lincoln, where you're at, the Uptown, where your office is, and you guys have that board with people's birthdays and anniversaries, and just acknowledging people like that, I think that's really builds a camaraderie and a team thing, and it's kind of like a wow too, because I don't think people that come in that are new understand that you have some people that have been there a long time, that have spent their lives at Uptown, and that's remarkable in 2026.
1: Yeah, they've put so much energy and effort and, you know, the blood, sweat, and tears into it. And it's, I acknowledge that. There's, you know, I work hard. I'm there every day, but I can't do it all. I mean, there's, without the effective team that we have, top to bottom, bottom to top, however you want to look at it, it's every interaction has to be, you know, we have to hit the nail on the head with every interaction and do a good job with it.
0: Yeah, and that's a great philosophy, and I think it's working, obviously. Let's talk about the new truck center, and it seems like a pretty big investment. And, you know, what was the impetus behind that? And tell us just about what that took and what it's going to mean to service to your customers.
1: Well, on the Ford side, Ford is Ford owns the work environment. They sell over 60% of the vans that are out there and the heavy duty trucks, and they just really excel in that. And we were coming from an area where our dealership was built in the 60s, as we talked about, and it was built for Lincoln sedans. So our roof heights weren't big enough. The aisles weren't wide enough to get some of these bigger vehicles in. And, you know, I saw the future that we needed to be able to participate in being able to take care of those cars for our future, but also to take care of our customers. And we built it, and you kind of built these things, you know, you build these or make these investments, you know, hoping that the business will come. And it really has. We've, you know, we're very busy there. We're taking care of more and more people. And, you know, we sell a lot of these vehicles too. I mean, we went from selling very limited amount of commercial vehicles to selling 600 or 700 a year at this point. So, you know, it's really grown in the last couple of years. And again, it goes back to our philosophy that, you know, we need to understand what our, you know, what these commercial clients need, and we do everything we can to accommodate what their needs are.
0: Do you see that being a growth center for you guys versus, you know, automobiles and typical customers, the truck world?
1: It's going to complement. It's not, you know, it's not meant to replace the individual person that comes in to buy their, you know, Explorer or F-150 or whatever the case might be. But it's a complementary business that goes hand in hand. And it's amazing how many people, you know, either work for a business that have a work vehicle and a personal vehicle, or a business owner that, you know, runs a fleet of 10 vans, but also, you know, drives, you know, has vehicles for their family. So it's, you know, you can take care of everybody in that case.
0: Yeah. Okay. What's one lesson you learned the hard way, John?
1: Well, there's a lot of lessons that you learn the hard way in the car business. I mean, you know,
0: that applies to most businesses.
1: Yeah. I've always said I should keep my list and I'm going to write a book someday, but I'll say this. I mean, when things do go wrong, there's a lesson to be learned, and it, you know, you have to be positive about it. Positivity is probably the biggest thing that I've learned. You know, you can get down about a mistake or this or that, but mistakes happen, you know, and you have to confront them. You know, if it's something that goes wrong, you talk with your customer or your coworker or whatever the case might be. You break down what the issue was and you make sure it doesn't happen again.
0: Yeah. If there was one thing that you could change about the business community that in the automobile industry that you're in, what would it be?
1: Well, I kind of referenced it before. I don't like the reputation that a lot of car dealers have. I mean, it's...
0: And what can you do about what other car dealers are doing, though?
1: All you can do is, and I can only impact what we do. And that comes down to being truthful and honest and taking care of people. If someone needs something, you know, a lot of it just is the breaking down of that issue and then finding, you know, taking the time to explain it to a customer. I think that's a big part of it. And, you know, that's something that we do well, and you just work with integrity, and that's how Uptown does it. And there's other dealerships in town that do it, but not everybody.
0: Yeah. Yeah. So let me ask you some non-dealership questions. Mm-hmm. Name one person you'd love to have dinner with besides me.
1: That's a difficult one.
0: Well, if there's a special woman in your life,
1: I like understanding different perspectives, listening to people, and I love learning. So I don't think it would be one person. I would love just to have, you know, normal conversations and learn from different people about what they do.
0: All right, let me ask you, what's the best advice you've ever received?
1: Best advice is work hard and control your destiny.
0: Okay. How important is community service to Uptown?
1: Well, we've been fortunate. You know, we've been in the community for a long time, and a big part of that is giving back to the community. We are involved with a lot of different charities, a lot of different activities. And not just in the Wauwatosa area that we're in or the Slinger area. I mean, we just sponsored a park in Menominee Falls that, you know, it's between our stores, and it was a really cool project that was bringing people together. So it's, you know, we believe in family. We believe in being kind to people, and, you know, we get involved with a lot of those projects.
0: Yeah, and what's the worst advice you ever received?
1: I can't name one of them, but... have to be careful with what people tell you sometimes.
0: Yeah. So what does Milwaukee mean to Uptown? I mean, you guys started pretty much, I mean, were you in Milwaukee or were you in Wauwatosa when your grandpa started the business?
1: I think it was officially Milwaukee. Yeah. But it's, you know, the Milwaukee area, it's important to me. This is where I've grown up. I love it here. I mean, people say it gets cold or it gets hot, but it's, you know, you have our four seasons, and
0: yeah,
1: and that's just that part of it. But, you know, the people here are overall, they're kind, they're reasonable, and it's allowed us to create a lot of relationships that I'm very proud of.
0: How is the electric vehicle changing the industry for dealerships?
1: Well, I drive an electric vehicle, so it's changed in the last year. So a lot of this was pushed by fuel economy regulations from the government, and those have been relaxed a little bit at this point. So the sales have slowed a little, but electric vehicles are very viable. It is a great thing to drive around the city, especially if you have the opportunity to charge at home or close to home. You know, if you're driving from here to Florida, I don't know if I'd want to take an electric vehicle, because you do have to plan and you do have to have time for charging. But the public charging has come a long, long way.
0: Absolutely.
1: I go to Door County frequently, and it's no problem to drive up there and use public

0: Obviously, you're doing something right if you've been around 80 years. I'm impressed with family-run generation to generation because a lot of times things fall apart in that second generation. And it seems like your dad really carried it through and gave you a legacy and the leadership and the, you know, and the moral compass that people need to make it. And that's, I think that's why you guys are so successful, because of the people that you are.
1: That's the foundation. And businesses are work. I mean, if you think you're going to get into a business and own a business and that allows you to go and, you know, be away, that really isn't the case for most areas. So, you know, I was taught from a young age that being present, being hard, you know, hardworking, planning, having a vision, and part of that is growing. You know, when your team feels like you're going in the right direction, everybody buys in and you get really good results. And that's where we've been for quite a while at this point, and we're going to keep pushing forward and growing and taking care of more and more people.
0: Yeah, that's awesome. I want to talk about some of the upcoming shows that we got, just to let people know. We've got David, speaking of third generation, David Crete from Crete Trucks is going to be on the show. And David started as president and CEO, and his father was president and CEO when he was 30. And David beat him by 1 year, 29. I can't imagine having 450 employees. Maybe it was only 300 at the time, but even then, and being a 29-year-old, that's a massive accomplishment and challenge, I would say. And then we also got Telly Hughes, a sportscaster that's going to be coming on. He's national sportscaster. So stay tuned in to the Robo Show. You've been listening to the Robo Show with John Pentler of Uptown Motors. John, thank you for being on the show. I hope to have you back in the future. 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Thanks for listening. I hope you tune in next week when we're going to have Laura Gustafson on, talking about the experts in association management. And have a great week. 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

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That would be in the River West neighborhood of Milwaukee, Wisconsin. All right, you heard a bunch of jazzy stuff this week. I recently took a book out of the library. Came out in 2018. It's called Wisconsin Riffs, Jazz Profiles from the Heartland. And yes, there was quite a few artists that I knew of, and there was a few artists that I didn't know of. But after reading the book, I thought, well, normally we jump all over the place as far as musical styles go, but I've done a few where I've stuck to one style, and this is one of those shows. So it's going to be jazz for till the end of the program. So what did we hear? We heard the band Matrix. And yes, in the book, there were two Matrixes. There was the Milwaukee Matrix and the Appleton Matrix. And this was the Appleton Matrix. We heard the song Maestro from their 1981 album called Harvest. And before Matrix, we heard Clam Nation and the song Restless Sleep from their 2000 CD, simply called Clam Nation. And before Clam Nation, we heard Randy Sabian Jazz Quintet and the title cut from his album from 1983 called In a Fog. We heard the song In a Fog. And we started out with Janet Planet and her version of Route 66. And I think everybody on that CD was mentioned in that book. And that was from an album of hers called Of Thee I Sing from 2009. All right, that takes us up to our halfway point. So let's get back into it with more jazz music from Wisconsin, starting out with Sig Balanzi.

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A short time ago, we went out together to a place called Far Out, Upper Limbo. The rhythm was there.

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I reached over and held my baby's hand. She gave me a little squeeze. I knew we were in the same key. Everything's beginning to swing in a quiet, cool, warm way. 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Just looked at me with that special look my baby has. I looked back with that special look I get when my baby looks at me with that special look she gets. I couldn't help myself. It was love for sure. I picked my baby up, danced over to the stage, and I told the leader, "Leader, this is my baby." He just said, "Crazy." My baby gave him a special look, like she does. He could see my baby had eyes to swing, so he adjusted the mic and simply said in his complicated way, "Of course." And my baby's shy, so I gave it the first try. Waiter, two glasses of warm milk, please.

All right, finishing up our second set of jazz music on this week's Storefront Music Hour. We ended with Bad Plus, their song Tom Sawyer, which is a Rush song, of course. But that was off of their Prague CD from 2007. Ethan Iverson is from Menominee, Wisconsin. Before Bad Plus, we heard Ken Nordine. Yes, Ken Nordine, a very popular voiceover artist who retired in the Wisconsin, state of Wisconsin. I believe he worked out of Chicago, and when he retired, he decided to kick back and relax in good old Wisconsin. So that was a song of his called My Baby, and it was the oldie of the week from 1957, and it was off of one of his Word Jazz albums. And before Ken Nordine, we heard the band The Section and their song Bullet Train from 1973 from their album called Forward Motion. The Section were called The Section because they did a lot of studio work, but they also did a couple of albums of their own material. And Leland Sklar, who was a Wisconsin resident in his youth, was in that band, and he has been on thousands of recordings. I think I did a whole show just of stuff that he was on. But anyway, that was off of The Section, Bullet Train, it was called. And we started out with Zig Balanzi and Solar Prominence. That's from 1968, from his Three Times Over LP, and featuring Lee Burrows and Jack Carr. Jack Carr was a Wisconsin jazz drummer, and his son John Carr is in a swing band currently, and John's son also plays drums. So there's three generations of drummers in that family. So that's kind of interesting. All right, we're going to finish it up with a couple of more selections for this week's Storefront Music Hour, the Jazz Edition.

0: stop. They want you to be the way they are, and to stay that way. You think they can stand to see you not doing what they're doing? Why do you think you're being investigated right now? Why do you think you're under maximum security? You know the answer, I don't have to tell you. They're afraid of you. It's that simple. They're afraid of you because you're becoming less and less like them. I'll tell you what's happening to you. You're coming closer and closer to the far away, closer to the unknown. Do you think they like that? Not on your life. So don't get nervous and start asking for help. That's exactly what they want you to do. Make it on your own, the way you've been doing. And remember, you're getting better. Excuse me, now I have to go. I'll just dissolve right here in front of you. See you.
1: All right, finishing up with Ken Nordine and his song You're Getting Better off of his Word Jazz album from 1957. And before that, the Randall Harrison Trio featuring Jeffrey Brady and Mark Uranus and his song Needensville. I'd like to thank you all for listening to the Storefront Music Hour. 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Thank you. Good night.
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With the longest show on River West Radio that's still going, ladies and gentlemen,

0: this week, we have Chuck, Funky Chuck. We have Xavier LaPlay. And we have Mark George Furch.
1: Is your middle name really George?
0: My middle name is George.

0: hope all the fathers out there are having a good day. But somebody said before the show started that mothers are way more important than fathers. Somebody said that.
1: Yeah, so you know, Mother's Day was started by a woman who was honoring her deceased mom. Is that what it is? At least, you know, like...

0: you think, Chuck? Do you think mothers are more way cooler than fathers?
1: Way. Super way, man. I don't know. They're both pretty important, right?
2: Yes, they are.
0: Yeah, without fathers, you couldn't say things like Big Daddy.
1: Didn't they have songs like Papa Don't Preach?
2: Mama Was a Rolling Stone?
1: Didn't have a song like that?
0: Yeah. Well, no, you could, because you still have mothers.
1: Good point. Way to put us back on track. Someone just snuck up on us.
0: Summer?
1: Yeah.
0: Summer just snuck up on us. Summer just snuck upon us. Summer just.
1: Because I saw 100 fireflies yesterday. And, I saw 2 the day before.
0: Someone today was asking me, I was saying she was trying to figure out what color firefly light is. I think it's just a greenish yellow, don't you?
1: Yeah.
0: It's kind of a booker yellow.
1: But it's like a neon. It's neon green.
0: But it's like that match. It's like glowing.

like, is it a meeting thing, probably? And I wonder, is it the Melfi Fries?

I love them. This is like the creamy part of summer. You know what I mean? It's all fresh. Milwaukee, Miami.

That sounds like emphysema.

0: What happened?
1: What happened? What happened?
2: What happened? What happened?
0: And this German, Rasta woman, she was from Germany, and she, I think she was hooked on crack. Uh-huh. Her and her boyfriend, who was a Rasta in Nicaragua. And she'd always make rice with coconut, which was really good. But whenever she was perturbed, she would say, "What happened, man? What happened, man?" It was like a German Rasta.
1: Hooked on crack?
0: Crack. Sort of cracky.
1: Cracky. Cracky German Rasta.
0: Yep.
1: It's another whole other layer.
0: Yeah. It all makes perfect.
3: What?
0: All makes perfect sense.
3: It made perfect sense.
0: Well, when you think about it, you know.
2: When you think about it, it all makes perfect sense.

Hey, good morning. I think that's a great idea to always have your windows cracked open. Well, this is my scratchy morning voice, and thank you for all the compliments.

0: Hey, good morning. I think that's a great idea to always have
1: the windows cracked open.
2: Well, this is my scratchy morning voice, and thank you for all the compliments.
3: I love your knees. They're so great.
1: Hey, good morning. I think that's a great idea to always have the windows cracked open.
4: Well, this is my scratchy morning voice, and thank you for all the compliments.
3: You're the best. Mine.

0: That's got to go.
1: I've got to get the bottoms to hold that 2x4, nothing you buy, no tin cup. Now, it wasn't made during the music lesson. Probably in the 1860s.
0: That's got to go.
1: Put thimbles on your fingers. The first instrument I ever learned was one with a bone and a spoon. But you just take regular kitchen spoons and hold one between your thumb and your first finger, get the next one upside down with your pointer finger in between, hold tightly back here, down your leg. My dad, like I said, played the spoons and the bones, but the bones, I guess the most unusual thing to me, they are just rib bones from a cow. So they sound like...

This is a little metal thing, and you hold it up against your teeth. Leave a space between your teeth, otherwise this little triangle will make one for you. Hold it up there, and you pull it back in.

under the orders of somebody that said the Civil Rights Act is harmful to white people, that it caused reverse racism. RFK said that black children are overfilled on antidepressants and that they need to be reparented on different forms, all of them. Pete Hegseth constantly brings Doug Wilson to the Pentagon to give a prayer service. Doug Wilson is the same pastor that said that slave owners were on strong spiritual ground. I don't have no belief in no morality on anybody that followed Donald Trump. If you wasn't with this map, you wouldn't be underneath this president. You wouldn't be in your body. You would stand up, you would stand the president, you would speak out about it. So as far as I'm concerned, if you here as one of these Trump Republicans, you already showed us who you are. You showed us what you are. And I believe the country as a whole, if you can get a party, y'all are in a damn spot. That's why y'all have to petition. That's why y'all have to show. That's why Trump got to go to Texas and see the entire 5%. It's because y'all know what y'all doing is abhorrent. We letting our people die in Iran based on false pretense that Tulsi Gabbard and Joe Kent said ain't real. Y'all okay with all that, so I'm positive y'all gonna be okay with the last. But the beautiful thing is, the children that y'all have made and the people that's younger than y'all don't support none of this racism that y'all want. The MAGA Party is the last breath of the Confederacy, and I'll be happy to see millennials and Gen Z there. There will be no more of your party. The midterms gonna come, y'all gonna get wiped out. Trump gonna get dragged out of the White House, and I'ma love every second of it. Because y'all loved every second of the suffering that he caused to everybody in this country and worldwide. We starve in Cuba. We bomb Nigeria. We hold in Zimbabwe and Zambia hostage for their minerals. We don't want to give them aid support. The pro-lifers that say all life is special, y'all letting kids die of AIDS. What part of your Bible say that? Point out the scripture. I think everybody would love to see it. And we would love to see y'all in the midterms. I have no doubt in my mind that the map's gonna pass. If y'all can give us less than 0 seats, you would do it.

0: Where is that coming from?
1: Where's my...
0: Where's that feedback coming from? Is it coming from outer space? It's gone now.
2: Is it coming from our audience?
0: It left the auditorium.
3: There it is.
4: This mic.
3: No, your mic.
5: Turn that down, yes. It's whatever that volume is.

0: just happened?
1: Everything stopped at once. And it continues to stop at once.
2: Why is this? Everything I have is turned down to the feedback. I can't figure it out. It's okay.
3: It's just that one mic. That black mic. Try it now. Try talking in it.
2: See? It's not the mic.
3: It's the mic.
2: Now that this is off. Let's not do this.
4: Sorry, let's not do this.
3: Do I have a mic on it? That's definitely a mic.
2: Oh, yeah, I know. Isn't that weird?
4: It's okay. Turns all off. What's that beat from? Ding, ding, ding, ding. Who's playing that? Who's that? That's the Phil? Yeah. I think all these gives me trouble.

0: to like. So like one of my oldest, longest friends, woman, told me, like, you're gay, right? To me, right?
1: Told you what?
0: It's like, I'm gay, right? Because I'm so gay acting?
1: When was this?
0: Yesterday? Shook me up, man.
1: Shook you too.
0: Doesn't know.
1: What is it?
0: I know. She's like, everyone thinks you're gay. Am I gay acting? Gotta spice the show up.
1: Are you having sex with men?
0: Is that what?
1: I said, are you having sex with men?
0: So if I had any fantasies about anything, I probably would act on them. Of course, I don't have any dark, creepy, terrible fantasies, so don't have to worry about acting on those. But if I
2: can I interrupt? Can I have you define sex?
0: I'm not.
1: Naked.
3: Sex is for children.
1: Interacting.
0: Yeah, no.
2: Naked interaction.
1: Naked bodies interacting.
0: Guys don't. Guys are hairy and sweaty and.
1: Usually with the goal of.
0: Chicks are soft.
1: Some kind of fluffy.
0: Girls, man. There's some gay acting, man. Rough, I have to spice the show up with some serious topic. We were desperate for something that was something. Wait, what?
1: Define obsequious.
0: Yeah, define obsequious, man.
2: Obsequious. It's when you're around the town and then your shoe is squeaking. So every other step you hear.

0: because I'm very expressive and I have hang-ups.
1: I liked it when you were talking about homoerotica.

Those two different kinds of kit. Stripes.

0: sounds like cats in a
1: what
0: bag.
1: What happened, Mom? What happened, Mom?
2: Do I have pink underwear on? It does feel sexy.
0: My underwear is way too tight, actually. I have actually tighteners on my underwear. So
2: you have what?
0: Yeah, like tighteners. So you put your underwear
1: show
0: on,
1: us.
2: Right?
0: And then you have like don't a kind of tourniquet set us. Up, and it's in a couple spots, and I start cranking it. Right?
2: What
0: and
2: does that do?
0: It tightens the underwear.
2: It's kind of like auto asphyxiation, but it's for your
0: underwear.
2: Yeah.
0: Yeah,
2: underwater.
0: It's more like tourniquets around my thighs and my butt, and then around my package. And I've got like a tourniquet.
2: To keep the blood flow?
0: Just to keep things tight.
2: Yeah.
0: Comfortable.
2: Yeah, so my back's
0: because otherwise hurting. Things go.
2: And I've been sucking everything in tight too.
0: Right, it's kind of like that, but it's
1: really
0: I find it.
3: Sounds like a diaper.
2: No,
3: to me.
2: It sounds like a diaper.
0: It's kind of like a diaper.
2: So my back's been hurting for about 3 weeks.
0: Right, you should try my tightening.
2: No. You know what? What works is suck out all your muscles in your core in.
0: Yes.
2: I think it's better.
0: It tightens itself. Yeah. It's underwear.
2: It's all about like that.
0: It's underwear and it tightens itself. It's fantastic.

0: Go for it, man. Five more minutes.
1: Electricity.
2: It all runs on electricity.
1: This guitar is out of tune. You guys have all been growing your face beard except for Chuck.
0: Oh, really?
1: Chuck's clean shaven.
0: Not quite.
1: Not quite. Yeah. I can't see. You know, like just, you just shave the right side.
0: I still

0: boss RC300 Loop Station is just a traitor to me.
1: Boss RC300 Loop Station is a traitor.
0: Oh my god, it's just like.
1: Can you explain what an RC300 Loop Station is?
0: It's the thing that keeps hissing, and it's just
1: RC
0: like.
1: RC300?
0: Yeah, my boss RC300.
1: Maybe it's the cord.
0: I have the best cords. The best.
1: The very best cords?
0: Oh my god. I bought new heavy duty, shielded cords. Yeah, I actually bought two shielded cords.
1: And that made no difference.
0: It's a different problem this time.
1: Oh my gosh.
0: Maybe this kind of weird.
1: We tried doing a sound check.
0: It sounded fine earlier, something happened.
1: Yeah, it sounded fine, and then we went live and started testing it. Sounds fine. Listen, it goes with this flute.

0: 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Just in time for another week of chasery.
1: Mark is categorically scared.
2: Just
1: got mad with the guitar. And I'm gonna scrub this straight.

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0: 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I'm your host 22 and I'm in the building with my fashion family from the 400 Proof Podcast. 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
1: What's going on, y'all?
0: What's going on? We got a good episode for you guys. We are dropping hits today. Like I said, we have some new exclusive music from Milwaukee's Up and Rising Stars from the label. I'm not even going to spill all the beans. I'm not even going to get into it. I'm going to let Mr. 400 get into it because this is his artist that we're dropping today, okay?
1: Yeah, today is a special day, man. You know, it's Happy Father's Day to all the fathers out there, you feel me? And right now, we're finna get into my son's first project. His name, Baby 400. We're finna take the city over.
0: Yes.
1: And if y'all know me, you know what I'm saying? If you know young mom, then you already know how my son coming. For real, for real.
0: Yes. Again, it's Father's Day. Shout out to all the fathers and all the real men out there holding it down.
1: Shout out
0: to
1: us, man.
0: Yes, because you guys do not get enough recognition. I can say, like, I'm like, today, like, Mother's Day is always such one of those big, big things, right? And so, like, where is the Father's Day commercials? Where is, like, the hoopla? There is no parade in the street.
1: Right.
0: Like, there usually is for Mother's Day. It's and no, you guys
1: it's
0: deserve.
1: It's no industry for Father's Day. Ain't that crazy?
0: Yeah, it is kind of crazy. But you know, I show you and I tell you how much I appreciate you every day. And you definitely are an amazing, amazing father. And I don't know where we would be without you, because I can't handle those kids on my own, okay?
1: I appreciate that, for real.
0: For sure, 1,000%. But let's get into it, because like I said, today is very special. We're dropping some brand new exclusive music. Like, you heard it here first, okay? Like, when it comes down to dropping music and dropping new exclusive stuff, like, we're only gonna give it to you when we know, like, it's good, right? Like, we have an ear for music, especially Mr. 400 over here. He's been in the game for a very long time. So we're gonna get into some new music. What we dropping first? What you thinking?
1: First, we're going to give y'all that whole game.
0: All right.
1: That whole, it's called Whole Game, man. It's off the album, The Sound, by Baby 400.
0: Let's get it.
1: 400 is the Future Records. We here.

0: Okay, I'm doing that one. That one was hot. That's hot.
1: For real.
0: That's, how does it feel as a father on Father's Day, dropping your son?
1: It feels good. I feel like a proud dad, for real. You know what I'm saying? He definitely on his way, and he on the right track. You know what I'm saying? He ain't out here doing weird stuff and all that other stuff. You know what I'm saying? So I'm definitely proud and lucky to, you know what I'm saying, have a son that's just on that straight path. He know what he want to do.
0: Yeah, for sure. Let's get into another track. Let's jump right into it. I love this song. This is one of my favorites. Let You Know. This is a new birthday anthem.
1: Yeah, listen, we're going to give y'all a little backstory behind this one.
0: Yes, drop them the backstory.
1: Yeah, so on the beginning of that, we got my grandma. We call her Grand-Grand. You know what I'm saying? She did the intro. We got an old clip of her singing Happy Birthday to Lil Mom.
0: For sure.
1: Or Baby 400. You get what I'm saying? And we put that on the beginning and it was already a hit. So we're going to start that back over.
0: Yes, let's run that back. Let's run that back. Know birthday song. Turn it up. Play a stream and send it to whoever it is. Who birthday is it? Let's go.
1: Right.
2: Happy

0: Baby 400.
1: That's a new birthday anthem. I love a birthday song. You know the girls love a birthday song.
0: For real,
1: for
0: real.
1: Sure, for
0: That's
1: sure.
0: That's why I told him that was a good idea. Like, yeah, he a genius for real. He like a real musical genius with that.
1: For sure, for sure. Let's get into some fashion news, because we got to keep my ears to the streets and what's going on with this fashion news, of course. So the latest, Pharrell Williams, you guys know who he is. If you don't, I'm sorry. Pharrell Williams is actually dropping a new shoe. He actually previewed his new 2027, where it's set to release in 2027, his Louis Vuitton SS27 Combis. Now, don't come at me for how I pronounce that. I'm not sure exactly the pronunciation of it, but social media users have noticed something very familiar with the shoe that has everyone buzzing. So social media users are wondering, if should Vans be upset at Pharrell and his Louis Vuitton for this drop, right? So if you look at the shoe that Louis Vuitton, or that Pharrell Williams, previewed on social media, it's red, like it has a white sole just like Vans. There's a red stripe, like a black stripe on the sole. It's all it's an all red shoe, right? The only difference between the red Van Classic and Pharrell Williams and Louis Vuitton shoe is that Louis Vuitton's like a snake print type of deal. It's like like texturized, rather. You can tell that it's expensive, more expensive, like the materials are like definitely there.
0: I ain't gonna lie, I'd rather have the Vans.
1: You'd rather have the Vans?
0: Yeah, those shoes are super ugly.
1: You think so?
0: Yeah.
1: That's hilarious. That's crazy.
0: He did too much, man. A lot of people really gotta lead this stuff to the real Louis Vuitton down. Shout out Ye, man.
1: That's insane.
0: Yeah, shout out Ye.
1: So now the other day, he did preview another design as well. So the other design, it was like the classic Louis Vuitton monogram, like the classic brown leather with the LVs on it.
0: Yeah.
1: And then it had like some colorful LV monograms in some places. And it had like the charms. Mm-hmm. You know, like Crocs have charms.
0: Yeah.
1: Like it had like the charms, the LV charms over the shoes. Those were nice too, but they looked like Vans as well.
0: Yeah, I got to see those.
1: Yeah. Someone in the comments said, I'm assuming the design for the shoe is an open design that's not patented by Vans, so it's open to whoever uses it. It's just most popular as Vans designs, but they may not have created the design. Again, just assuming it.
0: That makes sense.
1: They said, I highly doubt that LV would just legally drop the ball like that.
0: Yeah, but a lot of times those big like clothing companies, mm-hmm. they'll just do it and then deal with the repercussions afterwards.
1: This is very true. Like, it just is what it is. We got the money to.
0: Yeah, they'll just let you do the lawsuit or whatnot. But yeah, if they want to do it, they're gonna go ahead and do it.
1: Yeah, someone else in the comments said, I thought it was a collaboration at first. Vans heavily inspired this design.
0: Yeah.
1: Someone said he clearly copied the style from other brands, but Vans, are we gonna act like Keds never existed?
0: Keds was like the first, that was like one of the first that used that design, but I'm like, maybe that might be too old, people might not know about that.
1: Well, I don't know. They said, because if we are being real, Vans copied their design too, and many other brands have done the same. They just know the difference. He's a fashion icon, and it'll actually pop off somewhere.
0: For real.
1: You can go to Walmart, Old Navy, Payless, and cop the exact same stuff.
0: For real. For real. Listen to me. Cut it out.
1: OMG. So we used to call, like, when we used to, those were the Payless shoes.
0: Yeah, those were horrible. Then they look like they like crocodile or something on there.
1: I don't know if they're actually textured or if it's just like, I don't know. It does look a little textured.
0: I don't think that type of model of shoe is like good for crocodile or like expensive crazy stuff. That's more just like a laid back shoe. I think he overdid it.
1: You're saying that you don't think the style of the shoe and the materials match.
0: Yeah,
1: it's like it's not even
0: exactly.
1: Like it's mismatch. Like it's
0: why would I want like some crocodile Vans? That's crazy.
1: Yeah, that
0: like,
1: is kind of
0: like you just trying to like Vans is more like some laid back, relaxed type wear. Now I got crocodile on them just to say that Pharrell made them. Like, no, I'm good. I'm good.
1: So a few weeks ago, we did talk about something else that he dropped, like some of the things that he has been dropping, the shoes. I know he did a big show, and it kind of almost reminded me of Jaden Smith's collection that he did. Both of those guys are directors at Louis Vuitton.
0: Yeah.
1: Do you think that he's doing a good job? Do you think that you see anything that's like, OMG? Like,
0: I don't think he's doing a good job at all.
1: OMG.
0: I think the last person that actually came and shook up like the fashion world was Kanye. Like, he changed. He had people wearing shirts with holes on it. You know what I'm saying?
1: Yeah.
0: He got us wearing like back. First, he had us wearing the kind of skinny stuff, the designer stuff. Now he got you wearing like big baggy clothes, you know what I'm saying? Like, he brought the baggies. Like, he actually affects the culture when he drops something.
1: For sure. And I think he's definitely influential, very much so. Even now with him, like, kind of popping in and out the scene, like, he just sold out Tampa, right? He just did, like, all these things. He does it with no promo.
0: Right.
1: I think the last most influential person that we've seen in fashion, like, as far as, like, mega icons prior to Ye, maybe Yeezy. Yeezy brought in skinny jeans, and skinny jeans was going nuts.
0: Who, Weezy?
1: Yes.
0: Yeah, Weezy, for sure. He definitely was an icon in the culture and fashion and all that.
1: Like, he had people going crazy with the design. Like, not even the designs, the looks and everything. Like, he switched it up. Like, I don't know.
0: What you think about Pharrell as far as, like, I will say that the old Pharrell stuff definitely impacted. Like, we still wear, like, the, vape hoodies and all that stuff, and the vape shoes, ice cream, all that. Like, my son is rocking that stuff right now. So, you know, I was wearing that stuff when I first started rapping. Now my son is wearing vape hoodies and all that stuff. So I can't say that, I'm not saying that he didn't influence at one point in time.
1: You're just saying right now.
0: But right now, no. And like you said, Ye, he doesn't even have a system behind him, and he's still impacting, like, whether it's the mask or it's the big, the crazy shows, you know, or just the mentalist stuff that he does. That's just, it might seem like nothing, but you just have to give it a few looks, and you know what I'm saying? Like, so yeah, I think Pharrell just got to make it, he just got to make it more fun for us to, you know what
1: I'm
0: saying?
1: And that's what I'm gonna say. Like, I think, like, I won't say they're doing a bad job, because the pieces that they're dropping, right, they're creative. Even I don't know. The piece that they're dropping, they're creative. They're, like, things to look at. They're talking points, right? There's that. But, like, as far as, like, moving the culture, I mean, Virgil definitely did it as well.
0: I was just thinking in my
1: Virgil
0: head.
1: Virgil definitely did. I know that his archive is, if it's not available, it's becoming available soon. And people are selling so many different things, like, of his archives. And it's just so crazy to see, like, every time his name is brought up, it's something new. Yeah. Like, it's almost like his work ethic is, like, to the fashion industry what Tupac was to the music industry. Cause, like, how you keep dropping stuff? How is there more coming out with your name attached,
0: like,
1: to
0: dropping,
1: it?
0: Like, he's still dropping fire.
1: That's insane.
0: And it's like, nah, it's not really hidden. You know what I'm saying? I'm not saying that I'm not a fan of Pharrell, but his last stuff with Louis Vuitton, it just seems like they trying to find a replacement for what Yeezy did, and it ain't hitting the same.
1: I don't know. Shout out to everybody at, you know, head of these companies and creative direction. And I wonder how much creative direction they actually get.
0: Yeah.
1: And, like, what their, like, formula is in a sense, right? Like,
0: what you mean?
1: Like, cause I don't know. Like, this is this was a preview, right? So this was to release in 2027.
0: Yeah.
1: Like, I don't know. Like, I want to just see, like, more, like, I guess accessible stuff, like more of, like, mass produced stuff, more for the people that actually really is.
0: Yeah. Like you don't want, you're saying you don't want it to be like $400-$500 pieces and stuff like that.
1: Yeah. Like, if you drop something for, like, the culture and stuff, like, give us something that we can actually go obtain, like, and not just see online all the time. So,
0: and that was kind of what was good about Virgil, but also you got to want to, because we're going to get whatever we want.
1: Yeah, this
0: so
1: is true.
0: So if we ain't getting it, we obviously don't want it.
1: Don't want it that bad.
0: And I ain't seen nobody with Pharrell in the streets in a long time.
1: Okay. On that note, let's get into some more music. We have Belly Gang Cushington. What the F going?

0: Okay, he trying to stay out here in these streets, okay? Him and that song with YK Niece, that goes hard. And I feel like he's riding that wave. He ain't wrong, though. He ain't wrong.
1: Shout out Belly. What his name? Belly Gang Cushington.
0: Belly Gang Cushington. That's a crazy name.
1: Yeah, he been around for a while, too. I guess he's just not getting his shine, so shout out him.
0: He giving Bubba Sparks vibes. Now, I don't know if y'all remember that.
1: Bubba Sparks is crazy.
0: But, yes, that's what he giving from back us
1: yeah,
0: back in the day.
1: Yeah,
0: he was
1: like
0: our,
1: the new
0: like,
1: Bubba Sparks, huh?
0: Yeah, Bubba Sparks was our crunk.
1: Bubba Sparks
0: know,
1: had some
0: boy.
1: Hits.
0: Talking about hits, let's get into some more hits from
1: Babyphone,
0: honey.
1: Some real hits, man.
0: Okay, The Sound. Make sure y'all go stream that wherever y'all stream y'all music.
1: Go stream The Sound right now.
0: Yes.
1: Right now. All the kids around the city, around Milwaukee, if you're listening right now, go stream this.
0: Because I'm about to play a banger, and I'm telling you, you probably heard this on TikTok. You probably seen all the songs on TikTok. You probably seen all the dances. But we about to get into it. Let's go. I know, Babyphone, honey.
1: Going viral, for

0: summer, man. Hey, we played at the Park Reunion. We played at the Park Reunion
1: this
0: weekend.
1: And the kids went crazy. I couldn't believe it.
0: It went up for real.
1: Yes. The way people are reacting to the music, I'm just like blown away. It's out. It's gone. It's gone. We over the moon with it.
0: Yeah.
1: Let's get into some more news that's happening, some more fashion news. So, the Shock Drop, Air Jordan 3 Retro Knicks. Did you hear about this? Did you see this?
0: Nah, I ain't see those. Okay. I'm hard, though.
1: So, the timing could not be louder, of course. A Jordan 3 in New York colors re-enters into the conversation as Knicks take over the Canon of Heroes for a 10 a.m. championship parade. So they announced this shoe is going to be releasing, and it's available for pre-order, but they said you won't get this shoe until December.
0: Wow. That's pretty crazy. What, they gonna mail it to you?
1: I guess it's pre-order. Like, it's like all pre, like they're redropping them in honor of them winning.
0: So you can't go buy them. You can only get them on internet. Okay.
1: No. They were originally released in September of 2019 for $190, and this is going to be available for pre-order for $215.
0: $215.
1: Yeah,
0: I mean,
1: but you're
0: going
1: to get them to December. What is it, June?
0: Yeah.
1: I guess it's worth it for the New Yorkers.
0: Yeah,
1: okay, New York been going crazy.
0: Sure. They're going to sell out so fast too.
1: Yeah, New York has definitely been going crazy with all of their looks.
0: Not to cut you off, but even you know, they got a lot of people who signing with Jordan. The kid Osama's son.
1: Yeah, I didn't know that.
0: Yeah, he just signed the deal with Jordan. So shout out to Osama's son for real.
1: Yeah, that's insane.
0: So that means the young guys are still impacting the culture. You get what I'm saying? That's what
1: I'm saying. Like, people act like they can't learn from the youth and like they have everything down packed. Like, no, listen to these kids.
0: Yeah, because I mean, the youth, they definitely like, they shape what we doing. You know what I'm saying? Like, the clothes that we've been had, they just put them on different.
1: Exactly.
0: You know, like, they show you different ways to put it on. We all do that. And they might go and they might see an old pic or see something that they like from what we was doing 10, 20 years ago. You get what I'm saying?
1: Exactly.
0: And they might flip it. So we all kind of influence each other in this fashion thing, as long as you dope and you really put it on a different way.
1: For sure. Like they say, there's nothing new under the sun. Like,
0: no.
1: Fashion is just, it repeats itself. History repeats itself. It is all the same thing. They may add a new little twist on it to give it like a new perspective, because obviously they're a new generation, but it's definitely all the same.
0: Yeah.
1: Speaking of the Knicks, we have to get into Woods by Jordan, the lucky bag. Okay. Like, love and basketball and fashion, like add fashion into it. So, what is the hype about this? The bag was designed by Jordan Woods. And if you don't know who Jordan Woods is actually dating or engaged to Karl Anthony Towns. And so they're engaged. It's cute.
0: Yeah.
1: It's new.
0: Shout out them. So her dude, her man didn't got him a ring, huh?
1: He got him a ring and she got her ring, okay? They both got them a ring in the same year. I'm here for it. I love it for
0: That's
1: them.
0: What's up?
1: So her bag is made of like faux ostrich feather, which is cruelty-free and less resource intensive to produce than like leather, right? So what's the tea or what's the deal with this bag, right? So first of all, if you've been paying attention, if you're a fashion girl, you've been paying attention, she has literally been killing all of her looks for the playoffs. So she has obviously her bag Woods by Jordan. Fans started to notice that every time she wore this bag, like, they were winning. It's so insane. So she debuted her orange small purse during the Knicks playoff run, and fans quietly noticed that it seemed to show up during some of the team's biggest wins during the game. So Jordan Woods said that, "I made the bag for my brand, Woods by Jordan. I knew that I wanted to make it for the playoffs, but I didn't know that once I started wearing it, that we would win 12 games in a row. I didn't know how impactful it was. I didn't know that people were really paying attention that much." Do you believe in like superstitions like that?
0: I definitely believe in superstitions. It's all about what you believe.
1: And that's what I was going to say. It's crazy because like the more you believe it, right, the more it's going to happen.
0: Right.
1: Like, it's like manifestation.
0: I just
1: checked
0: the bag out too. The bag, nice.
1: The bag is really nice.
0: What's that, ostrich or something?
1: It's ostrich leather.
0: Yeah,
1: it's faux ostrich leather.
0: Yeah.
1: Yeah. And so one thing I love about her bag is that, the lucky bag is only available for a pre-order. Now, I'm not a pre-order girl. I cannot stand pre-order. Like, I swear to God. Like, just give it. Call me when it's done.
0: Right.
1: Like, call me when it's
0: done. I don't think I ever did a pre-order.
1: I don't like pre-order. But when they put, like, the reason behind it, it's produced only when someone actually wants it. And this reduces overproduction, waste, emissions tied to storing and shipping excessive stuff.
0: That's dope.
1: That's dope, right?
0: That's a dope way to put it.
1: So I love that for her. So the bag is actually obviously sold out. If you guys can only imagine, the bag is only $125, so it's very affordable. But it is available for pre-order, so you guys can check that out.
0: Ain't nothing wrong with that. She adding to the bag.
1: She's adding to the bag. I love that for her.
0: Yeah. Shout out to them, man. I know that's big for them. They got their first ring since 1970. Like, man.
1: I know. That's so much. I love that for her. And she's been a lot. She's been going through a lot in the media. Like, you know, she had lots of, like, scandals a few years ago. Like, you know, just being friends.
0: I heard of her name, but until we just pulled her up, I never seen her.
1: Yeah, so they said that Jordan Woods' bright orange purse has become an unlikely Knicks playoff luck charm, with fans convinced that it brings the team a little extra magic whenever she carries it courtside. After Woods had to leave the bag behind for game 3 due to heightened security, they lost.
0: Wow.
1: And when she wore for game 4, they won again. Like every 12 in a row, her lucky bag. Like the fans were calling it out. Like. Yeah. I think that's dope. So, okay.
0: Get that bag plated in gold.
1: Yeah.
0: Put it up on the trophy pedestal.
1: Right.
0: Right next to the NBA trophy, for real. Because New York, they needed that. And if it was that bag that did it, hey, man.
1: I love that for her. Yeah. I love that for him. And it's my whole thing, right? Like, even if you don't believe in, like, it was the bag, how many people believed it was the bag? They willed their way into it. Like, the day she didn't have the bag, everybody's like, oh, we losing. And they lost. Like, it's insane. And shout out to her designer.
0: And that's a good promo for the bag. You get what I'm saying?
1: For sure. And like,
0: that's fire promo.
1: Like, obviously,
0: if I was her, I would run with that too, for real.
1: She's running with it. That bag's gone. Obviously, like, she said she knew she wanted to wear. She gonna wear for the playoffs. She knew that. But obviously, just think. You know, you're Jordan Woods. You're this influencer or this social media person. You're this heightened celebrity, you know, socialite person. Your fiance is in the NBA. You can pull out a bags. Like, you know, let's not skip over that. Like, but she believed in her bag. She wore her bag. She previewed her bag. And everybody else said, that's it. That's the bag. And I love that moment for them.
0: Yeah.
1: That's dope. Shout out to the Knicks. Shout out to Jordan Woods and her fiance. Let's get into some more music, though. What we going with next? What we got next?
0: I think next we're going to go with rock star Marilyn Manson. Marilyn Monroe. My bad. I'm thinking about the real rock star.
1: The real rock star. Let's get into a rock star, baby, 400. Let's
0: rock
1: go.
0: Rock star.

0: Yeah.
1: The kid said he had on archive. He said he got archive on.
0: He got archive on, man. For real, though.
1: Out here, out here.
0: And we need y'all teams to tap in with Baby 400. Hit his Instagram up, Baby 400. Baby 400. Hit his YouTube up, Baby 400. Everything, Baby 400.
1: And tap in, let us know what y'all like, what y'all listening with, what y'all messing with, which song y'all favorite, which one, you know.
0: Because he got fire, believe me. I threw 13 on him, but he got over 1,000 songs in the computer right now. Yeah.
1: Yeah, and that singer going crazy right now. 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Let's go. Let's get into the next song. Let's get into that Break the Bank. Let's go.

0: Yeah, let's go. Let's go. Let's get into some more fashion news. So, Air Force Ones. What we call them here?
1: We call them Dookies. Dookies.
0: Have y'all ever been anywhere else and called them that? And people look at y'all like y'all was crazy upside y'all head. We lived in Florida. They don't call. What they call them in Florida?
1: They just call them Ones.
0: Yeah.
1: They just call them Ones.
0: You gotta leave the city to know, like, we the only people that call them Dookies. That's insane.
1: For real.
0: So they're re-releasing the Air Force Ones with a 2001 shape. I saw this headline and I was kind of confused. Like, what do they mean? So obviously they've been changing the shape. When y'all say they're not lasting as long, they're not like the ones back in the day. Y'all was right. Y'all was right. That's what's been happening. So let us. What information do you know? Because you know I'm just a girl. I'm going.
1: Well, I don't know from what the sources are saying. They're saying Nike is officially reviving the highly coveted 2001 Air Force One shape, dubbed the Air Force 101. Which collectors consider the gold standard of the silhouettes for this model. You get what I'm saying?
0: Yeah.
1: It says this retro construction serves as a direct alternative to the bulkier, boxier 07 shape that has dominated the retail market for nearly two decades. So basically, they're saying they're going to the ones that's not as bulky.
0: The little slim ones.
1: Yeah. Because you remember at first, we was calling them the fatbacks.
0: Yeah, they did get a little fat
1: now that you think about it. So they said they're going back to the 01 shape, but we don't need them too thin though. We don't need no thin crust.
0: But you know, they just released the patent leather ones, the white, and because they were going for more of like a formal attire, so they released the patent leather black ones. We talked about that a few weeks ago, and those were actually nice to me. Yeah, I like those when they
1: the black ones. Yeah, I seen a few people with the white ones too.
0: You seen them already?
1: Yeah,
0: you
1: I like seen them already. Yeah, they cool.
0: They look nice.
1: Yeah, they smooth. I seen the white ones. I ain't seen the black ones.
0: Yeah. I don't know. I like the idea of it. I like the idea of, like, making sure that the consumer, like, because y'all know, if you know who your consumer is and what you mean to them and why they come mess with you, right? Like, we white ones is like.
1: And which ones they like the best.
0: Yes.
1: And so now you going to go ahead and hit us with the ones that we been rocking with. So, yeah, that's dope. Yeah. I can feel that. For real.
0: We definitely appreciate that. Let's get into some more music. What you got next for the people?
1: What you think we need to drop, man? You know, we got an hour now, so the people get a little bit more of us. They get to hear us talk a little bit more, you know what I'm saying? Elaborate on the topics a little bit more.
0: For sure. Let's get into one of my favorite songs.
1: Yeah, what's your favorite song?
0: So, I love I Know, just because I hear it. It's the summertime. It really relates to the, like, I can just hear it being played through the streets, like, off top. But I also love Balenciaga shoes. Let's get into that.
1: Yeah.
0: You like that joint?
1: Yeah, I rock with designer. 400.

0: Kid definitely on y'all heels. He's on y'all heels. He's on y'all heels. VTA putting belts up. You know what it means. Let's get into some more fashion news.
1: Real quick. Baby 400, man.
0: Yes, let's get into some more fashion news for my girlies that are listening still.
1: And you know he a fashion dude too.
0: For sure.
1: He put that stuff on for real.
0: I mean, look at his parents. Look who his parents are.
1: All y'all gotta do is listen to the music, man. He really popping it. So if you're really into that fashion and that, yeah, check him out. Baby 400, the song.
0: Yes, and also while we're on that topic, make sure you guys go check out his in-studio performance of Balenciaga shoes on the Rap Draft.
1: Right.
0: Go check that out.
1: Shout out the Rap Draft. Shout out Ricky Taylor. Yeah, he doing big things over there. Y'all check out Rap Draft. My son was definitely on there. Baby 400.
0: Yeah, let's get it. Okay, let's get into this fashion news. So Project Runway is returning. Yay. Don't look like
1: you,
0: that.
1: Yeah, I know you ready for that.
0: Do not look like that. It's coming back July 9th.
1: You're
0: going to
1: take over my big screen.
0: I am. You have to go like somewhere else because it's my turn.
1: Have to go on
0: wine
1: the computer
0: time.
1: To watch the game. Some on the laptop.
0: Yes, of course, our favorite Christian Siriano is returning as a mentor. And then we have, of course, Heidi Klum, Nina Garcia. La Roche is actually returning, which I was kind of shocked because, I mean, I guess I'm not shocked. He brought a lot of shock value to the season. But last season, I'm going to be for real. I don't even remember who won last season. Last season was, like, not the best for me. But I'm one of them people, I'm going to stick with it. I'm going to watch every season because I just love fashion. I love the idea of it. If you don't know what Project Runway is, it's a competition show where they get designers from all over the country. They come in. They give them different assignments. And basically, whoever comes out on top, one day you're in, the next day you're out, literally. You can have the best design one day and the next day, if it's trash, you're out the door. And I just love it because it's really a representation of fashion and how quickly things move in the fashion industry, whatever. Yeah. So the biggest thing, guess who's going to be a reoccurring judge?
1: Oh.
0: Guess. I know you don't care, but you know. Whatever. Tyra Banks, and I was so surprised to see
1: her after this scandal, they just try to drag her. If I was her, I'd be like, no, you know what? I'm gonna make my own show.
0: But so okay, let's digest this because this is all your thoughts that I'm thought. I know you be in my world, so you already knew where I was going with this. Is what I'm talking about. Yeah. Tyra Banks, she just had this huge scandal on Netflix when they just basically went over how she handled her role as when she was on America's Next Top Model as the mentor, as the host of the show, like. They really tried to drag her from the
1: models. You know, when you one of the greatest all time, and I would say Tyra is like one of the greatest women all time when it comes to the modeling world.
0: For sure.
1: Like, there's no way that they can block you. Just like all the greats that, you know what I'm saying, when it's that time and they want to come at you and try to smear you, it's like you can smear them, but yet and still, it's still the same painting. You know what I'm saying? It's still the same art.
0: This is very true. That's crazy.
1: Like, it's still
0: That's
1: art.
0: That's some bars. You just shot. Oh, you
1: right. spit. It's still art. You know what I'm saying? They're trying to smear, but it's still art, though.
0: Because the smears actually make the painting better. If we really talk about the paint, for real.
1: Exactly. That's deep.
0: Yeah, that is pretty deep. That's pretty deep. You got you one with them. I have to steal that.
1: Appreciate you.
0: IG caption. No kidding. But no, seriously, though. Like, I was surprised. So I'm like, okay, so is she trying to... Like, for one, okay, Project Runway, what are you guys doing inviting Tyra Banks? Like, are you guys friends of Tyra? And I say all this with love. Like, are you guys, like, friends of Tyra, right? Giving her a chance to redeem herself. Like, hey, look, sis, you know, they just slammed you on Netflix. Come over here with us. Like, right. Come show the world, like, who you really are. We already have La Roach. Like, he's already going to be enough. Like,
1: all that fake outrage.
0: Yeah, because everybody's going to tune in to see Tyra now. Like, even all through all of the outrage, what are the headlines reading? OMG, Tyra, she's going to be a reoccurring judge on America's Next Top.
1: And mind you, the dressing room, we spoke on that.
0: We
1: spoke on that in real time.
0: In real time.
1: You know what I'm saying? We seeing that they doubling back. So that show you that we done been around a little minute.
0: It's been crazy.
1: What was going on? About a year?
0: Yeah. Well, it's... That happened maybe a few months ago.
1: Right.
0: We haven't been on the radio for a year yet. And I know we just seem like, oh, geez.
1: Right. Okay.
0: But no, yes. Yeah, so
1: I'm forcing it a little bit.
0: A little bit. It's okay. It's okay. But I'm so excited to see what's going to happen on this season. So guess what? It's season 22. Guess what? They are doing it special for this season because it's their 22nd season. This is the first season they're going to have 22.
1: You got to do a special for 22.
0: You got to do a special for 22. What are you talking about?
1: If not, we would have had to hit them with trademark.
0: They did this for me. It's the 22 year, okay? 22 contestants. They usually have about 15 or 16, so it's going to be dope to see all of the different things and the way they're going to do like these twists and turns. Because last season, I ain't going to lie, was boring. So some of the guest judges that they're going to be there, Niecy Nash. They're going to have Ice Spice as a guest judge, Ciara, Winnie Harlow, and Sergio Hudson, and also influencer Nara Smith. So I'm so excited about that. So make sure you guys tune in. I'm going to have a party. I think we're going to start having watch parties for Project Runway because we need to talk about it.
1: Where I'm going to be at?
0: I don't know. Have to
1: hit the studio, man. Hit the studio with Baby 400 and lock in.
0: Y'all going to have to do something.
1: Lock in for like 3-4 hours.
0: Y'all going to have to do something because it's the Project Runway day. Shout out to all my fashion people in the city doing their big things. There are so many different fashion shows coming up. I know we have the Sip and Strut fashion show happening, I think July 10th, don't get me wrong, from Kennedy. Shout out to Kennedy. My girl Erica is participating in that. And so many different other fashion things coming up. We have Fashion Con coming back in September. We also have Ladies Love Laces coming in October. So, yeah.
1: Yeah, it's a lot coming up.
0: For sure.
1: What music we got coming up?
0: Let's get into it. It's on you. What we playing?
1: Think we're gonna get into that Phoenix flexing. They was trying to say my boy AI, but we're gonna see, man. Y'all let me know what y'all thinking.
0: Okay.
1: Let's get into it. Let's get into it. Phoenix flexing.
0: Okay.
1: Phoenix flexing.
0: This supposed to be an AI song?
1: Yeah, no, it ain't no AI from what he said.
0: Okay. Let's see.
1: He said it ain't AI. Let's check him out.

0: popping it, for real.
1: I ain't gonna lie, he got him one.
0: Yeah, he
1: I was hating a little
0: there.
1: Bit at first when it first came on, but he got him one.
0: Nah, he popped it on there.
1: What is this?
0: That's Phoenix flexing.
1: Is this an AI artist? This is like an AI song?
0: No, it's not an AI artist, but it sound like it's AI. It sound like he generated it from an AI app or something. You get what I'm saying? That's what it sound like. That's what a lot of the fans and a lot of streets saying. But he just did an interview. He said that it wasn't. He kind of tried to rap the lyrics, and he kind of got his own lyrics wrong. But yet and still, I don't think it's AI.
1: That's hilarious.
0: It didn't,
1: I don't know.
0: It didn't finally caught on. So at first I'm like, oh no, it's, you know what I'm saying? I thought everybody was kind of hype beasting, but I kind of like it now.
1: It's giving, it's okay. You
0: it
1: know what
0: GTA
1: it is?
0: GTA vibes.
1: Oh my God, it gives GTA
0: it's
1: vibes.
0: GTA
1: and it gives
0: vibes.
1: Fun.
0: It's gotta be on GTA 6.
1: Gotta be on
0: it's
1: GTA 6.
0: Gotta be on GTA 6.
1: Don't drop
0: 6,
1: the ball.
0: Man. Shout out my boy Phoenix.
1: Phoenix Flexing, get your money. Go holler
0: with,
1: at them.
0: He was with a group called Shoreline Mafia years ago.
1: Okay.
0: They like a real big group. They got a cult following. So now I guess he doing, you know what I'm saying? Because they broke up.
1: Yeah.
0: They broke up like every group does.
1: You know what this song reminds me of? You know how our moms had that one odd song they used to play and used to be like, what? And they just all love
0: and
1: it.
0: Like,
1: and
0: man, this from me. Yeah.
1: Yeah.
0: For sure.
1: Like,
0: I got a lot
1: yes,
0: of those.
1: Yes.
0: I know my kids gonna have so many songs like just unorthodox hits that they could just cut on
1: yeah.
0: and make all kind of moods and vibes. You know what I'm saying?
1: We're going to walk out on the wedding to this song. Like,
0: they can, my kids can be able to go anywhere and just make a vibe. For real.
1: This is hilarious. I love it. It's fun. It's supposed to be fun. Music is supposed to be fun. Fashion is supposed to be fun. Let's have
0: Come
1: fun.
0: Come on, let's get our groove on up here. Turn that butt back up one time.
1: All right, let's go.

0: night. So is he popping rubber, his rubber bands? Cause she's short on cash.
1: He can't sleep through the night.
0: Okay.
1: Real.
0: Is he out here front with the night walkers? Is this what this is about?
1: No, I don't know. I don't know for sure. He's living that nightlife.
0: It's called Rubber Band.
1: Nightlife.
0: If you want to listen to it, if you want to jam through it.
1: I'm losing my mind.
0: Through River West. This is a River West song.
1: I can't sleep through the night. River West, y'all know we can't sleep through the night.
0: Ever.
1: We out all night. That's one thing about River West. We don't sleep.
0: For any, sure.
1: Anything happening, somebody gonna see, because River West never sleeps.
0: Almost like New York. No, that Facebook group goes off, okay? If something is happening in River West, your package is stolen, tell them on River West Facebook group. They're probably going to find you or know the neighborhood crook that probably took it, okay? I love River West. You guys are really neighborhood. You guys are really neighbors. It's so cool. It's such an eclectic place, but I really love you guys. Let's get into some more music. Let's get into some more music from Baby 400. What else we got? What you want to drop next? And while before we move on to that, like, this AI thing is getting a little bit out of hand. So it's always a catch-22 for me when it comes to AI, right? Like, yeah. I like AI. I don't like when people try to replace creativity with AI. Like, don't just, like, think the AI is going to come up with your whole everything. Use it as a tool to help you to enhance your things. But, like, even in the fashion industry right now, like, AI is kind of taking over.
1: Yeah.
0: Like, they don't have to hire models anymore. They don't have to hire, like, do photo shoots at all anymore.
1: They don't have
0: anymore.
1: To hire graphic designers.
0: Graphic designers don't have to be hired anymore. Like, people will have a whole e-commerce, and they'll have, like, a whole influencer, or what do you call it, brand ambassador, and it's an AI agent.
1: Yeah.
0: Like, everything is just so not real anymore.
1: That's why,
0: it's insane.
1: That's why everybody got to just step it up. You know what I'm saying? You got to step it up because you're going against AI now. So
0: like,
1: you really got to step it up.
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1: cause
0: y'all gonna let that die.
1: People will still use people, but one thing about it, like, even graphic designers are real tough to deal with sometimes.
0: You think so?
1: Yeah, they are. Like, you would be waiting for your graphics, and they don't want to answer no questions that you have about your graphics. And they'd be like, a lot of graphic designers is real, like, you know, artists. A lot of artists are serious about their stuff, and they're kind of emotional about their stuff.
0: I can see that.
1: When you outsourcing. So to have the AI where you can just go and just, you know what? This idea is in my head. I'm finna go ahead and get it right now.
0: You custom machine out if they don't do it right. Instead of, I can get that too.
1: But
0: I guess it's
1: like
0: adapting.
1: Both.
0: Yeah, I guess it's adapting with the times. But it does feel like a slap in the face sometimes to the people that are really like on the ground from the ground creating up. Like even when the girls, like, they'll go and spend hours on makeup looks and transitions and all that stuff, and have an AI artist come copy the exact same thing they just did, took all these hours on, like, right, and make all these AI images. Like, it's like almost stealing content. Like, at minimum, the content is being stolen that these girls are making. But okay, we're not talking about that.
1: It is what it is.
0: It is what
1: we gonna go into another one though with Baby 400.
0: Let's go.
1: We got Renegade on the way for y'all, man.
0: Let's check that out right now. Renegades. And make sure you guys are going to stream the album wherever you stream your music at. Let's go, Baby 400.
1: Make sure y'all go and go stream. Support.

0: He said I don't got no curfew.
1: Yeah.
0: Kitty.
1: Look like Churchill. You got that real designer on, kid. Let's go.
0: Hey, you might as well run
1: you
0: this
1: ready,
0: back.
1: You ready for him to be a star?
0: It's gone already. It's in the stars. Let's go.

0: yeah.
1: Y'all kids gonna be out here banging that this summer. I can already hear it.
0: Man.
1: Summerfest already started, didn't it? Yeah.
0: Yeah, I think Summerfest. Yeah, Summerfest. Just started.
1: We love Summerfest. We love Summerfest.
0: Man, we love all the Summerfest.
1: We need to check out the headlines. Like, I don't know if the people were coming this year. Like, I didn't see too many people talking about who was coming to Summerfest this year. I have to check it out for myself, you know.
0: Yeah, sometimes with Summerfest, you got to look at not only the people who like the star, the headliner, but you got to look at like the opening acts.
1: Exactly.
0: The opening acts be the people who you would want to see, who you really want to see.
1: And I know that
0: a lot of times the headliners here be like the old people.
1: Yeah.
0: Not old, I ain't saying that.
1: No, but I get what you're
0: saying,
1: like older, like people.
0: Not
1: like
0: old people, because I'm 40, so
1: yeah.
0: I can't really be calling nobody old. Well, I got to kind of get rid of that on my vocabulary.
1: Yeah. That's hilarious. I know they did do like a showcase with like local artists. You know, a few people. I know Kanae Lewis actually performed, and my friend Kayla Lewis, her son actually performed at Summerfest. So shout out to all the independent people that are doing their things, making their way to that Summerfest stage. You're going to see Baby 400.
0: Man, shout out all the Milwaukee artists that's really doing that thing right now.
1: For sure.
0: Keep pushing. Keep pushing, man. For real.
1: So let's get into some more music. What you want to get into next?
0: Which one you want to do? We can do any one. You already know. Let's go. Let's go whole gang on them. Whole gang.
1: Let's go.
0: Shout out the family. Shout out the whole 400 is the future records. Shout out the whole fam. Shout out Kingston. Shout out Ashton. Baby 400. Shout out the whole fam. Shout out MJ. Yeah, everybody. You already know. Money Fame Militia. Nazir, we see you, baby.

y'all review on this heat. 400 is the Future Records. We super, super excited about this project right here. It's the first release. It's the first official release on all platforms. It's more coming, you already know. My son, he a real life, like, workaholic. So, just know, after this project, the next one coming right behind it. And up here, we support it. 1,000%, 4,000%. Y'all check out Life Be So Fun. River West, tap in. It's Baby 400.

0: I hear you, kid.
1: Life be so fun.
0: Yeah, man. Shout out River West for just checking out this good music with us and just being here. Y'all could be anywhere in the world, but y'all right here with us.
1: TDR. Right here with us. TDR with 22, The Dressing Room.

0: working on for the girls.
1: I think they're ready.
0: I think they're ready too. So make sure you guys are following. And make sure you check out that Baby 400. That's what I really want you to do. Yeah. Wherever you listen to your music, Spotify, Apple, YouTube, go drop. Go listen to it.
1: Go listen to it.
0: Make sure you're part of the movement. One of the first to drop, you know, to be banging that heat.
1: And if not, you ain't gonna have no choice because this summer is going up. You're gonna see them everywhere. That's just what it is.
0: And we out.
1: Yeah, we love y'all. Happy Father's Day.
0: Yeah.
1: Happy Father's Day.
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9: 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Now with a hot new phone line, call or text the show at 414-812-1730. That's 414-812-1730. A great year for the Chinese hourglass spider. The Chinese hourglass spider. Now this little beauty has a flat abdomen. That you gotta wait. You wait for it now. The flat abdomen looks like an Aztec coin. It's a trapdoor spider with a flat Aztec coin belly. Okay, who ever heard of such a thing? Well, scientists have, and I think they call it artificial selection. Yeah, I think like if a giant cloud god snuffed out all human life, except for the ones who look like me because maybe my face was a reflection of the cloud god, you know? Like when the cloud god looked down on Earth and saw their face and my face and said, well, I can't destroy that. And then, of course, the only humans left to produce, because the cloud god would have killed everyone else who didn't look like me, the only people left to produce it would look like me. And so eventually, the whole planet is just populated with anti-positive-looking people. No, that's just the face. But Clab really knows that when you mess with genetics like that, you get the face you want, my face, but then you're gonna get all sorts of other anomalies, like... Well, I don't know, maybe the mustache would get out of control, get all big and ingrown, and prevent me from breathing right, choking me just to live. And that's just for starters, mother lovers, and I guess, in fact, the mustache is still part of the face. So I'm not really sure what the heck I'm talking about. Well, what are we even doing here? Cloud God, stay out of our business, will ya? Though I wouldn't mind it one bit if you dropped a big bolt of lightning into Jeremy Prack's septic system. More on that later. First, we have a diary entry from Mother. Then at some point, we'll play a song from her musical archives. And finally, we end each show with Mother breathing closely, then entering my room to impart wisdom that offers a good, deep sleep. Yes. And so we begin with the words of Mother, a diary entry.
10: Met a nice little fella the other day when I was on vacation with the family. He owned a donut shop, but these were no ordinary donuts. They were gorgeous. I told him this, and his eyes just burst with limerence. L-I-M-E-R-E-N-C-E. That means infatuation. I know that word because I read a lot. Anyway, the best looking donuts I have ever seen. The glaze

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The donut chef was equally excited, said I was special or something like that. I couldn't really understand. And then he followed me to my taxi. Looking out the back window, I waved goodbye. He looked so sad. And I realized that the sharp poke in my palm when we first shook hands wasn't my imagination. His right index finger was cut at the joint

0: Oh, wow. Mother, listen, I love that story. That must have been the time we went to Los Angeles, right? I just remember the thick smell of donuts in our motel room, and the phone was constantly ringing. And I'd pick it up, and there'd be this strange gargling on the other line. Did you give that guy her phone number, Mother? now that I'm older and have seen a lot of movies, I'm pretty sure it was an Asian fella who was all limerence in or whatever you said, and frying those donuts and calling all hours of the day. Hey, Lisa, Asian fella, if you're listening, I'm sorry I kept hanging up. I just had no idea what to say, and truth be told, you were annoying as heck interrupting Gilligan's Island every stinking day. Okay, mystery solved. Also solved is the question of who performed the song we just heard. It was Witch, featuring Chris Mbewe on vocals with a song called Blood Donor. Speaking of which, dummy Larry thinks you can replace your blood with milk. good gravy, Larry. Get a life. It looks like maybe we've got a call there, Juanita. Yeah, I'm just gonna go ahead and pass that through. Okay, mother lovers, you're calling pretty early in the show, so it must be pretty darn important. What do you got?
1: Oh, hey there, Andy. I just wanted to say that happy you're back, and put a pair of beanbaggers in the mail for you as a welcome favor. I hope I got your size right. Either way, they're comfortable as I'll get out.
0: Lenny Sikowski, hang up, Wiley. Sikowski, thanks for the beanbaggers. The classic combination of pants and a beanbag. Thanks, Lenny. And thanks for noticing I was away. I actually really didn't want to talk about it. Wileta, don't do that. What the heck you doing? I don't want to make a big deal about this. Now look, the phone lines are just going bonkers. Now see what you did, Wileta? What the heck?
2: Welcome.
0: What are we gonna do here? What the? That is kind of catchy though. I do kind of like it. That's nice job, Wileta. I really appreciate
2: Welcome
0: that.
2: Back. Why don't you tell us about our trip, Andy? Everyone is dying to know,
0: Yeah, Pierre, WXRW's technical clinician. He wanted me to tell you about my trip. And he's our quality control specialist and attentive
2: Welcome
0: friend.
2: Back.
0: And, maybe I will, Pierre. Maybe, yeah, Wileta, I think that's a good idea. Why don't we play another song and see if I can put it all together, see if I can find the words as to why the heck I was gone for so long, Jeremy Prack. No. Calmer is the way for thee, Andy. What's right shall always be right, despite the tattered kite. Why leave that? Why don't you go ahead and play a song first? All that work, all that weeks of work, and I'm about to fall back into square one again. Play something fast before I lose my temper again. Good Lord.

0: Oh, I gotta say, that's really good with headphones on, mother lovers. I gotta recommend, if you're listening to our show, we play all LPs all the time. You gotta put on the headphones. You can really hear the great music from me and mother, our collections played together. Yeah, that was the Malambo Jazz Makers, or the Jazz Malambo Jazz Band, I can't remember. That's who it was. From South Africa, you got Abby Cindy on the harmonica and the flute, and you got Julian Bahule on the Malambo drums. It's a really unique sound. In some ways, they gained notoriety because of their singular instrumentation, which was a flute. Malambo drums, and that's a traditional African set of drums, and therefore it deviates from a conventional drum jazz kit that has a snare and cymbals and so on and so forth. And then, of course, you got guitar. Lucas Ranku really rounds out that trio on guitar. What a great sound. That really calmed me down and touched my soul. That board is just going nuts. We have another call, but first, I know we have to pay attention. But we have to pay attention to the guts of the show too, Wileeta. Yes, the callers are important. I agree, but so is the music. Okay, well, okay, let's take a call then, and looks like he's already on the line there. This must be Cozy Carlson. Holy cow, Cozy! I gotta say, I haven't heard you in a while. Thanks for calling in, Cozy. What's going on? Can you hear me? Can you hear me, Cozy?
1: Andy, I want to say without reservation and cause that I am absolutely ebullient concerning the matter of your return. I happen to know, because I was there, mind you, that you were at Bridges to Recovery in Beverly Hills. Dr. Lownote spoke highly of your general constitution and overall ability to persevere under the most diabolical assault by one Jimmy Brock.
0: Cozy, thank you.
1: There's no shame in seeking the sage counsel of professionals. When your mind is under such extraordinary pressure, the likes of which not even Muhammad Ali had known. Wileeta, please play that wonderful ditty I heard moments ago that brought such comfort to the mother lovers across the world.
0: Yeah, no, Wileeta, no, please. Well, that's pretty good. Yeah. Yeah, that's pretty good. I can see why you like that, Cozy. Oh, wait, it looks like we lost Cozy. Okay, well, jeepers, I love this song. It's true, mother lovers. I had to check myself into Bridges to Recovery in Beverly Hills so I could get my equilibrium back from the brutal emotional assault by Jeremy Prack. And I can't do anything about Jeremy releasing all that sewage into our precious, precious waterways. That's just filth under the bridge, so to speak. I'm not responsible for Jeremy's lack of regard for our great city, mother lovers. Nor my time. He has no regard for my time, my precious, precious time. Nor his absolute hateful attitude towards our show. Mother's Musical Diaries on WXRW. River West Radio 104.0 FM. And I'm also not responsible for Maurice Mad Dog Bichon stomping his bare feet onto Jeremy's nose and teeth. I'm not. And that weird box has been opened, and I can't shut it, Jeremy. I'm at peace, in fact. During a meditative, free-thinking, and deep care session, I made little peace stickers, Jeremy, for you to put onto your helmet.

now live. This is Mother's Musical Diaries with Andy and Wileesa's Milwaukee Roadway and Weather Report. And just take a look outside, mother lovers. And what do you see? The weather, nice and cool, sitting around 70 degrees Fahrenheit, which is 21 degrees Celsius. And the evening looks to bring more of the same, which is to say, comfortable for those who like to sleep at night. And on the roadways, for jumping criminy's sake, would you please use your blinkers, people? And we have a few bridge closers. Closiers. genius communication between the city and the county on this one. We got two bridges closed within a mile of one another, and then a major thoroughfare that connects said bridges down to one lane going west. Good clabber! 16th Street Viaduct over the Menominee River. Police Districts 2 and 3, it is anticipated that the 16th Street Viaduct from West Clybourne Street to West Pierce Street and the ramp from South Ember Lane to South 16th Street will be closed to traffic beginning Friday, December 5th, 2025 for bridge inspections and repair. The bridge will remain closed until further notice. Yeah, it's still closed. And then 27th Street Viaduct over the Menominee River, Police Districts 2 and 3. It is anticipated that the 27th Street Viaduct will be closed to traffic beginning February 2026 and continuing through late 2026 for work associated with the WISDOT 94 East-West Freeway Project. This has been on the goodly year of 2026 on our blessed month of June, Milwaukee Weather Roadway Report.

0: Oh, that was a great song by Elias Hulk, and that's some real proto-metal. That's a real, real proto-metal there, my mother lovers. And I absolutely love proto-metal. And if you have any proto-metal suggestions for us to play, please send them along in a text or a call me and Wailita at 414-812-1730. 1730, a great year for the Chinese hourglass spider. Rich, way that reminds me of the time I went out to eat with my workmates way back when you did that sort of thing. When you go out to eat with your workmates, and they insisted that we pray at the table. I said, hey, listen, have you ever heard of Clamber? The deity that sort of looks like a disfigured Pillsbury Doughboy with large breasts? Yeah, that was the all-powerful figure who values life above all else. It doesn't matter if you derive spirit from matter or matter from spirit if you totally disconnect from life, okay? No life, no spirit, no matter. So come on, I mean, give me a break. And looks like we might have a phone call there, Wailita. Yeah, I'm just gonna... Okay, I'm gonna try. I'm gonna patch that one through, and let's see if... Yeah, let's try... Let's go ahead and try line 5 there. Okay, I'm gonna... Yep. In line 5. Okay, mother lovers, what do you got?
1: Andy, I'm so glad you're back in the saddle, to use an American turn of phrase.
0: Oh, wonderful to hear from you, Sophie.
1: Indeed, Andy. I have in front of me the most auspicious figurine goose made of white porcelain, and she has informed me that your show will be better than ever, and further, Jeremy Prock will in fact need his protective helmet to fend off the determined stomping feet of Mr. Maurice Mad Dog Vachon.
0: Sophie, well, you talk to us auspicious porcelain geese too? What a world!
1: And without a doubt, and what's more wondrous, they dance!
0: Yes, Sophie Harwigs, Michael, that was really unexpected, thank you. Okay. Yeah, Wailita, wow, people are really calling in. She has an auspicious goose that she talks to that dances too. The board is just getting all steamy with action. Look at that. And I wonder if we can get a fan in here to cool down the switchboard. maybe that's not a bad idea. But in the meantime, I think we had to do that. We had to play a song for Sophie Harwig's Michael's goose to dance to. Can we do that? Yeah.

0: Oh boy, I really think that Sophie Harwig's Michael's auspicious porcelain goose. I think that they had a pretty good dance to that one, because that was heavy stuff from Poder del Alma, a psychedelic Latin grooves from Nicaragua, circa 1974. Well, what the heck does research and development mean by circa? I mean, when was the album released, for clamor's sake? Approximately? Oh boy, I mean, come on, holy nutter butters. And looks like maybe we're saved by the phone here, Wailita. And we have to take another call, and we can cue that, yeah. I think we have to take another call. Yeah, let's just punch that through. Yeah, that line, yeah. Yeah, I'm going to take it on that line 3. God, the phone board is just absolutely bonkers. And okay, mother lover, go away. Go ahead. What the heck you got?
1: Andy. No, don't hang up. Don't hang up. I just want to say I'm happy.

0: I believe in me. You don't think it's Larry's beef. You don't think it's Larry's beef. Welcome. I know it must be Larry's beef. You think your show is great. I think your show stinks. It really stinks. But I want to put our differences aside and wish you a heartfelt, happy, happy return.
1: Lord Savior, go ahead and hang up there while you leave the hang up. Yeah, nice try. I know how this goes. I say thanks, and then you start laughing and moaning. Oh, it must be Larry's beef. Nope, not this time, Lord Savior. And, Wailita, did you have to get that? Yeah, not this time, Lord Savior. Thanks for caring. I mean, I really do thank you for caring. Okay, and you know what else? You know what else cares? Yes, that's right. It's F. Dickens and Why Not I? Each show, I'll read a short passage from my unpublished memoir titled The Diary of Foundos and Me, which will be illustrated by Wailita. And each show, we'll get a little deeper into the story. Last week, Andy admired the acorn impressions on his underarm, and Uncle Charlie stood silently by the kitchen window as his son, Lewin, drove a car over Uncle's carefully set lawn stakes. The Diary of Foundos and Me.
2: August 4th. Now Lewin is wearing a large leather cowboy hat, sunglasses, and high-top sneakers. Foundos and I believe he's trying to impress Eva. Good luck. Last night I saw her with another boy. She's boy crazy. Uncle Charlie says she could probably be a Minnesota Viking cheerleader. From anyone else, this would sound gross. But he really meant it.

0: Oh, yeah, today I see Pierre in the studio again, just shuffling around. Pierre, did you like that song?
1: Yes, I did, Andy. It's a very good song.
0: Yeah, I thought you might like that one. And hey, I forgot to tell you, congratulations from France beating up on the Iraqis. Oh, come on. Just playing with them, man. But that's the way it goes in the World Cup. And mother lovers, I hope you're tuning into the World Cup, too, because it's really good. And I hope you're also tuning into that great song by Hugo Montenegro from a bombshell album, Hugo in Wonderland. And you might be asking yourself, why is it titled that? Because the whole record is Stevie Wonder covers. Come on. Gosh darn it all. I have a jazz calendar all lined up, but we might not have time because we've got callers waiting here. And look at that. Oh, hello there, Wormy. What'd you say? Where Wormy the intern? A worm on a hole in the ground. Hello, Wormy. Thanks for keeping the radio station in such good shape, Wormy, while we were away. Yes, I see that. Yeah, you ate all the little paper debris on the floor. That was very good. yeah, Wailita, can you get him a microphone? Yeah, let's get down there.
2: Nobody likes me.
0: Yeah, there you go, Wormy. What do you got to say?
2: Go eat worms.
3: Oh, I'm so happy. I'm so happy you're back, Andy. Me and Pierre and Zav missed you so much. Honestly, it was really lonely around here without you. I didn't even want to get out of bed.
0: Wormy, no. You must press on. Life has meaning. With or without me at the station, I guarantee it.
3: Oh, I know. Maybe it was the barometric pressure.
0: Yeah, baby Wormy. That's a really good insight.
3: I have a good idea.
0: Okay, proceed.
3: I think you should call Jeremy and give him another chance to make things right. Wasn't that one of your lessons at Bridges to Recovery? Every person deserves a second chance.
0: I gave that lunkhead like four chances, remember? Chance number one, Jeremy. Tell 10 people to listen to Mother's Musical Diaries with Andy and Wailita on River West Radio, WXRW 104, using your dumb socials at least once, and then listen to 3 episodes wherein you will be quizzed. What did I receive? No answer! Chance number two at the River West 24 sign up on May 3rd, Jeremy, not May 1st! 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No answer! I was there, Jeremy! I know you didn't tell one person about the show! Chance number three on Mother's Musical Diaries with Andy and Wailita on River West Radio, WXRW 104.1 FM. The May 12th edition, you were live on the air, and all you had to do was correctly offer one Rolos Lobos, the game where you artfully combined in the respective entirety a candy and a band name like Rolos Lobos! Rolos the candy! And of course, Los Lobos is the band! And you answered with Jello Biafra Rancher! No, Jeremy, that's not right, and I'm sorry, but Mad Dog Vachon is busy sanding the bottoms of his feet. Yeah, I'm really sorry, Jeremy. I'm sorry, but I'm not really sorry, not really, when it comes down to it.
3: But you're so much nicer than that, Andy. I know you are. I just know it.
0: All right, fine. Fine, let's give him a call. No, yeah. I'm gonna give him a call. I'm really worked up. Let's see if we can get this knucklehead on the line. Yeah. Hey.
4: Hello, this is Jeremy.
0: Is this Jeremy Prack?
4: This is.
0: Oh, it's very brave of you to answer the phone. I gotta say, I'm impressed with your cojones. Do you know why I'm calling?
4: I don't know why. No, how can I help you?
0: You don't know why.
4: Well, I know that I did you wrong in May. Yes.
0: Go on.
4: I had you show up in the park, and it was the wrong day.
0: Yep. And then I gave you three chances to make amends, didn't I?
4: I don't really know the details of that, but I think there was something, yes.
0: Do you have any recollection of what that something might be? This tells me a lot about what's going down. If you didn't even take any of my offerings seriously, do you remember one of the conditions for you to get things straight?
4: I had to listen to a podcast?
0: Yes, sir.
4: Okay, I listened to some. I don't know if I listened to the right one.
0: Yeah, well, give me something. What do you got? What'd you hear? Just tell me one thing you heard on the podcast.
4: Well, you're very much, have a lot of respect and positive memories of your mother, Juanita.
0: Okay. If you were taking a test right now, you'd score about 50%. That means you got like half of it right, because you're right. I respect Mother, but you know what, Jeremy? Mother is not Wylita. Wylita's my wife. What you're doing is you're accusing me of, what, incest?
4: No, I'm sorry. I got the name wrong. I don't know Mother's name then. I don't remember.
0: Yeah, that's because her name is Mother. If you had if you really listened to the show like I asked you to make amends, you'd know that Mother is Mother and Wylita is my wife.
4: I'm sorry, I got that confused.
0: I don't know. Can you tell me why you didn't tell all the pathetic masses when you were at that sign in at that bike festival or whatever? You didn't tell them to listen to the show like I asked you?
4: I told them on the mic, didn't I not?
0: No, you didn't, sir. Do you know who Mad? Do you know who Mad Dog Vachon is?
4: I don't know.
0: Do you know that right now he is sanding his feet? Do you know why he's sanding his feet?
4: Because he's gonna kick my butt.
0: Yeah, you're close. Wrong part of the body.
4: He's gonna kick me in my penis.
0: He's going to stab on your teeth and nose. That's why I said you got to wear a helmet. I even was gone for 4 weeks at a retreat, Bridges to Recovery in Beverly Hills. I made peace stickers to put on your helmet because you're going to need a protective helmet.
4: I did find your note, your poem that you left there.
0: Okay, read the poem and all that. All is forgiven. I've done too much work to hang on to this anger. Read the poem and I'm done.
4: I found it just I think this morning or yesterday. I just found it, but I have it at my house. Right now I'm at Marquette High School.
0: Okay, that's an interesting story. I'll tell you what. Improvise a three-line poem right now and you're off the hook. I'll call off Mad Dog.
4: Well, all of these bicyclists and their grinding and their pulsating thighs.
0: That's one line.
4: Make a lot for me when I want to be hypnotized.
0: Line
4: by
0: two.
4: By the mayonnaise that's created of my oozing adolescence. And I hope that you don't put brakes on my bicycle or my feelings for you.
0: Yeah, that wasn't so bad.
4: Your poems always push sexuality.
0: Okay, I think I've heard about enough from Jeremy Prock. Yeah, I think Mother Lovers, I think you heard it too. I think there was something in there. All I know is I can't hold on to this any longer. My heart is going nuts. I put in too much work to hold on to this animosity. And when it comes right down to it, he's my neighbor, isn't he? And I think we have to take that seriously. I don't want anyone to be hurt. I don't want anyone's teeth and nose to be stomped by a bad dog. And he did come up with a poem. I don't know what the heck he was talking about, what mayonnaise has to do with bikes or whatever he's... But he tried. You heard it. You heard it, mother lovers. I think he tried. And you know what? Okay, Jeremy, all is forgiven. I'm not saying we're buds. Not going to get a beer with you, but I'm going to call off Mad Dog, and I'm going to call off all the nasty plans I had for you with your toothbrush and what have you. And we're going to get on with the show.
5: 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The green light flashes, the flags go up. Churning and burning, they yearn for the cup. They deftly maneuver and muscle for rank. Fuel burning fast on an empty tank. Reckless and wild, they pour through the turns. Their prowess is potent.

That was a pretty good, yeah, that's by a band called Cake. And, I think we have just enough time to sneak in a jazz calendar here. And, yes, that's right, folks, it's time for a calendar, a jazz calendar. Yes. And this week, it's pretty sparse because, it's summer, I guess, and I don't know. And I would think that jazz and heat go together like sticky and rice. That is to say, very well. Hey, let's see here. And okay, I'm not going to read that one. They stunk up the joint at Snelling's Barbecued Fondue Fort. Yeah, I know. They sound nice, but I'm telling you, they stunk. All right. Okay, let's see. Okay, well, if you say so, Wiley. Okay. Mushrooms Dozen at the Snelling's Barbecued Fondue Fort. Mushrooms Dozen is a really weird band. It's a really weird band name, which would be fine if the band followed suit, but no, it's just a bunch of guys with saxophones playing It's Not Unusual and The Girl from Ipanema over and over. No thanks. Okay, let's see here. Nope. No, I'm not going to read that. Okay, here we go. Here's a keeper. Okay, let's Slide, Scrim, and Tantric. Yeah, that's right. Slide, Scrim, and Tantric. Playing a set at the Cornertown Juke and Nuke plant on Fishburne and Clamator Avenue in Manitowich Waters, Wisconsin. Gosh, that's really hard to get to, I'll tell you that much, honestly. I wouldn't hold it against you, mother lovers. You couldn't make that one on July 4th. The Slide, Scrim, and Tantric playing a set at the Cornertown Juke and Nuke plant on Fishburne and Clamator Avenue in Manitowich Waters, Wisconsin. You probably heard of Scrim. He plays a modified pocket trumpet through a piece of cheesecloth. The other two, Slide and Tantric, well, it's worth a trip is all I'm saying. Check that out, mother lovers. And this has been the Jazz Calendar, where local culture comes alive. Okay, yeah, Wiley, go ahead and fade that out. Live radio coming at your ears, all LPs, all the time on Mother's Musical Diaries with Andy and Wiley. And I have to say, a big weight has been lifted off my shoulders, given my forgiveness for Jeremy Proc and his poisoning our waterways and just screwing up my life. And I'm sure glad he called, because if he hadn't called, this summer would be grim indeed. Not only would I be choking on that water, but I would be holding some pretty, pretty bad, dirty feelings about the fella. So I'm glad he called and made things right. Thanks a lot, Jeremy Brack. And...

Yes, Mother. Andy. Don't be fooled by the naysayers, Andy. Life is a mosquito. And a stone. A rope. And a phone. Oh, Mother, listen, it's really good to hear you coming up in my bedroom at night like that. And I gotta say, it gets a little weird, given what Jeremy

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1: Hello, folks. Mel Verhein with you for week number two of my new show, Mel's Musical Memories, all Wisconsin, heavy on Milwaukee probably. So, hey, meet me in River West.

Hey. E-I-E-I-O. Gotta love those guys. Hey. The great Mike Kaufman was in that band. And anyhow. So, E-I-E-I-O. With Go West Young Man from 45 RPM 12-inch I have. Before that, we heard Elephonic with Durango Town. And then we started that off with Doghouse Flowers, Meet Me in Milwaukee, which I can never get that song out of my head when I hear it. But anyway, back to some musica. We're going to play a little semi-twang right now.

I cry for Iran. Hey, folks, it's Mulverhane with you. That was Jerry Harrison of Shorewood and the Talking Heads with the Casual Gods solo effort, I Cry for Iran. And before that, we heard... Who did we hear? Oh, Kaylee Conway, Heart of Liquid. I love her voice. And then Mike Fredrickson, Kill Me with Silence. Hi, Mike. He was at the Upturner yesterday, so you missed him. And then we started that set out with Semi-Twang, 52 Jokers. So, I'm going to play a song by a local psychedelic band that's not around anymore, but, you know, I mean, they're around, but I don't think they're playing together anymore. The Pedals, Everett Rice.

Yeah, the Shag, baby, from the late 60s. I used to see him, I forget the name of the place. It was next door to the River West Public House. That's the park now. It was a bar, and they used to have bands in their basements, and I saw them there. Gosh, many, many bands played there over the years. Anyway, Shag, and before that, we heard Domino's, a song called Lies. Hang on a second. I'm looking for something. It's from Radio Ready Wisconsin, which is Lost Power Pop Hits 1979 to 82. It's a cool record. Go see Rusty at Rock House, and that's where I bought mine. Anyway, it's got a lot of interesting stuff on it. Anyhow, before that, The Pedals doing Everett Rice. Hi, Larry. And then we started that set out with Jerry Harrison and Casual Gods. Maybe I said that before. I don't know. I forgot. So, someone called in and asked me to play some Joe Huber. Hi, Joe. And I don't have any. But I was going to say, if anybody has stuff they want me to play, if you know me, contact me and get it to me, or drop it off at the station, put my name on it or something, and I'll play it. If it's not too bad, you know. No, seriously, I'll play any genre. I don't care. It doesn't matter. I have my favorite stuff. But all right, so now we're going to hear a little Byron Wyman, who lives in Germany now and used to be with Man with a Camera and Snowpeck back in the day. Great guitarist and overall nice guy. So let's hear a little bit of him.

Hello, folks. That was Dorian Gray with Silent Movie. Before that was Byron Wyman, even though in Spinatron I typed in No Shadow. It wasn't the right song. Sorry about that, but they're all good songs. It was called What It Means to Be Julia. So I'm going to close out with one last song by Peter Hedman called The Lake.

0: Okay, well, that's pretty close to correct. Okay, this is The Grass is Greener on WXRW 104.1 FM in Milwaukee. I am the host of the program, Gary Grass. With me is my co-host, Rebecca Gounod.
1: And hopefully we will have one of our favorite guests, Larry Johnson, on shortly. But before he joins us, if he joins us, hopefully, I know he's had a busy week. I did want to mention...
0: He said he was cranky today.
1: Yeah. One of the other folks who had him on said he was cranky. At any rate, there is something I wanted to announce, and that is a viewing and discussion of a film, Cuba After Castro, an exclusive conversation with President Díaz-Canel. I believe the film is by Abby Martin, and it will be showing June 26th at 6:30 p.m. This is in Racine at 716 College Avenue. I think it's at a church, a Presbyterian church possibly. I don't remember which church, but I know you have to come in on the entrance on 7th and College. So 716 College in Racine at 6:30 June 26th for the film Cuba After Castro.
0: Betsy's been going to Racine a lot.
1: I have. They have a really good group out there that has been doing things. They used to be...
0: Peace and Solidarity work for decades.
1: Yeah, for decades, yeah. They used to be the Central America Solidarity Coalition in Racine, and now they're the Racine Coalition for Peace and Justice, yes.
0: Yes, it starts RCP, but that does not stand for Revolutionary Communist Party.
1: No.
0: It took me so long to figure that out. It's like, wow, you've got a lot of hard leftists here. It's like, no. The R is for Racine.
1: So anyways, yes, they're doing that. Reverend Darren... a member of their group also just returned from Cuba, and he will be speaking about the trip, kind of giving an update on what's happening with Cuba and the effects of the sanctions. And we have our guest.
0: Yes, I have to click a button to get to him.
1: Yeehaw.
0: Hello.
1: Okay.
0: And while that's happening, I just found out why the previous host had rejected this chair.
1: Because it falls down.
0: It just broke on me. Okay.
1: Okay.
0: Hi, you there, Larry?
2: I am here.
1: All right.
0: Excellent.
1: Let me announce you more properly. Our guest is a former CIA advisor and current political analyst, Larry Johnson. And he has a website for Sonar 21, yeah. And now you have a new one, right? You have a new.
2: There are two YouTube channels that I'm featured on.
1: Yeah.
2: Countercurrents, and the latest one is called Transition Protocol. I'm there with Pepe Escobar, and we are hosted by a man named Zulfikar Ali.
1: Oh, wow. I've seen it like once, and it looked really interesting.

0: You folks really get into some intense discussions. So it's something to check out.
1: And we're also big fans of Pepe here, so.
0: Yeah.
1: So
0: we'd like to get him on.
1: Yeah.
2: Tracking Pepe down is always tough.
0: It is.
1: Yeah.
0: He's always running around. We did want to see, I know you have a lot of things to discuss, so I don't know where you want to begin. If you want to begin,
2: I'll follow you guys lead.
1: Well, yes. You did say earlier that you were an organ grinder's monkey, so you will just grind our organ here. We need first of all an update on the Iran war, the Ramadan war, the non 12-day version of the war. It's been a couple of weeks since we had you on. There was no memorandum of understanding when we last had you on.
2: Correct.
1: So I guess we basically need first.
2: Well, there was no agreed on memorandum of understanding. There was a 14-point plan that Iran had submitted to the United States, and basically the memorandum of understanding that was signed comes directly from that 14-point plan. So it was not Iran was not seeking. Call it a surrender or an end to the war on its terms. It was the United States seeking a way to bring this to an end because it was costing the United States quite a bit.
0: And then Trump decided to essentially declare a victory and surrender himself.
2: Yeah. Well, that's exactly what he's been doing.
1: Yeah.
2: I tuned in on Fox News today just to see what they were saying, how they're describing all this. Man, you'd think the United States won the World Series or the the Super Bowl. Oh, man, Trump's got them right where we want them, and it's like,
1: these guys
2: don't even know what they're talking about.
1: I mean, I thought the symbolism of having him go to Versailles was just great. I don't know where that idea came from.
2: Well, it was probably Macron suggested it, and Trump didn't have anybody on his staff smart enough to know that the imagery of that. Well, it's a beautiful place. That was where the Germans signed their surrender to the Allies.
1: Yeah,
2: and in this case, let's call upon Trump's German heritage. His German heritage, he was fulfilling a role that some distant ancestors carried out. 108 years ago, to be precise.
1: Yeah.
0: Oh,
2: 107
0: my.
2: Years.
1: Yeah, yeah. It was the treaty that ended World War I and set the stage for World War II. I agree with all of that. I mean, words I kind of tried to insert in the middle of this conversation here was time was running out, right? Because it's like it takes a long while to get stuff moved on boats. It's not like a plane, right? We had 30 days left in our reserves, and someone apparently got to Trump and convinced him that the situation was desperate and it needed to be resolved. And he actually did the smart thing, which now no one will ever let him live down on the Democrat side, right? It's like they're going to pound him for everything that it's worth. That, you know, he's giving Iran all this money, he's surrendering. It's on the Democrat side, it's like they will not tolerate this to stand, which is like...
0: What bothers me about it is that they had originally been saying, oh, this is going to be another forever war, and they were against the war, and everything, and then as soon as he decides to sign a peace, then suddenly they're against him doing that.
2: Let's look at the reasons why he signed it.
1: Mm-hmm.
2: The closure of the Strait of Hormuz put in motion a shutdown of the delivery of 20% of the world's supply of oil, particularly what's called heavy crude. So there are basically two types of oil, light crude. There are more, but I mean, I'm giving you earth.
1: Right.
2: You know, oil for dummies.
1: Yes.
2: Not that you're dummies, but just so you understand.
1: Well, yeah, no, we often pretend to be dumber than we really are so the audience can follow us. So we have a very smart audience, but we still, like, you know, we want to expand our reach, so we have to
0: Hey, I'll admit, I have no clue.
1: Okay, yeah, okay, she's
2: heavy,
1: dumb.
2: Heavy crude and light crude.
1: Right.
2: The United States is independent. We produce enough light crude to take care of all of our needs. That's gasoline for cars. Mm-hmm. However, we are dependent on the import of heavy crude. And we used to import a significant amount from the Persian Gulf. That got cut off. So we were still importing from Canada, from Mexico, from Venezuela, but what was coming in from those countries still did not make up for what we lost when the Strait of Hormuz was shut down and the oil flows out of Saudi Arabia in particular, Qatar to a lesser extent, Kuwait, was cut off. Now, what's the role of that heavy crude? It produces a number of things, but the two principal things produced out of it are jet fuel and diesel. So when you get a barrel, when you get a barrel of that in at the refinery, they got to make a choice. Are we going to make diesel or are we going to make jet fuel? Now, until the war started, there was a predictable level of what, if you will, consumer, the demand by the trucking industry, et cetera, for diesel. However, and you can say there was a steady demand with the airlines because you knew what the airline activity was. Well, now all of a sudden you've got this war and you've got hundreds of planes flying on a daily basis and flying thousands of miles and needing to be constantly refueled. So all of a sudden now the demand for the jet fuel goes way up.
1: Yeah.
2: Well, so one way to deal with this shortage is that Trump decided to start drawing down from the Strategic Petroleum Reserve. And the Strategic Petroleum Reserve are essentially caves, salt caves, where, you know, salt had been mined out and left, basically left a hole in the ground.
0: We're starting to lose your sound on there.
2: Okay.
1: You're back. Yeah.
2: Okay, yeah. I think some message flashed across my screen. That may have dimmed it. So those holes in the ground, there are four main sites. They're in the south, Louisiana primarily. But at each site, there are multiple holes or caverns, salt caverns. So they put oil in because oil and salt don't mix. It doesn't start turning into a salt mixture. Whereas if you put water in, water turns into salt water. Okay, so normally those caves or caverns will hold about 700 to 50 million barrels of oil. You need, though, to keep 20% in there, because if you take it below the 20% level, that means you're going to start corroding that salt. The water will take over. And those could collapse in on themselves.
0: Oh, dear.
2: So that comes up to about 140, 145 million barrels of oil that you can't touch. That's there, sort of an untouchable stock. Or if you take it out, then you're going to potentially lose that storage space.
1: Right. You can only take it out if you're extremely desperate, because there's going to be high consequences for doing it.
2: Right. As of June 15th, we were down to a total of 340 million barrels of oil. So that means, subtract out the 140, we got roughly 200 million barrels of oil. However, in that 200 million, you've got maybe 120 million that are a light crude, 80 million that are diesel. And there's the problem. We don't have enough diesel in store to make up for what has been lost on the international market. And so that was one reason to basically stop military operations, because if we had continued these active flights and bombings and attacks, we would have been draining that jet fuel at an even greater rate. which then would have forced having to potentially deny civilian airliners that jet fuel, or having to take more from stock that would have been used to produce diesel and get it to produce jet fuel. So we're actually down. It's not 20 days. It's probably less than probably 13 days. Trump said last week, more than a week ago, it was at 4 weeks. So, okay, so 3 weeks. Let's say we're at 3 weeks now, 21 days. That's what he, and that's why he said, if we don't get this, you know, we're going to go into a recession, a depression, potentially. Mm-hmm. And so that's why he did a sudden reversal and signed the 14-point plan, which was essentially what Iran had given to him back in April.
1: Right. And it was basically playing chicken until he got too close and realized he'd already gone too far and swerved the car.
2: Yes. And crashed into the pond.
0: Yeah, right.
1: Well, yes.
2: Now, this the Iranians had 5 red lines. And those red lines were the sanction relief, the unfreezing of assets, the lifting of the blockade, the recognition of their control of the Strait of Hormuz, and an end to the war, the fighting in Lebanon. Mm-hmm. So as we sit here today, Iran has received the sanction relief. It's not permanent. It's not broad as they want, but it's a start. And they can sell their oil to whomever they wish, which they are selling it all to China, and some, I think, to India. But they may also go to some of the other Asian countries. So they got that unfreezing of assets, despite what Trump says. Oh, we're not going to give them a dime. They're going to have to buy our farm products and our stuff, and we'll keep control of it. That's just not true. It's a lie. The Saudis and Qataris informed the Iranians via Pakistan that, no, we got your back. We got it covered. So they got $12 billion. So they got that. The U.S. lifted the blockade. Iran got that. The U.S. agreed to the ceasefire in Lebanon. And the language in the MOU is very curious, very remarkable from Iran's standpoint, because it stipulates that Iran and the United States are responsible for protecting the territorial integrity of Lebanon and its sovereignty. So in other words, Iran now has a written document that the U.S. has signed off on that says it can attack any force that's attacking Lebanon to defend it.
0: So they can attack then, Israel if Israel is attacking Lebanon.
2: Yes.
1: Let me
2: finish with the last item. And the last item is acknowledging Iran's control of the Strait of Hormuz. And that has been done in a de facto sense. Trump insists, oh, we can go in and open it and take control of it anytime. No, he can't. They just had spent 4 months trying to do that and failed.
1: So, I mean, what I was going to say is, I mean, there's what the agreement actually says. And then, of course, there's
0: reality.
1: Well, there's how this gets played. And in some sense, with the agreement is reality, and then there's this whole myth that's going to be spun about what it says. It's so much of the way this is going to end up playing out is going to be dramatically affected by the genetic inability of our mass media to ever tell the truth. You know, Trump gets to say that it says whatever it says. The Democrats get to say whatever they think what they're going to say that it says, which is going to be another version of reality. And those two views are going to get battled out in the mainstream media. And no one is ever going to pull up the document and say, show what it actually says, right?
0: And Israel will say, I don't care what it says. We're going to keep bombing and attacking Lebanon, and no one's going to tell us otherwise.
2: But the point is, they haven't.
0: They haven't.
2: They haven't.
0: Well,
2: so since it's in the last 36 hours, they've stopped the bombing. And that was because the United States threatened them. So the Trump administration
0: that is amazing.
2: Threatened Israel with, I'm not sure what the specifics of it were, but the United States has a number of pressure points that they can apply to Israel,
1: mm-hmm.
2: from withdrawing U.S. air defense systems, pulling the Patriots and THAADs, refusing to send the aid that's already been purchased, it's in the pipeline, but not delivering it, immediately withdrawing U.S. forces from the area so they can't assist in any possible retaliatory strikes. So, U.S., whatever was said to BB caved. So the Israeli soldiers are holding positions, and there have been some orders released for some of the soldiers to start withdrawing back to Israel.
0: That's amazing.
2: It's not the first time, but it means Israel's, mm-hmm. the IDF is going to continue to control a strip, what they call a security buffer zone along the southern border. But they're not going across the Litani River and holding territory up to the Litani and beyond.
1: And is any of that in the MOU, or is that just what they're going to actually do?
2: No, that's vague. That's vague in the MOU, but you just look at where they currently are located, mm-hmm. where they have historically tried to go and could never get to. Same thing happened here. They've always tried to get north of, it was back in 1982 when they invaded Lebanon that they went all the way north to Beirut and got that far. But in 2006, they attempted to get control of all that land south of Litani, and they failed.
1: Mm-hmm.
2: And here again, this current one, they failed again.
1: Yeah, yeah. They've been defeated in Lebanon a couple of times. It's just... All right, so what happens now? Because how much of this is, how much of this is going to survive the political process in the United States? Right. I mean, does Trump just get to do what he wants? Is this going to be? Are the Democrats just going to make a big show about fighting it? And Maybe they know, in the back rooms that they're asking Trump to do something suicidally stupid, and they know he won't do it, and they just want to profit off it, and it's all in argument and bad faith, and that they don't really want him to do anything differently? Or are they actually going to stop parts of this from going through?
2: Well, they're going to try, but the reality is Trump so far has complied with the parts of the memo. Some would say, he wasn't as quick to support, bring a stop to the bombings in Lebanon, et cetera. But we've got to go. It's more than 48 hours. Mm-hmm. It started Sunday, and it's continued into Monday and now into Tuesday. So, it's an actual ceasefire, even though Israelis shot and killed four people today. I think they're students.
0: Mm.
2: So... Israel's still doing that, and Iran is reacting and responding with patience.
1: The Israeli MO is sort of like to just sort of test what they can get away with, and see what the response is going to be.
2: I agree.
1: All right.
0: Well, that's at least more positive than I would have thought.
1: Well, so. What does this mean for my stocks? I'm a traditionally a poor person, but my mother passed a little while ago and left me some holdings. So it's like now I'm actually like, oh my goodness. So
2: you have to pay attention to the market.
1: Yeah.
2: The July is going to be dicey. It's highly unlikely that the U.S. will make up the shortfall in the diesel, the oil that produces diesel and jet fuel. So there are going to be cutbacks probably in civil aviation. There'll be cutbacks or in trucking with the diesel, one or the other, and possibly both. They may not have enough to do both. So we'll just have to wait and see. But it's, you know, it's going to be a potentially, you know, rough time, and certainly dangerous for the economy. So though Trump's out touting the economy, it's doing great, couldn't be better. You know, the reality is there's some, you know, rough waters ahead.
0: How about things like, I mean, have enough shipping restarted or still been going through that there could be things like fertilizer going through and, you know, other things that are from the region that are needed?
2: No, I mean, yeah, okay, so let's get into, you know, they say the strait is open, and it is open for ships, Iranian ships that are carrying oil. The sulfur that is produced is a byproduct of the oil, right. And the urea, the ammonium, also a byproduct of the oil and liquid natural gas. I guess the sulfur is, you got sulfur, urea.
1: Right, right. It's sour crude, right? We have sweet over here that doesn't have all that sulfur content.
2: So you can call it sweet and sour, or light and heavy. Yeah. Take your pick.
1: Yeah.
2: There are several problems. Number one, there are the mines. Reportedly, mines are in the Persian Gulf. Hmm. Pentagon said in April it was going to take up to 6 months to clear those mines. So the ships that are insured by London, Lloyd's of London, they're not letting the ships move until those mines are removed. So potentially ships that should be hauling cargo aren't going to be hauling cargo until they get it all clear. And if we believe the Pentagon, they could be December before that happens.
0: That's a long time.
2: Yes.
0: Well, they could get a lot of barnacles on their ship.
1: It's going to be all one big barnacle by the time they are allowed to move.
2: Okay, so that's number one. That's the problem. And then, Babette, as you just mentioned, there are the barnacles.
1: The befouling issue.
2: These ships have been sitting at anchor for 4 months, and they've got barnacles, and the ships are not in the proper maintenance state that they need to be. So all those ships have to basically go through a, let's call it a fitness camp, before they're ready to be put back on the high sea. So even if they get them out of the Persian Gulf, they've got to go to some facility where they can get cleaned up and get back to work. And then there are the damage that's been done to the oil terminals in Kuwait, Bahrain, Saudi Arabia, Qatar, United Arab Emirates, that depending on the damage, it may be a few days or it could be months before those get repaired and they're able to put out volumes of oil to get it back to the levels that existed on February 27th, the day before the war.
0: War will do that.
1: which again is an effect that you have to add the time that it'll get the oil facilities running, to add to that the time that it'll take to get the oil to the place where it's going to be consumed. So the actual timetable on that is going to be extended even longer. So there's like a series of these things that are going to be like, you know, if everything goes ideally and they all get better, this will sort of shift into place in this many months, this will shift into place in this many months, and it'll be a drawn out process to get everything back to, you know, something
0: so
1: close to the
0: possibly some shortages.
1: Before times.
2: Yeah, at least if we want to call, will we be back to normal when? Maybe by next February.
0: Wow.
2: Maybe. And even then, some of the LNG plant at Ras Laffan and Qatar so badly damaged that they've talked about a year or more to get that fixed.
1: All right. Well, but it's hopefully this whole thing holds, right? Because it's I think the Trump administration has figured out that it really has no choice, and it may play games because it's never been very agreement capable. But it sounds like the expectation is that the guts of the agreement will hold, and if there's too much deviation from that, Iran will shake its stick and point out that you're violating the agreement and force the U.S. back into greater compliance, right? Something like that.
2: Yeah, I mean, it's Iran on Sunday walked out three times because of the comments, statements made by Trump threatening to kill him. And it was the intercession of General Munir and the Prime Minister Sharif that begged the Iranians to come back, and they did. And they ultimately got the preliminary they got the negotiations started.
1: And I mean, the way the MOU is written, threats are prohibited, right? I mean, that's you know.
2: Yes.
1: Not that, like, you know, threatening to kill the peace delegation is ever really good form, but that's actually something they decided to put explicitly in there because of the demonstrated bad conduct beforehand, I think, right? I mean, that's not a normal thing to have in agreements. That's just something they had to add for us.
2: Right. Right. Oh, for Trump, it's a Trumpism.
0: Mm-hmm.
2: Well, he's out of control.
0: So is there anyone, like, assuring that this will hold? Is there a group of states or any one state or multiple states kind of backing this thing up to make sure that...
2: Well, that's Pakistan.
0: Oh.
2: Pakistan's playing the principal role backed by Qatar. But Pakistan is doing it really under the direction in collaboration with China.
0: Okay.
2: So you go back 2 months, I believe it was 2 months ago, when Foreign Minister Arachi went to Moscow, and he was in the wake of the April 15th sort of ceasefire. Mm-hmm. And after speaking with speaking of Vladimir Putin, Putin comes out and says, hey, you know, we need to work on establishing a new security architecture for the Persian Gulf. That was followed up a week later in Beijing, where Arachi went and met with Foreign Minister Wang Yi. And there as well, Wang Yi talked about creating a new security architecture for the Persian Gulf.
0: Okay.
2: Now, what does that mean? Well, what that one aspect of it was put in motion on Sunday. So while the U.S. and Iranian delegations were meeting, with mediation being handled principally by Pakistan with assistance from Qatar, down in Egypt, the foreign ministers of Egypt, Turkey, Saudi Arabia, and Pakistan met to talk about this new security architecture, how they protect each other, how they promote regional security, and how Iran is going to implement the other conditions out of the MOU, and how that will affect the Gulf. But ultimately, what Pakistan is trying to do is create a military alliance that includes those four countries plus Iran, and so. That's happening. So they're actually doing it. They're not just talking about it; they're doing it.
1: Well, even before the conflict, they were already reaching out to create a military alliance, and it just wasn't that broad.
2: Yeah. Well, this is a military alliance colored.
0: So they all have a stake in it.
2: We could call it METO, M-E-T-O.
1: Yeah, yeah.
2: Middle East Treaty Organization.
1: Yes, I was thinking.
2: Yeah, what were you thinking?
1: No, I was thinking along the same lines you were. It's sort of like a Middle Eastern NATO.
2: Yeah, exactly. So they move towards, signing an agreement at some point where all five governments agree to participate in a mutual security arrangement. And then they'll start doing military exercises together. So the Egyptian army, the Turkish army, the Saudi army, what it is not very big, and then the Iranian army, along with Pakistani army, or military forces, possibly naval forces, they work on a variety of exercises. They work together, promoting trust and cooperation, and so it is quite important.
0: how does Israel see this? Because, you know, they have always been, they've always been very nervous about their neighbors and also very looking to expand in recent years, expand for a greater Israel. This could stop that.
2: Yeah. Well, Israel's terrified, as you put it simply.
1: I mean, it's, you've had, you know, this whole, you had this whole prior architecture, which I don't think, you know, most people in the United States really understood, where the U.S., you know, sought to sort of dominate the region through having a, like a set of proxies, right? And that set of proxies kind of shifted over time, right? Because you, you know, you lose one, then you need to make a, make up another, because you, you, they wanted to have a like a set of forces in the area that were part of their side, part of their coalition. And it seems like, you know, it's the U.S. coalition has vanished, and, you know, players that were part of that coalition that has been getting immense support from the United States are suddenly now, oh, we're going to join an agreement and with Iran to create security for the region. And, I mean, it's just, it's a stunning shift. The prior system had existed for so long in like kind of one mode or another. And it was like given as like the fundamental reason why we wanted to support Israel, right? Even though it didn't really produce the dividends that we wanted it to. And now all of that is just like the entire chessboard is thrown off the table and a new one is set down. It's like, it's really a, just a remarkable historical shift.
2: Actually, the other chessboard was blown up. you know, the, and the United States started a war that made that happen.
0: Yeah.
2: So that is why, you know, there was this
0: with
2: move
0: Israel's prodding and assistance.
2: Oh, of course. Of course.
1: Yeah.
2: So, you know, we're, like I said, we're, this is part of a great change up in the global order. And what's fascinating, you know, I mentioned I was watching Fox. They are convinced that, you know, this is a big win for Trump, and the Iranians are over a barrel and they don't have any way out. And this is a great victory. And it's like, you know, we keep feeding ourselves this propaganda and believe it. But when the reality finally hits home, they're going to be shocked.
1: I mean, I don't know how long that's going to take. I mean, but it's like, I mean, you tally up the winners and losers from this, right? I mean, you know, Iran is a huge winner, right?
2: Right.
1: You know, I mean, everyone in the new Iranian alliance is a winner. You know, Russia and China are winners, right? The U.S. and Israel are losers, and
0: so is the UAE.
2: But yeah, UAE is a loser too. You know, they bet all their money on Israel.
0: All right.
2: They're very intimately integrated with Israeli security technology firms, and now they recognize they may have made a bad bet, which I think explains in part why on June 9th they made a pilgrimage to Tehran to talk to the Iranians and about, you know, again, maybe staying out of trouble and distancing themselves from Israel. But there's a lot of money at stake there, because UAE has been a major money laundering center in the world.
1: Yeah, I mean, it's a strange and evil country. I mean, we were talking about like there being potentially a war on like desalination facilities. This country is going to have this much of its population, you know, short of water and you know, suffer from thirst. And UAE is going to have to like, you know, lose some prime golf courses, right? I mean, it's just, it's, you know, that is a crazy country. I mean, they've got, you know,
0: That should not be the priority.
1: They've got a penguin preserve in Dubai, right? I mean, this is
2: they have an indoor ski slope.
0: Oh my gosh!
1: Yeah.
2: No, I wrote a piece last night at Sonar 21, describing Dubai in particular, but UAE in general, as it's an adult playground modeled after Disney World in Las Vegas.
0: Complete
2: with the hookers.
0: Oh jeez. Oh.
1: And all that's going to be lost now?
2: Well, and let's not forget all the East Asians that are imported to do all the slave labor. You realize that in a lot of these these massive hotels, they don't have a sewer system. I mean, yes, they have a toilet. You flush the toilet. It goes into a collection tank in the bottom. And then every day these workers have to come and empty that collection tank.
0: Ew.
2: And take it out and dump it God knows where.
1: Yeah, I mean, I think
0: not good.
1: I don't remember which big sports event was being held in the UAE, and there was like all these stuff coming out about how the guest workers are treated and how they were going to suffer from all the extra activity from this whatever big sporting event it was. I don't even remember which it was, but
2: They have Formula One racing. I mean, they've had racing. They've had golf, professional golf tournaments. And all that got canceled this year. And so Dubai was trying to make, Dubai was becoming a playground for, the wealthy who could go there and, tax-free environment. And basically, anything goes.
0: Mm-hmm.
1: Yeah.
0: Sounds like really anything.
1: Alcohol's a little expensive over there, right? just.
0: You haven't tried going there, have you?
1: I have.
0: Not yet.
1: No, I'm going to China.
0: Okay. So I wanted to ask you one thing. When you started your new YouTube channel, you came out with this big story, and that Iran may have some big news.
2: What the Pakistani source said, in essence, was Iran said if there's not going to be serious movement on these negotiations, Iran was prepared to do a demonstration detonation of a nuclear device. And what that would consist of is an underground test.
0: Okay.
2: Because they're not going to set something off in Moscow. But the way
0: they
2: do
0: your voice again.
1: Yeah.
0: Go ahead.
2: The way they do the test is they tell the United States at 11 o'clock on Wednesday, 11 a.m. on Wednesday, be monitoring the seismic activity. And there would be what looks like a small earthquake go off at 11 a.m. So
0: that's how you tell?
2: Yeah.
1: I mean, they actually developed the... They do a fast Fourier analysis of the shock wave that comes through all the seismic instruments, and they can figure out exactly, they can tell that it isn't a natural earthquake, right, from that. But, I mean, if it's announced beforehand, that's really going to be the proof, right?
2: That's exactly right. So it was after that information was delivered to Marco Rubio by the foreign minister of Pakistan, you saw a sudden change in Donald Trump's demeanor. That was on May 30th.
0: Mm-hmm.
2: Donald Trump stopped, insulting Iran, stopped threatening to end their civilization, et cetera.
0: Yeah, that did happen right beforehand. He had been threatening to totally get rid of them, send them back to the Stone Age.
1: Yeah.
2: Right. And then he changed. He said, why the change? Well, Pepe and I both believe that information was delivered to the White House. And the question is, they had to decide whether to believe it or not.
1: Right.
2: And they could have said, well, we think they're lying to us. So we don't believe it, and we're going to go on with doing what we're doing. But the U.S. acted in the opposite. They said, yeah, we think they're telling the truth, so we got to do something about
1: it. Right, right. Or there's this percent chance that it's going to be, it's a bluff. There's this percent chance that they actually will make a nuclear detonation. I mean, they could also, I mean, one thing that, I mean, I remember back with North Korea, they had what, you know, was portrayed in the press here as, well, we don't know. We think that maybe it could have been just a non-nuclear, just like they could have like had a huge conventional detonation, just blow up tons and tons of high explosive to make it look like they have a nuclear bomb. It could have been fake, right? And they all decide later, well, no, it's a nuclear bomb. But I mean,
2: right?
1: You know, but I mean, even, you know, even a half convincing demonstration, even a fake demonstration, would have had a huge effect on the political environment for Trump here, right? I mean, even if it weren't real, you'd have people saying here, oh my God, look what you just did with your dumb war. Now they have a nuke. What are you going to do now?
0: Mm-hmm.
1: And they wouldn't necessarily even know. I mean, so,
2: right.
1: Yeah, I mean, there's, I mean, yeah. So, no, I mean, I don't know. I don't know the technicalities of all this. I mean, we'll have Scott Ritter on it. You know, explain it to us, maybe. I don't know.
0: He'll say it's all bad.
1: Yeah.
0: So where do you see this all going? I mean, do you think the MOU will last?
1: Is this story all winding down?
0: Yeah.
2: Is the what story?
1: Is the whole story of this war, is this all winding down now where we're, you know, everyone's going to start to lose interest and it's like, it's there's going to be like inevitable kind of continued economic shocks that are still in the pipeline that are still coming, but the war will just be resolved and things will stick and there'll be a new setup and we'll...
0: And maybe there'll be continuing negotiations on some of these finer points.
1: And, you know.
2: Well, no, that's definitely going to happen. So the negotiations will continue. What the world will be preoccupied with are the economic disasters that will mm-hmm. be unfolding.
0: Mm.
2: That's going to have people's attention.
0: So that's going to happen regardless.
1: Well, it's already in the works.
2: Yeah, I don't see how we avoid it, but maybe we do.
1: I'm not
2: giving people investment advice at all.
1: No, right. Well, I think you know, some places are better insulated against it than others, right? I mean, you know, some countries have more reserves and more redundancy and are better able to like move swiftly to adjust and cope to different things, and other countries are not. I mean, and I think the U.S. is one of the less adaptive countries. China is one of the more adaptive countries, but there's all sorts of countries in Africa and the global South that are just not going to be that adaptive and have already suffered effects from this and are going to continue and they're just going to get worse.
2: Yeah. So, you've seen the riots in Indonesia are going to get price hikes in gasoline as one example. So yeah, this ain't out of the woods yet.
0: Mm-hmm. I wanted to actually mention something else, and I think at one time you were involved in some things in Latin America.
2: I have been involved in things in Latin America.
1: You've definitely been involved in things. We know your history.
0: Anyways, the election in Colombia, there looks like possibly will be a right-wing government. Estrella claims that he won. Possibly there was some interference by someone, possibly Israel. But he says that he admires Netanyahu and what Netanyahu did in Gaza. And he would like to use that as kind of a template for going against the rats and cockroaches, which is what he calls anyone who opposes him, in his country, and the indigenous and the labor and any opponents, and attack them with total whether it's with death squads or whatever, kind of a total war on them. Any thoughts?
2: Well, I mean, Colombia has been in this state of disrepair for, let's see, what year is it? So 41 years.
0: Yeah, something
2: so,
0: like that.
2: Yeah, you know, they have their ups and downs, that's for sure. I'm not sure that, I don't think that in this case they're going to, they may revert to, as you said, going back to violence. But the Colombian people, they can be mercurial. They'll flip one way and then they'll flip the other.
0: Sure.
2: So, this guy is Perea. He better be keen on getting the job done and running a good government and bolstering the welfare of the Colombian people, or else, he too will be gone.
0: Yeah. His stuff.
2: I don't know if he's, I haven't studied him enough to know.
0: Yeah.
2: If he's connected with the Alta Defensas, the ALC.
0: Right.
2: Or it used to be.
0: Yeah, he is connected.
2: So, okay.
1: Yeah.
2: Yeah. So, that means there'll be a new level of drug trafficking, and then we'll find out if we put him in jail for drug trafficking or, let him go and make sure he makes contributions to the Republicans.
0: Probably. gosh.
1: it's Latin America. It's really, I don't know. I think there's been a, people are showing maps now, and it's how there's been a huge shift, in the continent wide, mostly through election results. A lot of them through very questionable election results. One or two countries through coups and through, having your leader abducted and so forth.
0: Right.
1: But there's been a huge political shift. Not so much in the popular sentiments of the people on the continent, but a huge shift just in the governments themselves. And, the sort of systematic pulling of the governments to one political direction relative to where the people are is to me very disturbing, because that is very, you can calculate what the odds would be of that happening naturally. And you kind of conclude, no, that in itself is enough of a sign to conclude that there's been foreign influence. And of course, you've got all the various smoking guns all over the place, right?
0: You've got Trump saying which president should be elected, whether it's in Honduras or Peru or wherever.
1: Brazil,
0: Colombia.
1: Yeah, it's been one place after another where he wants to pick the winner. And his winners mostly get picked, and then there's who controls the rapid count machinery for the country. It's not the government. It's some private operator, and there's recorded telephone calls.
0: Yeah.
1: I'm just thinking from a different country, because I remember
0: Gary was just down in Honduras monitoring their elections.
1: But a bunch of these countries have all these systems that are they're all privately operated. Some of them actually have
2: The way, when you were in Honduras, where'd you go?
1: Oh, I basically just in Tegucigalpa. We had little teams that went out to various different other sites in the country, I was just at schoolhouse on election day and saw a little mini riot and saw a lot of a very close race between Asfura and Nasrallah. With Rishi Mankata, basically, at least in our polling site, had a lot of people outside supporting her, a lot of tables, a lot of energy, and not a lot of votes inside. That was a collapse in expectation for many people in the Libre Party. And there was a sort of a postmortem after that that said, well, you know, a lot of that is the party's fault. Failed to do this, failed to do this, failed to do this. And I think they did a very honest postmortem, at least, I wish parties in the United States could do an honest postmortem on why they lost. We've got a whole world. We've got to get Abayomi Ezekwe coming back and talk about Africa soon. There's so much going on all over the world. Is there something that's important to you that you think that we have underemphasized in our conversation today that you really think is like urgent to get out there?
2: No, just the focus on the economy. That's where again, these predictions could be off. But like the people I'm listening to are not Cassandras. So they think there's going to be a very, very big economic shock and that Trump's efforts to control it will fail. And that I think will be the game changer with respect to all of these negotiations, et cetera.
1: Mm-hmm.
2: That the incentive will be for the peace process to stay on track, and for no other reason, just to try to get the pain stopped.
1: Right.
2: The last thing, to keep it from happening all over again. Yeah, the last thing to look at is the likelihood of an expansion of the war in Europe, with Russia striking targets in the United Kingdom, France, Germany, because they are.
0: You really think that could happen?
2: Yes.
0: Wow.
2: Because these European countries refuse to back away. They continue to supply drones that are attacking and killing Russian civilians.
1: Yeah.
2: I mean, you think about it. If the Mexican drug cartels were launching drones that were made in Russia or China and were killing Americans in San Antonio and McAllen and Austin, do you think the United States would react passively, or would we not only go after the cartels, but we'd put Russia and China on notice that, cut this shit out or else we're going to hit you?
0: Yeah, okay. Probably. Oh, dear.
1: Just a reminder that this is radio and not a podcast.
2: Sorry about that.
0: That's
2: sorry
0: okay.
2: About that. I'm accustomed to podcasting.
1: Yeah, I know. We see all the podcasts you do. You're everywhere.
0: Great.
1: But I agree with you there. I think that there's the there's a certain level of restraint that's required, and a certain amount of escalation is required. And the lesson from what that Russia sees from watching Iran is that this sort of like very classic Putin extra restraint, is not, they need a little more of on the escalation side. This is going to sort of push their meter over to that side. It's like they need to do it. They'll escalate to whatever extent is necessary to deter the attacks, and because it's they're facing an existential threat. They have escalatory dominance, and they will escalate. And if that's what Europe brings upon itself, that's just where it's going to go.
0: And then you see what Europe, how Europe reacts.
2: Yes.
1: All right. Well, I don't know why the theme music hasn't come up, because I know we've got like less than a minute left.
0: been great talking to you.
1: There it is.
2: Well, listen, I always appreciate the invite. Thanks for having me, and I'll be back with you at some point, I'm sure.
0: Yes, indeed.
1: Yeah. You're a very busy man, and we appreciate you making the time.
0: Thanks.
2: All right, guys. Always appreciate being with you. Thanks for the chat.
1: All right.
0: Thanks, Larry Johnson.
1: All right.
2: Bye-bye.
1: Bye-bye. And here it comes up right here.

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We are live on River West Radio 104.1 WXRWLP with your favorite live at 5 every Monday, Interstellar Vision, Intellectual Minds. It's a beautiful day. Honestly, it's a great day to focus on gratitude. It's a great day to be proactive and take care of what you can in the current position that you're in to make the most positive impact possible. How can you be as disciplined and as focused as humanly possible? To be focused, to knock off each of the next most important tasks. One of the easiest ways to do it is to continually keep our reasons in front of us. And the easiest way to keep our reasons in front of us is by writing down our goals, because our goals are our reasons. And reasons can get you to do anything. Reasons are deeper than goals, though, right? They're a layer below that.

Yes, indeed, ladies and gentlemen, we are trying to go TTG. Shout out TTG Rio. Excellent young star right here in Milwaukee, 22 years old. Raised 5'3", 206. True genius. Excellent businessman. High quality music that the people want to hear and dance to. Definitely TTG Rio. Shout out CHNJ, Lil Joe Brown. Making big waves. How they Padre Man and you ain't do nothing. CHNJ. Yeah. Scotty Land is out now. That's a vibe. Scotty Land is definitely a vibe. Highly recommend. All the way through. Literally all the way through. Right now, depleted and on my pay cut. Got top two streams with The Real Me hit, heavy hit. Obviously, Armed and Dangerous was a single with the music video. Long Gone hit. Silky Dot feature off the Home Wave. So definitely go check out Scotty Land, CHNJ, Lil Joe Brown. It's worth listening to. It's definitely worth listening to. There's good music available in this world. There's a lot of people that, a lot of amazing art, you know, a lot that goes unnoticed simply because the mainstream media never brings it to attention. Or that person never put the either intention or attention to bring it to the marketplace. Make it something that everybody can interact with. But we all got to see each other's art. Art is beautiful. Art allows us to have conversations and bring people together that may not have otherwise came together.

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Your favorite live at 5 every Monday, Interstellar Vision, Intellectual Minds, brought to you by yours truly, Silky.Jose. On the ones and twos, you know, you got to cheer for yourself. You got to love yourself. You got to lift yourself up. You got to build yourself up even when you're down. Definitely want to avoid even going down by doing healthy practices to keep yourself up. Do things that bring you joy, that make you happy. Do the work that got to get done. Keep adding up good decisions like making a snowman. Start small. Roll it. You know, first you're packing and rolling. Then you got that nice base. So you really got to dig in and roll for a minute. And think that that foundation is just step one, but it's the key for it. Everything else is built. So stay locked in. Stay doing that good work. Stay focused. Stay productive. Stay proactive in life. Stay on the front end of things.

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Interstellar Vision, Intellectual Minds, hosted by yours truly, Silky Dot. Just enjoying a gorgeous day to be alive, and I hope that you are able to find as much good energy possible in your day as well. Hope that there's something that is within your control that you could do to change your situation in whatever way you want to change it. And I hope that you are inspired to do that, because that is the easiest way to find quote-unquote happiness or peace, is knowing that we're giving our best to the day. When we give our best to the day, it's a high likelihood that things are going to go quote-unquote our way. Highly likely to align with what it is that we desire when we put in the highest amount of focus effort on what makes sense as the next best available step. And following through on that step and avoiding any distractions that would take us away from accomplishing that step.

0: 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Interstellar Vision, Intellectual Minds, hosted by yours truly, Silky Dot. And that's the BCDR anthem right there. Big love to the Burlington Coalition for Dismantling Racism and all the amazing work that they are doing out there in Burlington, just 40 minutes south of Milwaukee. Beautiful, beautiful small town. Got a great river. Awesome coffee. Good ice cream. Shout out to the archive. Amazing food. I mean, absolutely have to go to archive. Have to. Right across from the library. I love Burlington, and we just got done celebrating the 7th annual BCDR Juneteenth celebration. Honoring the past, living in the joy of freedom is really great. I just feel so honored to do the work that I get to do and use art to help spread positive messages and amplify youth voices. Help them have platforms to express themselves and be compensated and recognized for the value that they're bringing. We all have a purpose in this world. We all have a reason for our life. And the more that we live in that purpose or in that reason, the more enjoyable life is. Do what you feel called to do. Answer that silent whisper that is telling you, hey, this is what I want. Listen to that. Be real. Be authentic. Be true. Let it shine. Let it be bright. Be beautiful. Let it be all that you could possibly have ever imagined and wanted it to be. That's the best thing to let it be.
1: You lie.

0: 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Your favorite live at 5 every Monday, Interstellar Vision Intellectual Minds, brought to you by yours truly, Silky Dot. I'm just playing the catalog, honestly, that Eli and I got right now. This is all unreleased. This will be an album one day. This episode goes down in history. My guest couldn't make it. I just decided to play all my music with Eli. That's so cool. We got a lot of good music together. Shout out to the brother, that guy, Eli. If you need any type of studio or sound work, that guy, Eli. Gets me right every time. As you can tell from the catalog, I know y'all are loving the music out there. Oh, man, I just really wish you a great day. I really wish for things to go more in your favor. And I wish for you to enjoy the journey, and I wish for you to have fun in the process, and I wish good energy in and around you in every single way. I wish you victory and success. And all the good you can imagine and even more. Because that's the good part about life. Is that we often get more than we even originally thought of. So definitely keep your mind open. Keep your mind open. 10x what you're already thinking about. Whatever goal you currently have, just multiply it by 10. Why not? What's the worst that could happen? You multiply by 5 instead of 10. Hello. You might as well go for it.
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Interstellar Vision, Intellectual Minds, hosted by yours truly, Silky Dot. We've been vibing today, man, catching the rays, enjoying life, playing some hits from Silky Dot and that guy Eli. It's all produced by Eli, all engineered, all beat making. That's all Eli. It's all fire. We love that Eli, you know? A lot of love for Eli. Doing a lot of amazing production in the independent art scene in Milwaukee and making the world a better place. We got the brother Mel 16 on the call. We got to run back the anthem.

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Bonsoir, welcome to Rive Gauche, your weekly rendezvous with French and Francophone culture, brought to you by the Alliance Française de Milwaukee. I'm Anne, and today I'm alone, but I did get a nice list of songs from our new intern from France, Grégoire. So he chose sort of his favorite classics, classic French chansons. And we're going to talk a little bit also about La Fête de la Musique, which happened over the weekend. So let's start with the first song, which is by Renaud, Mistral Gagnant.

And that was Mistral Gagnant by Renaud. And again, we are playing songs that our intern, Grégoire, chose for us. And it's kind of in honor of La Fête de la Musique, which happened on June 21st on Sunday. And in English, it's also called Music Day, Make Music Day, World Music Day. It's an annual music celebration, which usually where people are urged to play music outside in their neighborhoods or in public spaces, and most of the concerts are free. The idea for the first all musical celebration on the day of the summer solstice came from a French politician called Jack Lang, who was then the Minister of Culture of France, and Maurice Fleury. And it was first celebrated in Paris in 1982. Fête de la Musique is a kind of a play on words. It means both music festivals, but also it means make music. And I do know there are some little celebrations in Milwaukee, but I have to say Milwaukee in the summer is kind of a Fête de la Musique every weekend. There are so many outdoor music festivals all summer long. And so this next song that we are playing is...

And that was Sous le Vent by Garou featuring Céline Dion. Again, we're playing songs chosen by Grégoire and talking a little bit about Fête de la Musique. And this actually came, Fête de la Musique came from a 1982 study in France of cultural habits of people, and they found out that one out of two young people in France played a musical instrument, and the minister or the person in charge of music under the Minister of Culture, Maurice Fleuret, began a dream of finding a way to bring people out on the street to play their music, and not necessarily professionals, but amateurs as well. So the first Fête de la Musique took place in 1982 in Paris. And now one of the favorite French singers is Johnny Hallyday singing Je te promets.

And that was Johnny Holiday, Je te promets. And we're talking a little bit about La Fête de la Musique. And as I said earlier, the idea started in 1981, and the first Fête de la Musique was in 1982. And today we can say that over 120 countries participate in Fête de la Musique in over 1,000 cities across the world, pretty much on every continent. So it is a big deal. We don't hear about it a lot in Milwaukee because, as I said, Fête de la Musique is kind of an every weekend thing in the summer in Milwaukee. And here's another French classic, Charles Aznavour, La Bohème.

0: And that was Charles Aznavour with La Bohème, a classic. I'm talking about La Fête de la Musique and the festivals in Milwaukee during the summer. And we can't forget that Bastille Days is coming up really soon. It's going to take place July 9th through 12th at Cathedral Square. Come and visit the Alliance. We'll have a big tent. There'll be music on at least four or five stages. The Alliance will also do French mini lessons on one of the stage. And of course, we will be serving our delicious beignets and have our very fun French little marché and a lot of information about the Alliance. So definitely, it's a fantastic free street festival. One of the favorites of everybody around us. So make sure to visit Bastille Days. And now I am going to, like every week, play a short recording of a student from Milwaukee French Immersion School. We received a small grant from the Federation of Alliance Française a couple of years ago to go into the school and record some of the students speaking French. Today we're going to listen to Uriel, who's a fifth grader, qui va parler de son jeu préféré, his favorite game.
1: 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You are listening to Rive Gauche on River Rest Radio. Aujourd'hui, je vais parler de mon jeu préféré. 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C'est sur Google Play ou sur Apple.
0: And so that was Uriel, a fifth grader at Milwaukee French Immersion School. And as you can tell, they speak French really well. So we are always want to support them. We're going to continue some of our favorite, some of Grégoire's favorite classic French chansons. The next one is Comme d'habitude by Claude François, and you will recognize the tune. And so listen to it and see if you recognize the English version of Comme d'habitude.

And so that was Comme d'habitude by Claude François. And you may have recognized the tune. It sounds a lot like My Way that was sung by Frank Sinatra. But it is originally a French song by Claude François. And it was translated into English later. Our next song is by Charles Aznavour, Hier Encore. Again, we are playing songs that, kind of classic French songs that were chosen by our French intern, Grégoire, who will be on our show hopefully next week.

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0: 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I'm your host, Greg St. Arnold. 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We got a great show lined up for today. This beautiful Thursday morning, June 18th, is when this is being recorded, but you may be listening to it at any time in the space-time continuum. Maybe in the future, maybe in the past. Whenever you listen to it, I wish you a great day, a beautiful day, just like the day I'm seeing as I look out on Center Street here. Today on the show, we are dedicating this to the streets and to the street life, specifically the streets of Center Street and Tortoni Avenue. And I've noticed that the more I talk about it, I just go back and forth between Teutonia and Teutonia. There's no rhyme or reason. It just comes out one way sometimes and another way the other. So I'm cool with either one. I'm just going to go down and put that down on the record. What's happening on Center Street and Teutonia Avenue? There is a multimodal retrofitting project. And retrofitting is the term I learned in the course of the interview that we are going to listen to today. Yesterday morning, very early, I sat down with Zach Roeder, who is from the Department of Public Works of the City of Milwaukee, and Rachel Gochi, who is somebody who works with the Wisconsin Bike Fed. She is a River West neighbor. She's a Center Street neighbor. And we talked about the project that is in the works. It's going on right now in the planning, design, feedback, public feedback stage. Obviously, there's no construction yet, but we're going to talk about that and really encourage you to dive in and think about what the street life of Center Street and Teutonia is going to look like in a year and a half when this is done. I want to open up the lines today as well. I want to hear from you. I already heard from some people on Facebook, which is awesome. I'll get to some of those comments throughout the show. But if you want to text the show, 414-567-1977. That's 414-567, like the band, the 5678s. And then 1977, the year Star Wars was released. A little mnemonic device for you there. I would love to hear from you what you think about this project, thoughts, feedback, ideas, questions you may have, and that's it. I'm going to get right into it because we talked for almost an hour, and I don't think we're going to get all the interview on the air today, but I will post the full interview with some additional links and resources on the Milwaukee Free Press Substack, so you can always check it out there. So let me cue this up. Street life. Nope. Sorry, that was the wrong one. And we are talking about the Center Teutonia Multimodal Improvement Project. Welcome, both of you.
1: Thank you.
2: Thanks for having us.
0: Yeah. So let me start with just a few introductions here. Zach Roeder, you are a senior transportation planner with the Department of Public Works, City of Milwaukee. Is that correct?
2: Yes, that's correct. I'm on our planning and product development team here at DPW.
0: Okay, great. And Rachel, you are an active transportation advocate, according to your LinkedIn. And
1: yes.
0: Let's see, what else do you do? You do a lot of different things. You work with the Bike Fed, is that right?
1: Yeah, so I work for the Bike Fed. I manage our pedestrian safety program called Milwaukee Walks. So, you know, my goal is to try to get as many people in Milwaukee County out walking or rolling and have that be as safe, fun, and accessible as possible. And then I live on Center Street. So this project is near and dear to my heart.
0: Nice. I also live just off Center Street, so we're neighbors.
1: Okay, love that.
0: Yeah, it's nice to meet you.
1: Yeah, you
0: virtually.
1: As well.
0: Yeah. Okay. So, Zach, let me start with you. We met, in person a couple weeks ago at the June 4th open house that was held at North Division High School to talk about this project. It was the second open house. And, you know, just to say, like, I don't know you very well, so I'm interested in just hearing a little bit more about both your backgrounds, specifically like where you come from, because I do think that kind of our experience with the built environment in our early years, it really affects a lot of like how we want to see the world and how we choose to kind of build the world that we live in now. And you guys are both in positions where you do a lot of, world building, so to speak. So, where did you grow up? Where did you come from? What is kind of your mental landscape when you think about your interactions with the built environment?
2: This is something that I think about often. So I'm from Greendale, so suburban, South Milwaukee County. Grew up there. I went to school in St. Louis at St. Louis University, which is like in like Midtown St. Louis, urban area that's been also very like gutted by urban renewal and stuff as well. And while I was, in school there, I was really like passionate about the environment and started to realize the connection between cities, the built environment, and our like broader like climate. And I ended up moving back to Milwaukee for grad school, went to UWM. And actually while I was here, I was back in grad school. I was an intern on the team I'm on now, at DPW, and I was really kind of passionate about kind of realizing that connection that how we move around in our cities. Like, cities are the most like sustainable place you can live in terms of having the like least amount of impact on the environment. Realizing that, we can make our cities even better for getting around, more sustainable, and those same places are also way more, vibrant, exciting to live in, kind of beautiful, fun to be around. You see people out on the street, feels like you have that stronger sense of community, I think, when you're in neighborhoods and stuff where people are out walking, biking, going to the bus stops, things like that, versus people being kind of like sheltered away from each other and in their cars. And so I think this is something that I think about a lot in our role on our team too, like, that connection between making places that are safe for people walking and biking has a really, that encourages people to walk and bike more, but it also makes the streets safer and more vibrant and better for everybody, even if you're in your car driving around. So I think this is something I definitely think about a lot, and it, kind of comes from my, I think, my own passion for it kind of comes from, thinking about from a sustainability lens. But, I think as I've, gotten older and like seen more cities across the country and the world too, really realizing like this is, making these streets, this built environment of our streets, it's, that's our kind of our public doormat, to like this is where we all our shared space that's really like kind of defines what our community is like. So I think that's a really cool thing about improving our streets and our shared public spaces.
0: Yeah. And you mentioned you grew up in Greendale. Greendale is kind of famous in the, the transit and the, let's say, public space world, right? Because it was one of the first planned developments of the, was it called the Green Belt movement?
2: Yeah, it was a Greenbelt community. This is funny. When I was in grad school, it was brought up often that, oh, we have this Greenbelt community in the Milwaukee area. And yeah, growing up there, I didn't grow up in the like historic kind of like downtown that was built during the New Deal. But yeah, it's a very like kind of like a dense walkable suburb at its core, which is pretty cool.
0: Cool. Rachel, how about you? Where did you grow up, or what were your formative experiences in terms of like how you interpret the built environment?
1: Yeah, I don't know. Fun to hear Zach talk about it. Zach and I know one another professionally, but I didn't know he grew up in Greendale, and so that's fascinating. I also kind of approach this from a sustainability lens. I grew up really all around the country. I lived in Indiana, Idaho, the Phoenix suburbs, and I graduated high school in Central California. So experienced lots of different parts of the country, but primarily in small towns and suburban areas where I could bike around my immediate neighborhood, but there wasn't really anywhere to go. So, to run any errands, we had to be driven. To go to school, we were usually driven. And then when I was 17, I moved to Chicago for college, and I didn't have a car. It was before the U Pass, and my school didn't have U Pass, so I just walked everywhere. And sometimes I'd just be like, how far can I walk along Lake Michigan, and what am I going to see? And so I just really learned to like take good care of my feet and invest in good shoes and walk a lot. And that was how I was introduced to Chicago. And then while I was there, I started working at natural foods grocery stores and just getting much, much more interested and educated about sustainability and really realizing how intertwined, obviously, that is with transportation. And my college age boyfriend now.
0: Hey, we got a little technical difficulty, so I'm gonna just fix that up. And in the meantime, we're gonna listen to a little Built to Spill.

0: All right. All right, I think I got it figured out here. We're listening to Rachel Gucci talk about her formative experiences developing kind of a multimodal sustainability mindset. And she was talking about her time in Chicago. So we're going to pick up from here, and hopefully this plays this time.
1: And really realizing how intertwined, obviously, that is with transportation. And my college-age boyfriend, now husband, bought me my first bike from Working Bikes down there. So I got into biking. And then that was something that just
0: did that sealed the deal.
1: Yeah, that sealed the deal for sure. I didn't like bike through high school or anything. I was a 21-year-old with a janky old 3-speed cruiser. Like, okay, I can try this. I can try this. So, you know, I started biking on Chicago streets before they really were putting in any infrastructure. But then I moved to Boise, Idaho, and I had 3 kids, and we were a one-car family, and Boise is not very dense. We lived there for 11 years, and, you know, we tried to situate our life in Boise so we could walk and bike as much as possible. You know, we go to the neighborhood school. We had a cargo bike, and so getting groceries and library books by cargo bike. And then as my kids were old enough to be riding their own bikes, realizing how stressful it is to just ride on these painted bike lanes with my, you know, 8-year-old behind me on her 16-inch bike. And I'm just like, oh my gosh, please cars, pay attention to us. And so that was kind of when everything clicked. And I took a long gap in my undergrad. And so when my youngest was about 18 months old, I went back to school, taking a little bit of classes here and there, and meandered my way to public health. So my undergrad and my graduate degree are both in public health. And so I kind of approach active transportation and all transportation in general from the public health lens, both, you know, how are we improving people's health by reaching our physical activity goals? How are we reducing air quality issues that we have by reducing our reliance on personal vehicles? And then how are we providing people access to their needs and their social amenities throughout the city? And you don't have to have access to a personal vehicle. So kind of like an equity public health lens. So yeah, that's kind of how I have ended up here.
0: Very cool. Both great stories. Your background. So thank you for that. Let me just point out a couple things. Like, Zach, I looked at your LinkedIn. I see that you graduated from SLU, St. Louis University, and Jesuit School. So give that shout out. I graduated from Marquette. St. Louis, Milwaukee. Sometimes I see the similarities. You know, there's some real superficial, like the Budweiser, the Miller, working class, Midwestern towns. But when I think about St. Louis, I'm like, why would you ever choose to live there? You know, it's like we have a lake here. You know, you could take a lot of similar characteristics probably and like interchange it between the two. But like geographically, I just, St. Louis, it feels so landlocked and kind of, I don't know. How was your time there?
2: I really enjoyed going to school there. But I do think something that like drew me back to Milwaukee too is like, yeah, obviously have it, the lake is great, but also like, you know, there's kind of a little bit more of like a dense kind of connected city, where St. Louis is like a kind of a city and region of like pockets. Like there's awesome pockets everywhere, but they're a little bit more like disconnected, and there's not as like a continuous of like a city feeling kind of experience there. But I mean, I really enjoyed going to school there. There's a lot of really cool and beautiful parks and stuff to do. And but I was always, I was, while I was there, I was also like, I started to appreciate Milwaukee in a different way too, because of kind of how kind of close the city is to itself.
0: Definitely. Definitely. And I was really surprised. I went there a few years back to visit a friend, and, you know, the population of St. Louis itself, the municipality, what is it like 200, 300,000? Like it's pretty small. And then there's all these neighboring municipalities that are, you know, tend to be wealthier. But the population is really spread out, as you say.
2: Yeah, it's interesting. I mean, you definitely feel that like when you're in St. Louis, you can tell like the metro area is a lot bigger. Like there's and it kind of supports a lot more kind of, I don't know, big things to do is the right way to say it, but like there's, you know, it's a bigger, much bigger region, and you can feel that. But also, yeah, like there's, it's very like pockets, and the city itself is pretty small, relative to, yeah, like it's around 300,000, so like you know, around half the size of Milwaukee.
0: And then, Rachel, I just wanted to say, reflecting on what you shared about your background, I haven't moved around as much as you. It sounds like you had a pretty peripatetic early adolescence, and but I have moved around a little bit. And one thing I think that does to your perspective is it gives you the opportunity to see different things and be like, I like this. This I don't like so much, and really to live in places.
1: Absolutely.
0: And it's something that when I think about, I grew up in northern Wisconsin. I grew up in Sturgeon Bay, moved to Green Bay for high school. I rode my bike all over Sturgeon Bay and mostly around the little suburb of Howard where I lived. But there was no bike infrastructure to speak of, really, right? We were mostly just riding on sidewalks then. But I carry that with me, and I do think that, thank you guys for kind of just taking that detour from our main topic here to understand a little bit where you come from when you talk about this project.

0: Hey, you tuned into the Milwaukee Free Press Radio Hour on WXRWLP 104.1 FM. I'm your host, Greg St. Arnold. We are listening to an interview I conducted yesterday with DPW project manager of the Center Teutonia Multimodality something-something project, and Rachel Gucci from the Wisconsin Bike Fed and Milwaukee Walks program. Had to play a little Built to Spill here, Boise, Idaho band, for Rachel, who spent some time, lived in Boise, biked around Boise with her cargo bike. But yeah, we're going to get back to our interview. We talked, spent some time getting to know Zach and Rachel. Now let's hear about the actual project.
1: Now, let's get to the project. Let's get to the good stuff, right? This is exciting. This is something that I think is going to really transform the way that Center Street looks, obviously, but the way that it feels and the kind of community that is built around it. So we're talking about the reconstruction of Center Street from Humboldt Avenue all the way to Teutonia Avenue and then up Teutonia to Hopkins, so which is maybe like a 2-3 block stretch on Teutonia. So not super long, but a important stretch. So the kind of heart of River West and Harambe, Center Street runs right through there. And there's some big changes coming down the pike. Just tell us a little bit, Zach, if you could, like, what are the origins of the project? Where did this come from? And is it like a special project or was it just like in the schedule? So what's the background here?
2: Yeah, great question. So this project, you know, I think the kind of like impetus reason for it is, you know, we know that Center Street is it's on the city's high injury network, which is the 9% of streets that have 59% of our crashes. And so a big driving kind of element of this is knowing that Center Street, especially in the part west of Palmer, so from Palmer, you know, in this project, Palmer all the way over to Teutonia and up along Teutonia, is part of that high injury network. And so that safety thing is one driving reason, but we also, you know that there's a lot of key kind of, you know, things to do and things, you know, on this corridor. There's 4 schools. There's River West Elementary, St. Marcus, Rufus King Middle, North Division High School. And it also is this, you know, an east-west corridor where, you know, this street is, you know, as it is right now, you know, it's not, you know, building that, you know, very much, you know, sense of place or things like that either. So that's some of the reasons why this corridor was kind of, you know, thought of. But this is a congestion mitigation and air quality program grant. So it's a federally funded grant. The city does have like a 20% match in that. The city Department of Public Works applied for this back in 2023 and was awarded it in 2024, and the project kicked off this July. But that's kind of a little bit of the background. And one thing I'd note too is it's not a reconstruction per se where we're ripping out the entire street, but it's kind of like a retrofit. So this is a project that we do, a type of project we do a lot to make, you know, especially when we have streets with big safety problems like Center Street. We can, you know, retrofit, add things onto the street to redesign it, reorient it, shuffle the space around and add features to it that are, you know, add traffic calming features and things that, you know, make the street better for all users, for people walking, biking, taking the bus, driving.
1: Yeah. As soon as I said reconstruction, I was like, that's not the right word for what this is. So thank you for clarifying that.
2: Yeah, of course. No problem.
1: And so let me just recap something. This is 80% federally funded through a congestion mitigation grant, right? Or congestion and air quality grant. Okay.
2: Yep.
1: Do you happen to have off the top of your head the overall numbers and the city contribution?
2: Yeah. So it's a $2.3 million project. The city's match is around $450,000. And that includes both design and construction. So ultimately we have $1.9 million for construction to fund the, you know, the improvements to build and change the street itself.
1: Okay, so if I'm understanding correctly, you're saying everything that's going to be done, and we'll talk about what the proposed plan looks like, is going to be done for the city at a cost of less than $500,000.
2: Correct.
1: That's pretty incredible. I would have expected much more based on the plans that I see here.

0: Hey, we're listening to
1: an interview
0: that I recorded yesterday with Zach Roeder and Emily Gucci about the Center Street to Etonia multimodal improvements project. I wanted to just highlight a couple questions that have come through on Facebook and on the text the show line. Somebody asks, how was Center Street selected? Well, Zach just kind of touched on that a little bit. This was part of a grant that the city wrote for, Congestion and Air Quality Mitigation Grant. Now, that's a confusing name because it sounds like you're trying to mitigate the air quality. But whatever, I don't come up with the names of these federal grants. If I did, it would have a better name. But basically, they planned, they wrote a grant. That grant is an 80% federal cost coverage, and then 20% goes to the city or the local unit of government. They have to put that up. And as Zach said, and this was a question that came in from Barbara over Facebook, she said, what was her question here? It was a very informed question. Where is the city 20% coming from? I mean, based on what Zach shared, planning and design, it sounds almost like it's like the staff time, the early phase of the project. So I don't know if there's, you know, that's pulling from other specific areas. But the construction, $1.9 million is what will be covered by the federal portion of the grant. How was Center Street selected? Well, I think Zach gets to it later in our interview, but I don't know if we'll have time to air it. There's also a reconstruction, like a full reconstruction going on from, I want to say, 12th and Center to Sherman Boulevard and Center. So a pretty long stretch, about like 30 blocks. And the idea was that this part here, which doesn't need a full reconstruction, by doing this multimodal improvement, it would be kind of a nice feeder to connect with that reconstruction project. So that's a little bit about the thinking there. But great questions. Thank you, Lindsay, for texting the show and sending that in. Thank you, Barbara, for your question. I know I didn't answer it quite as granularly as you might have liked, but there will be opportunities to follow up and get more information on this. So we are coming up to the top of the hour. You're tuned in to WXRW LP 104.1 FM, River West Radio. And thanks for being with me this morning. We're going to go back to our interview with Zach and Rachel. Rachel, what is your level? I mean, obviously, Zach, are you the project manager, Zach? Is that correct?
2: Yep. I'm managing the project on the city side. Yep.
0: Yep. And Rachel, you're not with the city. You're part of an advisory committee, I think. Like, tell me about your role and how you got connected.
3: Yeah, so I'm part of the community advisory group for this project. So, you know, the DPW has reached out to a number of stakeholders, mainly businesses, representatives from the schools, people directly along the corridor. And then my group, Milwaukee Walk, since we are focused on pedestrian safety, I kind of had the intersection of being program manager for that and then also a resident directly on the street. So I was asked to be part of this advisory group. So we've, you know, we've just had a couple meetings. There was a meeting at the very beginning of the project to kind of introduce the project, talk through maybe stakeholder concerns, whether that was current traffic safety concerns or concerns about what the project could bring, and to kind of like brainstorm what are people wishing that they saw on Center Street. Then I've been able to kind of, through my role with Milwaukee Walks, champion some of the community outreach that they've done. When they did their first community involvement or public involvement meeting, the larger bike fed had a bike club at North Division High School. So we took a group of those bike club students and we biked from North Division over to the library at the MLK library. And we introduced those high school students like, hey, look at these changes that are going to be coming on Center Street directly to your school. They were able to talk to DPW staff,

0: love this, point out maybe we need, maybe this needs to be edited, adjusted a little bit. So, yeah, that's kind
1: Cool.
0: of what the community advisory group has looked like.
1: Well, and I love that, the way that it started when you started. I'll just be honest, the first description was like DPW reached out to stakeholders and like, oh, the usual suspects, like, oh, you got the bike fed, you got your transit advocates, your people. So to hear that you then did things like incorporate high school students' perspectives and actually in a very active way, not just like going there and doing a presentation and asking, but like, let's bike together, let's have an experience, let's make this very real. I like that as an educator, as a an advocate, whatever. I like that a lot. So kudos to you guys on that.
0: And I'll say shout out to DPW, like their stakeholders that they reached out to. It was like reaching out to every business along the corridor. Like, and so everyone was offered a seat at the table. Not everyone chose to take that, but there were representatives from the school, principal or a engineer from the different schools were there. A lot of the businesses along Center Street were able to have representation. So they weren't just calling like, Friends of Gordon Park to come to this or something. So, yeah.
1: Shout out Friends of Gordon Park. We love them.
0: We
1: They're great. They're
0: love them, but yeah,
1: Lake
0: that
1: Park
0: was sort
1: Friends is a
0: of.
1: different story, but we won't get into that
0: I
1: now.
0: mean, that was not our direct. Yeah. So there was people directly on the corridor. So.

0: Hey, great question coming in on the text of the show line. To what extent does the success of this project also depend on community education and behavior change? How does the grant support or not support this? And then there's a little part of the issue is just people driving like idiots who will never ride a bike. That is a great point. There are people that drive like idiots, and a bike lane, protected bike lane, isn't going to necessarily change their behavior. And I should say, like, I started with the bike lane. This next segment of the interview, we're going to talk about the specifics of what's actually going to be done. But that's the one that's probably most exciting to me, but it's not the only part of this grant. It's not just putting in a dual track bike lane. It's putting in traffic controls. It's like, you know, as I learned the term daylighting some intersections. So kind of reconfiguring the way that the street flows to make things more visible. It's moving some bus stops, as we'll hear. So there's a lot going on beyond just the bikes. And I think, as Rachel said, and again, we're not going to get to this, but at the very end of the interview, she has a great perspective on how this community engagement process has actually like brought issues to the fore and given a space for them to be discussed and resolved and convened around. And that's really the hard work that's going to change behaviors over time. So it's nice to see this project as kind of a catalyst for that kind of community building. Let's get back to it.
1: Let's talk about the corridor then. I pulled up, and just for listeners, if you go to engage.milwaukee.gov, you can find all the projects that the city is currently doing and actively seeking community input. So they have a project page for the Center Teutonia project. There's a map on there, and it's really cool. It has comments. It has ability to kind of see and visualize what's going on. And so I'm going to just take us on a little tour. We're going to start at the intersection of Humboldt and Center Street, right by the Uptowner. And looking at that, well, let me just say there's a couple top line interventions that are notable to me. And then I'll ask you maybe what are the biggest kind of top line things. So the two-way, or how do I say this, two-track bike lane that runs from Humboldt all the way to the end at Teutonia, that to me is one of the biggest. It's going to be on the north side of the street. And so the parking in a lot of spaces from the north side of the street will be reduced, in some cases eliminated, moved to the south side.

0: and then you'll have this two-way bike path. It's very cool. I asked Zach about this at the open house. Why is it on the north side of the street? Why not the south side? I thought it was interesting what you said. Do you want to just share that a little bit?
1: Yeah, sure. So the two-way protected bike lane on the north side of the street, part of the inspiration for this was actually some of the feedback we got from people at the community advisory committee who kind of noted that the north side of the street actually melts a little faster because there's not shadows blocking it, which is kind of a cool thought. But it also works well because and what we do a lot with these two-way protected bike lanes really feel kind of like a trail, and they make you're able to ride side by side with somebody unless somebody's coming from the other direction. You can you kind of just pull off to your side of it. There are like dashed lines in the middle to kind of help show where people are supposed to be, but they also really help fit bike protected bikeways into spaces where we maybe couldn't do them otherwise. So on this street, for example, it allows us to preserve parking on both sides of the street, which is something that a lot of those a lot of stakeholders, businesses, and residents too also care about and want. So it helps us fit things into the street in a way that works really well for the street, and also provide a really like enjoyable, like comfortable riding experience for people biking in it as well.
0: So that's like, to me as a biker, huge change. Protected bike lane, and it is going to be protected as to the greatest extent possible, was what I heard at the open house, with concrete barriers, not with your kind of plastic bollards, right?
1: Yep, correct. So it'll be separated from the travel lanes. And really kind of what we're doing is r just kind of reorienting the street, shifting where the lanes are, and kind of reconfiguring it. So we're just kind of reallocating this space. So in this one, yeah, it'll be protected by a concrete, like linear concrete, like a long line of concrete in between that and the parking lane, at near the intersections. The concrete will kind of bump out a little bit further because there's a to create kind of a clear space, so what we call daylighting the intersection, so that cars aren't parked all the way up to the intersection and people have a hard time driving and looking around the corner and seeing pedestrians. It also kind of helps make the crossing distance shorter for people walking too, so it's easier to get across the street. But yeah, it'll be always protected by pretty much always protected by concrete, parking, parked cars, and some of that buffer space.
0: Yeah. And the other thing for me that's like a huge top line when you think about what this is going to do to the flow of traffic, a lot of four-way traffic controls, which is, I think, the planning way of saying four-way stops. So there's going to be four-way stops at, or they are planned, I think, at Bremen and Fratney. Is that correct?
1: So yeah, we have four, I think, new four-way stops. One is going to be at Fratney. Then there's ones further west at Richards, Palmer, First Street, and let's see. So some of these might actually already be here. 10th Street. So there's but we are adding, I think, four new
0: Yeah.
1: four-way stops, and
0: Okay.
1: a
0: So,
1: lot of those are paired with are intended to be right by schools too. So
0: yeah.
1: there's four schools along the corridor, and we're adding stop signs to make it so that especially for kids, for parents, for teachers, crossing the street is a lot easier to get to their school.
0: Yeah. So let me fix that then. Fratney and Center is going to get a four-way, and then in that stretch of Harambe, there's going to be two four ways between Holton and King, which to me is, music to my ears. I live right off Palmer and Center. But it's going to change the feel of that enormously. So that's kind of the top line stuff, but let's just go like section by section. So starting at Humboldt and Center, and I'm pulling some of the comments that were posted on the Engage Milwaukee website, and just get your feedback or if you have additional thoughts on them. A lot of people, and I say a lot, like four comments were about a roundabout or something to do with that intersection there, that kind of three-way intersection. There was a fatality about a year, a little over a year ago there. Is anything going to happen to that intersection? Is a roundabout something that is possible, or what's up with that?
1: Yeah, so that intersection itself won't have a lot of changes as part of this project. It is a signalized intersection right now. We're having, really the project kind of starts immediately, like right at the west edge of this intersection. And so the main change is just gonna be how Center Street is configured around this intersection. I think with a challenge with some of these three-way intersections with like a roundabout is we don't have the space in there to fit something like that in. But I think that this, I think overall, like this change in design will make it safer, especially for people biking to and from Humboldt to get in and out of Center Street. But no like major changes within the intersection itself, if that makes sense.
0: Okay. So moving west, there'll be I believe two raised crosswalks at fr like around Center and Fratney and Center and Bremen, correct?
1: Yeah, so there'll be a kind of a cool series of changes around between Pierce and Bremen. So right now there's the bus stops. There's bus stops at Pierce and Bremen. Nothing at Fratney. What we're kind of doing is something we worked on with this project was partnering with MCTS to kind of identify where can we make improvements to make bus service more efficient and work better within the street context. And so we're actually going to be shifting those bus stops together at Fratney and adding a stop sign there to make Fratney a really a pedestrian-oriented intersection where people where cars have to come to a stop, people biking have to come to a stop, people walking have that kind of priority to be able to get across the street.
0: That's great.
1: Yep, and then there's going to be on either side of Fratney, there would be a raised crosswalk, one at Pierce and one at Bremen. And the idea, but one thing I should point out too is that some of this is really community led. There's a neighborhood group in River West who's been wanting to add some sort of raised crosswalk to this intersection, and so we're kind of we could kind of talked with them too and identified, okay, there's a spot where your raised crosswalk can be that can work well with this plan that we're going to be doing. So, so we don't have some case where they put something in and it doesn't work with kind of the design that we were thinking. We wanted to really be kind of forward thinking with and working with that group. And so we have one raised crosswalk, the Bremen Street one would be one that their group would be putting in, and then Pierce on Pierce Street there would be one from this project. So it's kind of this, these changes would all kind of be kind of going in at a similar time and making this kind of new cadence to the street where it's a slower, people have to kind of travel slower, be more cautious of pedestrians in this area, and there's that new stop sign to make it a lot easier to cross center in a spot where there's a lot more kind of desire for that back and forth traffic.
0: I want to just clarify something here, because I brought this up at the public house or the open house meeting with Zach, and when he talks about this River West group that's working on putting in the second raised sidewalk, what that means is they collected petitions, they got everybody around there, or at least the critical number to support it, took it to the alder and went through that process and agreed for an extra assessment on their property taxes. So that's kind of what he means when he says they're putting it in. They're paying for it. It wasn't it, that's not paid for out of the overall project budget. It's kind of like an additional levy that the people in that neighborhood organized and said, yep, we want to pay for this.
1: Along Fratney, which is also one of the city's bike boulevards and is a really nice like north-south kind of calm, low stress street to walk and bike on.
0: Well, I'm glad to hear that about Pierce. I had missed that when I was looking at the map, but that was something that a lot of comments came up. People were saying, something pedestrian friendly at Center and Pierce. You got the school, you got the farmers market, you got couple nightlife spots, so that's good. I'm very happy to hear that. Let's move west of Holton Street and talk about the number one. We said there's going to be two four-way stops. One, I believe, at is it at Buffum?
1: I think there's new four-way
0: Richards.
1: stops at Richards and First
0: Palmer.
1: Street and Palmer. Those are where the stop signs would be here. Yep.
0: Yeah,
1: They're kind
0: okay.
1: of three
0: Also at First
1: intersections in a row.
0: Street. Okay. Is that there's a raised crosswalk at First Street too.
1: Yep, correct.
0: So there's going to be a stop sign and a raised crosswalk there.
1: And that's right where Rufus King Middle School is.
0: Okay. Is that I can't think of any place where I've seen like a raised crosswalk and a stop sign paired together.
1: That's a good question. I'm not sure off the top of my head if I've seen that around either. Yeah, not that I can think of. This might be one of the first cases of that.
0: Yeah, that'd be interesting. But I like the idea of introducing some four-way traffic control on this stretch of center. And this is the thing that I feel. I mean, I drive this stretch, I bike this stretch, I walk this stretch all the time. I feel like this is going to change dramatically the feel of that stretch, because right now you have people passing through at pretty high speeds. It's really a gateway from, east to west movement, and this is just going to slow things down. Rachel, as a resident, more so than somebody who's, involved in the project in some way, how do you feel about this change? I mean, I'm guessing, given your background, you're pretty excited about it. Tell me what where you're at.
2: Yeah, I am excited about it. I moved into River West and we moved to Milwaukee in 2021. And when we first moved here, I mapped how far we were from the libraries, like what's our closest library. And my house is pretty much equidistant from the East Branch and the MLK. And it should theoretically be so easy to bike to the MLK branch and I should be able to send my kids. But it's such a stressful stretch that I'll bike there on my own, but if I'm biking west with my kids, we're going to avoid Center Street at all costs. So the idea that there's going to be this protected bike lane that really could bring them straight to that library nearly. I mean, and then also, like if they're trying to just cross Center Street, they're right now, so I live on the east end of Center, close to that Humble intersection. And if they're headed over even just to hang out at the River West Elementary Playground, which shout out Reflow has an amazing it's new redesign, but if they're headed there, if they're headed to Snails Crossing, meeting friends in the north part of the neighborhood, no one stops on Center Street. Like no one stops for my adult size body trying to cross Center Street. So if my 9-year-old's trying to cross, like they don't see him because there's no traffic control between Humboldt and Holton and almost nothing between Holton and MLK. Like we have that raised crosswalk. But so anything that's going to cause drivers to have to slow down and be more cognizant of their surroundings rather than having just this throughway, I think is just going to be such a boon for the neighborhood. And yeah, like Zach said, Fratney's that North South bike boulevard, and kids should theoretically be able to cruise straight that, up Fratney, going from the south end of the neighborhood up to Fratney, Escuela Fratney. But it's dangerous to cross Center Street. And I know, you see families waiting for the bus along Center Street all along in the morning. So I'm just really, really excited to have traffic slowing down in our neighborhood.
0: Funny story about Rachel. She's talking about her kids and going to the library and, how safe they feel on Center Street. And she and I just met yesterday on Zoom in the morning. And then as I was driving to an event in the evening, I saw her and her kids at the corner of Center and King, just walking, crossing. And so they're heavy users of Center Street. And it was good to see a neighbor. It's always nice connecting with neighbors. The other thing that Rachel mentioned is that oh no, I forgot it. Oh, well, I'd just say like the design principle of like we should be designing all these things with kind of the most vulnerable users in mind. So in this case, children. Children should be able to use the street to get around, and I'm not talking about 3-year-olds, I'm talking about 12-year-olds. Like myself, when I would ride my bike all across Sturgeon Bay as a kid. If we believe in the idea of free range kids and we want to kind of give kids some responsibility and some ability to be out in the world and develop their independence, then we need to think about how we design these built environments from their perspective and with their safety and their needs in mind. And that came out really clear in what Rachel had to say, thinking about those trips to the library. And that kind of leads me. I want to just point out one thing. And then I'm going to come back to a question here. But North Division, this is the last kind of specific point I want to talk about. North Division High School. When I biked to the open house, the first thing I said, and everybody there kind of laughed and said the exact same thing, is that there need to be bike racks there. There's no bike racks on Center Street outside North Division. Maybe there's one, but I'm not even sure. I think I went to a stop sign and just locked my bike up there. But there was another interesting comment on the Engage Milwaukee page, which is the 12th Street connection here, because I bike 12th Street a fair amount from downtown. It is a nice, pretty flat, and not super busy at certain points. But then once you hit the south end of the campus of North Division, you have to kind of go around. There's no way to get through. And so there was a comment from Sam E about, is there a possibility of getting a through path? I know that well outside the scope of your abilities here, but is that something that could happen, Zach? Is there a potential for that kind of thing?
1: Yeah, it's a re really interesting idea, and yeah, really cool to see people thinking that kind of like holistic way about how to connect these kind of routes for people. This one, with that going through North Division's campus would be like something that MPS would have to kind of like decide to do. So it's something that's outside the scope of this project, but so yeah, there's still kind of that jog where you have to go around to 10th Street and then back up.
0: And Rachel, you've been involved with the bike club at North Division. So, I mean, is there a critical mass of people within the school who might be interested in talking about this if people wanted to pursue it?
2: Yeah, it's interesting. So the Bike Fed's actually, we've had a shop at North Division for the last 20 years, and we just moved it in the last month to Bradley Tech. So we've been really embedded with North Division for a long time. And so, there's a handful of kids that are always really dedicated to biking to school because they are able to earn bikes through bike club. So they come to bike club, they learn mechanic skills, and they earn bikes. So that's been kind of our goal, is to build up this bike culture. But it has been a struggle. Like your comment about getting bike racks, like in our 20 years, we haven't gotten bike racks at North Division. And there are some roadblocks with MPS that's kind of, for all of the amazing work that MPS does, say my kids go to MPS schools. I'm a huge MPS proponent. It's kind of this huge bureaucracy. So you bump into something like, we just want to put in a bike rack, and it's so many layers that you have to work through that I love the idea of getting a bike path through as well and having that critical mass. And I actually think North Division was one of the Reflow Playground redesign schools. So it's like, okay, well, maybe if Reflow ever kind of reimagines the work they've done there, that would be a conversation to have in the future. So.
0: Okay, thanks for entertaining that. I know, like I said, it's outside the scope of this project, but it's, I think, good to think about. What do you think about like the changes that well, let me say this. What are some things that have surprised you in the course of doing this project, Zach? Like, what are some things that you didn't expect or that you learned or that really stood out?
1: Yeah, I think one thing that's pretty unique about this project is that a lot of times we have different stakeholders whose interests are kind of conflicting a little bit, and a lot of the sometimes there's things that people really want to see on the street that can't happen for a variety of reasons. And I think something that's been really cool about this project is it's kind of a unique one where we've been able to incorporate a ton of the different things that people have been wanting to see along the whole length of the corridor in their kind of specific pockets that make the street work better for them and for everyone across the corridor. And they all can kind of like work within the design. So I think that's something that's been really kind of cool to see, that we've been able to fit in so much from what community members want. That would be the biggest thing that I'd say that's been kind of a cool feature of this project.
0: And I have kind of a theory that the Center Street, it cuts across these two neighborhoods with distinct identities. It cuts across two aldermanic districts. There's private schools, public schools. There's a lot of like factors that don't unite it and bring it together. And so I feel like where you see obviously you have River West section of Center Street that has its own vibrant thing, but that doesn't necessarily translate all the way through if you're going all the way to Teutonia. And so if you actually think of like our roads and our modes of transport as kind of like the arterials, of the city's body, it's cool that this project itself could be kind of the connecting tissue that brings these groups together, because I think there is a real absence of kind of an interest group, a neighborhood association, an entity that could have those kind of conversations and convene people. So that's great to hear. Rachel, what is something that has surprised you, or you've learned that's kind of unique and special as you've been involved with the
2: Yeah.
0: project?
2: I think similar to what Zach said and kind of thinking about, what you were just saying, like it is these really differing identities, but there's been so much consensus, like in these community advisory meetings, like it hasn't been contentious, like, oh, these differing values or wants that people have. It's really been focused on safety, like safety for everyone and primarily safety for young people, because with four schools there and knowing that both River West, Harambe, like these are really family neighborhoods. It's very neighborhoody. So how can we make it safe? And so there may be some conflicting ideas. Okay, this one school does pick up a certain way, so we need to figure out how to accommodate parent cars. But then this other business really wants to, make sure they can maintain some parking. Overall, because the focus has been safety, like there's been a lot of compromise, and people are willing to see, like, okay, what's the big picture? How are we making this a safer corridor? How are we making it so people can get to where they need to go and they don't have to, like they can have the freedom to move about by bike, walking, transit. They don't have to be worried about what the traffic safety is going to be. And so I think it has been really unifying in that way. And people that I wouldn't expect to be like champions of a two-way bike lane have been like, oh yeah, this is awesome. Let's make it happen. So I think that's been really unique because sometimes River West, gets a rap for being like, oh, they've got the 24 and this crazy.
3: Yeah, I just wanna.
0: Hey, we're gonna have to cut our interview at this point because we're at the end of the show. Don't worry though, the rest of this interview is gonna be posted on the Milwaukee Free Press Substack. So check it out. I'll throw the link up on Facebook. Great comments on Facebook. Anonymous member 355 says, "I better see people using their bikes in the winter. Your tax dollars at work." Okay, Anonymous, thank you. Lyndon, Jimmy, Jessica, John, Jimmy again, Jim, Amy, thank you all for commenting. Thanks for the comments on the text to show line. And just remember, take care, be well, tune in next Thursday at 7:30 a.m., and be good to your neighbors.
3: Thank you. I do just fine walking all by myself, and I

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0: Hello and welcome to Expo Radio. This is Rob Schreiber, your host. I appreciate you tuning us in tonight. I have a returning guest and friend, brother Troy Hawkins,
1: and he, friend.
0: Yeah, he's my friend. He travels around the country a lot, and he's an extremely observant individual. He sees issues and concerns everywhere in the country, and also here in Milwaukee, and he likes to make a comparison. And he was on a recent trip and witnessed and offered help to a person who to him was obviously homeless, and I'm going to let him share some of that with you. Thanks for coming, Troy.
1: Yeah, thanks for having me back. So actually, we don't travel as much as we used to, you know, because my aunt does some other things. She has a clothing business. We just did Juneteenth. So we were heading to Hampton, Virginia to the minister's conference. So we drove there, spent the night at a hotel. We got to the venue to set up. This was Saturday. And so we go to Panda Express to get some food, to go check into the hotel. It's 90 degrees. It's hot. We're tired. And there's a woman standing there with a bunch of bags against the wall as we park. And she said, what's going on? You know, and I said, she probably got put out of the hotel. And she goes, why would they put her out of the hotel? So we walked over to her and she said that she had been homeless since April. And for the last month and a half, she had been paying her rent, but she fell behind. They put her out. So I asked her, have you tried to call 211, which is the same thing they have here, 211 for services. And she says she's been on the wait list for weeks. And so my aunt said, well, I talked to the manager. So they gave us a discounted rate because of they knew the situation because she had been put out since 11 a.m. It was now like 4 o'clock when we were pulling up about to check in. So my aunt said, you pay for one day, I'll pay for a day. So that gave them till Monday morning, two nights of hotel. She had an 8-year-old child and an 18-year-old who was developmentally disabled, a young boy. And so here's this mom. And the first thing I thought, it's the same thing that happens here in Milwaukee. You have 211, you have a mom and children, they need emergency services. Maybe she's fighting with a boyfriend or she gets evicted and she calls 211. And they get put on the wait list. And then they're on the wait list. And they're on the wait list. And here's wintertime, and they're still on the wait list. So, I said, it's just really sad that we have to see this. And it was 90 degrees. So what happened was, on Sunday, the next day, I got on the website, and I found some, I called my friend Amada. She's a case manager. She went to Marquette. She's a social worker. We deal with youth in the community, WCS with kids in the group home. So she said, call the Salvation Army. There's always a Salvation Army. So I went locally in Hampton. They did have a local Salvation Army. They had a website, and they happened to have an email for 24-hour response. So I sent the email with the lady's name, her phone number, her situation, that she was had been there for a month and a half. She ran out of funds. We were paying for two nights, and on Monday at 11, she would get evicted. And could they please reach out to her? I gave the room number where she was staying. And so on Monday, there was a case manager from the Veterans Administration, someone that she knew was a retired case manager. So they showed up. And then her mom came. So anyway, we were there at our event, setting up clothes, and we were at a minister's conference. So we had to sell. So eventually what happened was we were there for a week, and she got a case manager. A guy called out to her. He came by. So when we left that next Saturday, the bags were back out on the sidewalk again. So here it is, a week had passed. We got there on Saturday, and we were leaving the following Friday. So here's 6 or 7 days had passed, and they had to put the stuff out again. So anything we could do was, you know, Taco Bell was right there. I bought the boys some food, gave them, the little kids, $5 a piece. And I said, we pray for, you know. And it turns out the next day she texts me that she had got into some housing. So, you know, maybe sometimes the women are, they're overwhelmed with their situation. They're in a situation where she's been working. Now she lost her place. She doesn't have the funds. She doesn't know what to do. So they don't know the resources that are out here. She didn't know that there, and I'm telling her, there's agencies out here. They have people, agencies in every city that help women and children. And sometimes you have to fight. you have to tell them, look, I need housing. My son is disabled. It's 95 degrees. We're out in the heat. And I told her, this is what you have to say. And, you know, and it's unfortunate that it had to take place, but she's got housing now. So I talked to her about a week ago. We've been back for a little bit over a week, so she's there. And, you know, what they do is they stabilize them, get them on their feet, and eventually, hopefully, into some permanent housing. But as we were there during that week, one of my aunt's customers, this lady from New York, she was on a walker. She shared the same. I was sharing with her about the experience with the woman, and she said, I'm from New York. I was homeless for 12 years. I had a job working for the city. I was taking care of my mom. I couldn't afford, and she lost her housing because she was under the threshold for benefits. Like, she was right at the limit. You can only make so much before they're able to help you. So basically, if you're poor, they can help you. But if you're working poor, you don't qualify. So she stayed homeless for 12 years. And then she finally got into housing 4 years ago. And I said, like, wow, she was like 70 years old and a walker, and you just got housing 4 years ago. And then tonight, before I got here, we just left Project Return, our weekly alumni group. And I said in the group, you guys know I talk to everybody. So I went to St. Ben's and had dinner before I came here. And I met a lady named Wanda. And she was at the table, and she was talking to a woman. And she was telling her that 3 years ago she became homeless because she had to take care of her mom. And she couldn't afford to pay for nursing and stuff. So she had to take care of her, and she lost her housing. And she's in transitional housing right now. So she doesn't have her permanent housing, but she is working with a case manager here in Milwaukee, and eventually, hopefully, she'll get into some low-income housing. But it's just really sad when we think about all the money that's spent on other things, whether it's missiles and, you hear people put Cadillac insurance packages and our congressional people making $180,000, $200,000 a year, the greatest nation on earth. People die to come here. And then when you get here and the people, there's working poor people, and then just poor people who need resources. And unfortunately, like we were talking about the youth, the city doesn't, a lot of times the city and the county, they don't put the resources out there. I have the Boys to Men program through my church trying to educate these young boys. But as we know, Chris is going to graduate. He'll be 18, but he started 5 years ago. And he said he was one of the first boys that came at 13. He said, why do they spend so much time breaking up fights in the classroom as opposed to teaching us? And so then you had to go into the conversation about the prison pipeline.
0: And then he talked about the bullies and stuff at school, too. If someone's trying to learn, they get picked on,
1: ostracized,
0: and bullied. Yeah, because they're trying to learn, even in an eruptive environment. There's still, he's one example. He wanted to learn. He wanted his education, and he was fighting for it.
1: And because he fought for it, he's going to UWM in the fall, and we're going to have a little celebration for him probably in August.
0: And he also, while he was still in high school, he had how many jobs?
1: He started working at Bubbler Dream Bikes, and then he had a job at McDonald's. But he always wanted to do better for himself. And that's something that it takes. That's one thing I tell the kids. My church sits on 24th and Capitol, so that's 53206. They made a movie about it, the poverty, the low income, the number of incarcerated black men. And I said, it doesn't matter where you are or what your situation or the background, you can overcome that. Like Damone, his dad was in prison. And he didn't meet him until he was 18. The foster mom introduced him. And now he's working with the agency that goes around and, does voter registration, and they do preventive, like Safe Sound. It's different agencies that hire a lot of young people so that they can be interrupters in the community. They hire them to pass out gun locks and, do a lot of preventive stuff. So there are agencies out here, but, they're... I'm not going to criticize them, but they're out here. So,
0: sometimes it's hard to line them up. And you were talking earlier, it's like the housing situation you're just touching on. is why isn't there more energy put in to prevent people from being homeless instead of offering it after they've become homeless?
1: That's what the lady said, that there should be more housing, because I wrote some of this down, more housing available for poor people struggling, and also more training for the people that are hired to do these jobs, because a lot of them are doing it for a paycheck. Just like recently I had an incident where the kid was involved in an incident, and he's in a group home. And when he got to the group home, they didn't know that he was involved in a tragic, traumatic incident. So he was crying when I went to visit him the first time. And I said, the staff member came and she put her arms around. She said, well, what's wrong? What's wrong? I said, they didn't inform you when they dropped it, when they brought him to the group home, that he was involved with this incident where his best friend was killed. They didn't even know. I said, well, how could they not know? He's traumatized. He's going to be having, and he does. He has sweats and nightmares. And so, you know, I check on him. He's at home now. He's on an ankle bracelet.
0: So he was punished because he witnessed something and he was
1: there.
0: Yeah,
1: they tried to charge him party to a crime because, you know, unfortunately, it was an accident. The kids were, you know, him and his 14, 15-year-olds playing with a gun, smoking weed, and the gun went off and the boy got killed. But that was his best friend, and the police tried to charge him as party to a crime like it was a homicide or something. It was really, even that situation was traumatic for him because he had never been in trouble. So the first time he's encountered with the police, he's trying to perform CPS on his friend that's dying, and the police come all bloody and put him in handcuffs and put him in juvenile custody. But he was able to get out after a week and put in a group home, but now he's on probation for a year.
0: So here's a young man. How old is he, 13?
1: He's 15 now. 15? It happened, he was 14, he's 15 now. It happened 2 months ago.
0: So this happens to this young man, and the first thing the police do is put him in cuffs.
1: Yes. Instead of trying to get him help and asking him what happened and trying to get him a therapist and a trauma emergency specialist to help him, they were sitting in a car playing with a gun, like a lot of these kids doing stupid stuff, and the gun went off, and his friend was killed. And there was a couple other kids, they ran off, but he stayed, tried to perform CPS, and he didn't survive. So when the paramedics and everybody came, he got put in handcuffs. He was questioned, and when I called his mom, when I found out about the incident, she said, he's in juvenile, and they're charging him party to a crime for a homicide. And I couldn't believe it. I wrote a letter I found out who the public defender for the youth were, wrote him a letter, told him he was part of our Boys to Men group. We just had an event a few weeks prior talking about peer pressure. And unfortunately, you know, the information is there about, you know, the peer pressure. Oh, come on, let's go over here. Let's do this. Let's check out what's going on. And then you end up in a lot of trouble. But he could have made a better decision. But still, he didn't plan this. He didn't want this to happen. He's very sad about what happened because the boy that got killed was his best friend.
0: So we're talking about what happened to this young man and other young men like him. And we also talk on a regular basis. And, you know, if you can help friends by just being an ear for them, doesn't mean they're going to hear you.
1: Yeah,
0: talk to them, but you offer them something. Maybe they're going to remember it or recall it in a bad situation. And
1: right, like,
0: but you have to be there for them.
1: So like now I feel it's my duty, because he's been part of our Boys to Men program for the last 3 years since he was 12, and so visiting him every week in the group home, bringing him snacks, reassuring him that he can move past this. But he needs to get into therapy. You know, he shared about the night sweats and just not being able to sleep at night, and just acknowledging that, you know, a lot of people have trauma, but we can move. Just like me, being incarcerated, that's trauma.
0: Yeah.
1: Being locked up by your peel, you know, when you're just doing a bad thing, but you didn't make a mistake, but not committing a crime, and you end up back in custody. Bad things happen to us, but you're able to overcome them, and you just have to, you know, pray, make the right decision. Like right now, if you're on an ankle bracelet for the next year, that means for the next year, you have to watch what you're doing. You have to watch who you're around. You have to be careful of who your friends are, what you're doing, because you could end up back in trouble because you're wrong, affiliated with
0: the wrong people.
1: Exactly.
0: No, also like you're 14, 15 years old, and you're on an ankle bracelet.
1: That's, yeah.
0: That's like,
1: that's embarrassing.
0: Okay, how are you? But, well, it's not embarrassing, but how is a 15-year-old supposed to deal with that?
1: He doesn't have any idea.
0: He can't even comprehend it.
1: He doesn't have, right. He can't even leave the house. I just went by yesterday to check on him, and you know, I was checking on him. He can go to the park across the street to the store, which is about 2 blocks away, and that's about it. Just like a 2-block radius. That, and it's summertime. He can't ride his bike. He can't go anywhere. And so, but I am on one of his lists of the people, the adults that can pick him up and take him. So Thursday, I told him it's supposed to rain tomorrow, Wednesday. So Thursday, I'm going to pick him up in the afternoon, and we're going to do some unload the van, because I got the stuff sitting there from our trip, and we're going to do some yard work, pull some weeds, cut some lawn, and you know, then he can make some money. But he can only go, he can only leave the house and go with an approved person, yeah. Right? And I just happen to be one of those people, because I was there with him when he was in the group home for the month, month and a half that he was there.
0: Now, you've also gone to hearings and sentencings for some of the youth that you've met over the years. So how was that?
1: Well, the last one that I went to was for a 15-year-old kid. I mean, a 19-year-old. I don't know how I met. You know, I write guys in the county jail. So a family member says, "Brother Troy, can you write my nephew, my son, my grandson? He's in jail." So I wrote him. So he had a sentencing. I think this was back in February. And I really told myself I was going to stop going to the sentencings, because it's so much. It's so draining. He's 19. His mom is there. His uncle was there. His grandmother was there, and his 3 younger sisters. So I'm listening to the judge talk about the crime, the impact that it had, this crime spree that she kept saying, crime spree over the weekend that took place. And she sentenced him to 15 years in prison. And when she said the sentencing, the you know, you can imagine the outburst with the family members, especially his younger sisters. And it's so heartbreaking, because you say to yourself, this doesn't have to be. Why are so many of our young boys getting caught up in the system when there's so much out here? There's Youth Build, Pathfinders, Running Rebels, the Urban League. There's construction training. Job Corps is back open again. There's a lot of resources for our young people. But for some reason, a lot of these kids, they want to pick, you know, sell drugs, carry guns, shoot at each other, and, you know, and rob. And there's consequences behind that. But they're so young, and we already know, you know, they don't think about it. But I guarantee you, when you're sitting in jail for the first Christmas or that first family reunion that you missed during the summertime, or right now, you know, when Memorial Day came and you know that you're incarcerated as opposed to being with your family, it starts to hit you. And a lot of these people can't handle it. And they have, there was a guy in my church, his son got 6 years, and he went in when he was 19. And when he got out, he had been in isolation because he was having disciplinary problems, because it was hard for him to adjust. And he wasn't the same. When I spoke with him, when he got out at 25 and I saw him, he didn't look like the same person. He didn't act like the same person. He was like somebody that had been like in a mental hospital, and the shock therapy didn't do well. You know what I'm saying? It traumatized him, the experience. And these kids don't think about that.
0: So it's good that there's at least one person that thinks about him. That'd be you. I'm sure other people do as well, but yeah, there's not enough happening. And we were talking about this. These are preventive things. This never should have happened. There's more that our society can do to prevent homelessness and prevent this from happening to youth.
1: Well, the homelessness problem, like the lady was saying, there should be more resources available for people that are at a certain pay. Maybe there should be caps. I think in some cities there's caps on the, you know, what it costs for a 1-bedroom or a 2-bedroom. There should be caps so that people can afford, they call it affordable housing. There should be more units available. And I've sat in meetings downtown at the criminal justice meeting, and I asked, if you have a kid that's 16, 17, or 18, and they're having problems with anger and they're having issues, I guarantee you, if you go back and look at their files, those same children were identified in the fourth grade, fifth grade, sixth grade is having disciplinary problems, mental health issues. Why weren't they being addressed back then in elementary and middle school, and get them on a trajectory for help so that they can have a better outcome? Because you already see, they already know, okay, what is it that we talk when we talk about the prison pipeline? The teachers and the people that are in charge, they know by the third and fourth grade whether they're going to build a hospital, a jail cell for that individual, or a college dorm, because of their trajectory early on. So, you know, if they know, if they see these kids getting into trouble at 13, 14, and 15, they should be pulled away. I don't know if they, I'm not saying they should be put in the boot camps, but the school is not helping them. There should be somewhere else. But maybe they can get them out of school and get them into vocational training. A lot of these kids want to learn hands-on. They could be working side-by-side with doing roofing, carpentry, plumbing. The kids want to learn that kind of stuff. Ask them, what do you want to learn? And pick a trade and go, you know, go work alongside in an apprenticeship program at an early age, because they'll do that more so than sitting in a classroom trying to read a book.
0: I think there are more apprentice programs coming into place, not just here in Milwaukee, but around the state and other states as well, because I've been reading more on that coming back as an alternative to college.
1: Yeah,
0: and starting in high school.
1: Yeah, I met a young kid at Juneteenth, and he stopped by my booth. I think he bought a dashiki, and we were talking. He was 18. He said he was about to graduate. I said, "Oh, what are you going to do? You're going to go to school?" He said, "I'm going to trade school." I said, "What are you going to learn?" He said, "Electrical." So, this HVAC, electrical, you know, that's a great. There's nothing wrong with that. My uncle did. I had an uncle that did sheet metal work, you know, and he learned that and did that very well for a lot of years.
0: And there's a lot of shortages in those areas of people to do the work, too.
1: Oh, all of it. Plumbing, yep. Roofing, carpentry, HVAC, welding. Yeah, right now there's a big shortage of welders.
0: Yeah, but those are hard jobs, but they're good jobs. They're usually very good paying jobs.
1: Yeah, one of my 12-step members, she just graduated from a certified welding program, and she's doing good. And there was a young girl from my church. Well, her mom went to my church, and she was having problems. And I said, "Well, how old is he?" She said, 18. I said, "Send her to Job Corps." She went to Job Corps and learned welding, got certified, moved to Chicago, and started her family. And she's welding in Chicago right now. That was 10 years ago.
0: So she's still working?
1: She's working as a welder in Chicago, yeah. Doing very well. Yeah. And she got her start at Job Corps when at 18 she was smoking weed and hanging out with the wrong crowds. And her mother took her to a Job Corps interview. She liked it, orientation, and she went. And they had shut down for a while, I think it was last year, but they're back open now. The place on Mill Road is taking enrollment. And a lot of these kids, when I ask them about, "Why don't you go to Job Corps?" they'll say, "What's that?" So my problem is, if the schools know that these kids are having problems, why aren't all the resources readily available?
0: And to go back a little bit, we're talking about homelessness, mm-hmm. Especially with seniors and elderly, and then sometimes there's housing made available to them if they have a home and own it, but they have to give it up. And you came across some of that.
1: Yeah, so
0: and that also has an impact on the young people as well, because then there's nothing from their family.
1: Right. So the lady that was talking to tonight at St. Ben's having dinner, she said that her sister wanted to put the mom in a nursing home, but she had found out that if she put her mom in the nursing home, that I guess because you're using state resources, the state would feel that they have to come back and put a lien on your property, I guess, to collect the funds that were spent. Like if you're so many $1,000 a month in a nursing home after so many months or years, they want that money back. So they'll put a lien against your property. So instead of your family and children getting the property, your property is taken over by the state just because they've had to help you. But this person has probably worked their whole life to pay for that, and now that they're elderly and ill and need help, just like the lady that says she was 12 years homeless, she was working for the city, but she fell right above the poverty level, which was where the resources were made available. It's the same thing. If you worked your whole life and you have a home and you need help, why should you have to put up your house as collateral to get the help? That sounds ridiculous to me.
0: And there should be more help readily available to people in their homes by their family members or other individuals in the community. Mm. And you talked about that also. It's like, in your particular situation, you help some people on a regular basis.
1: I got an 81-year-old lady tonight that I got to go help, right? But because of my felony conviction, I can't get hired to help her. they won't hire me to help her, but I can go cut her lawn. I can go take her pizza tonight. I can go see if she's okay. I can go. She needs a remote for a TV. I got a universal remote. If I take it over there, I don't get paid for that. I can't get paid to help her. She needs a caregiver, but she's afraid to sign up for services because if she does, the city will want to take her property and her children live out of town. She has a family in Florida and a family in Illinois.
0: So it's like...
1: Catch 22.
0: There's a fear of getting help because if you get it, they'll take what you have. They'll take all your resources.
1: Well, yeah, it's the same thing with, I have a friend that works with Child Protective Services, and so they contracted Children's Hospital with the state of Wisconsin. So if you take your child, okay, here's some stitches I got on my hand. I was 8 years old. I cut my hand on a bottle rolling down the hill playing in the grass. So my mom rushed me to the emergency, and they stitched me up and sent me home. If that happened today, and the kid was taken to the emergency room with a hand cut, they would interview the child. They would say, oh, you're being abused. Then the child care workers would come in and take the child, and instead of the child getting help, they would remove the child. And so what does that do? It puts the mom in a position where, oh, I don't want to take my kid to the emergency room because they're going to question the child and make the child try to say that they were abused. And it happens a lot.
0: So it's something that's supposed to be there to help somebody ends up hurting them.
1: Exactly.
0: And their immediate family and even their extended family.
1: Yeah.
0: So all this stuff is preventive. We could do all kinds of things.
1: We could do a lot better.
0: Yeah, more preventive measures.
1: We could do a lot better.
0: And there are resources already available. They just have to be steered in the right direction.
1: Okay, so another one is that the lady was talking about the street angels. So remember when I had a young lady stand in my apartment during COVID and I couldn't get her out? She was homeless, but in order for her to get services, she had to be out on the street. They couldn't come and interview her in my living room and say, oh, Mr. Hawkins, thank you for taking care of this young lady. She doesn't have anywhere to go. No, if she's in my living room with her bags off to the side, they consider her as being housed. And we know that if you're couch surfing, what is that called?
0: Homelessness.
1: Right. But if she's out in the park, so they told her she had to be at Atkinson Park near my house on 26 and Atkinson. She told them that's where she stayed. So they said, okay, we're going to send a van out between 3 and 6 in the morning. So she had to go there and wait for the van to come and verify that she was homeless. And she said that the other lady said today the same thing. She had to meet at the gas station. She would stand with her mom, helping her mom because she lost her place. But because she was homeless, she had to go to the gas station in the middle of the night to verify that she was homeless. And the people would come and say, oh, okay, so this is where you're staying. You're staying out here at the gas station.
0: So it's like you have to be at rock bottom before they do anything.
1: You have to be put in danger. Do you know that that's also being put in danger? Milwaukee's is not a safe city at nighttime.
0: Parts of it are not. That's true. Yeah.
1: A lot of it.
0: Yeah. All right, well, we're coming up on our final minute. And every time I have you on here, the time flies by, but you have a lot of information to share, and I appreciate that, and so does the audience. If someone wanted to get a hold of you, could you give your email address?
1: Yeah, it's Brother Troy, BRO.TROY49@yahoo.com.
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0: Welcome all who come to listen to our lovely show. This is Living Target, the Metal Revival. It is a glorious day, night, doesn't matter. I'm sure it's great.
1: It's day right now. So sunglasses, man, I told you not wear them.
0: Got those shades rocking. So that was Have Spacesuit Will Travel. And that is from Sleep Is, their brand new single. These guys are back and in full force. And I have to say, it's a good thing too, because these guys are pretty darn awesome. Kind of the, I feel, epitome of stoner metal.
1: Penultimate, man.
0: The penultimate, yes.
1: And truly just an awesome band at that. You know, the music that they have created is a lot of times able to collage, being very long and very widespread, being very, some would say, trudging and monotonous in a negative sense, when in actuality, kind of comes across as soothing and hypnotic.
0: Yeah.
1: You know, it's
0: definitely something you can lose yourself in.
1: Definitely one of those bands at the right moment, the right time. You know? But yeah, you're in like a bad rush hour or something. Pop this in. Not in the bad rush hour anymore.
0: But
1: you're not anywhere anymore.
0: The interesting thing with this most, I guess, recent lineup is Del Crover of the Melvins is now the drummer. And Bubba Dupree, who is, I believe, in a band called Void, is replacing Matt Pike on guitars. And of course, Matt Pike is the frontman of High on Fire, and he's been with Sleep With for a long time, so it's interesting you have some of those lineup changes going on. So we'll see where that goes. But regardless, just, you know, I'm excited to see what they do next, because I really did enjoy that song. It was a refreshing, you know, yeah, it's still following the traditional routes oftentimes, but anything that's individual, anything that's fresh, you know, that's my main emphasis. And it was both.
1: It was both.
0: So how good is that? How happy does that make me?
1: In fact, I believe one of these band members actually left in the early 90s to become a monk, theoretically.
0: Wow.
1: Maybe. So
0: we got some interesting turns.
1: So we got some calming. We got some equanimity through and through when it comes to this act right here.
0: Oh, yeah. Hey, that's pretty darn cool. I wouldn't choose to be a monk. Personally, I like
1: the world. Give me the perks. The perks of the cloth.
0: The porks of sitting down by yourself. And
1: the winery, man. Come on. You're not
0: winery,
1: thinking about the winery.
0: You have the Bible. You got your other monks.
1: It doesn't just
0: all right.
1: Have to be the Bible, though.
0: Then. All right. Let's just drop the whole monk thing.
1: The Canterbury Toast, Shakespeare, all that stuff.
0: We're not talking about monks here. We're talking about metal. And I can't think of two things that really don't jive as much as those two. I'm sure there are others out there, but we're going to be talking about, I guess I kind of just contradicted myself, because we're moving on to a

0: connection that isn't necessarily metal. Ooh. Yeah, this is going to be
1: ironic.
0: Pixies. Now, pixies, monks, I know they're all fantastical creatures, but we're changing tropes here a little bit. We're going to just play four Pixie songs, bridging their early career, their original career. Not that I got anything against a new one. And, yeah, hopefully you guys do enjoy it. It's a little different, but that's the foundation of Pixie.

0: Yes. A little sneak peek of what's to come. We hope you guys did enjoy that section of, you guessed it, Pixies. Now, these guys are a rather big alternative band now. I would say they are definitely considered one of the forefathers of the movement. But back when they were, I guess, in their, you know, incipient stages, back when they were making this music, at least in this country, you know, America, they weren't really recognized.
1: They were like, from what I've heard, they were a kind of cool, semi-interested, like, novelty band, you know. It was kind of like, they're one of those bands where if you brought them up in like a part of your discussion, you kind of get like cool points, but they weren't necessarily a band that everyone was necessarily listening to and buying the music.
0: Being played on the radio. Yeah. They weren't that popular to the mainstream. Now, that was kind of a contrast in Europe, and we'll get to that a little bit more in a second. But first, let's just start with the first song that we played. That was Letter to Memphis.
1: Oh, yeah.
0: Which is off of their last album of their traditional, I guess you could say, outing. Trompe Le Monde, which I believe translates to Fooling the World or Fool the World in France. Pretty cool.
1: France.
0: And when this album came out in 91, the band was in an interesting place, tension-wise. I think it probably wasn't a whole lot surprising to the band when Black Francis let them know, I believe just the following year, that they were over. Yeah. I don't believe he even spoke it over with the rest of the band. He just either called them or sent them a fax.
1: And that was because Pixies, like many bands, had tensions.
0: Yeah.
1: Tensions kind of around leader complex. That's the downside of having a band with many great heads, is when you have many great heads, it's in the definition, they feel that they are head.
0: They feel like they are the best, and they deserve superiority, and that they're not necessarily going to take the time to hear everybody else out because they already know.
1: But like you said, at the very least, there should be a lot more cohesion between the band and its members.
0: Mm-hmm.
1: It sounds like with Pixies, Francis Black viewed himself as the head of the band, kind of because he invented it and he wrote most of the songs. But,
0: so,
1: you know, obviously, there were other musicians in that band that also wrote music, and as you would see, after the breakup of the Pixies, many bands, such as the Breeders, and the list goes on, would be formed.
0: Mm-hmm.
1: So there was a lot of tensions with Pixies, especially as they would go on, which kind of led to their abrupt end, despite the fact that their music wasn't really suffering quality-wise. It seemed to kind of be in a consistent flow.
0: In fact, this album had been recorded not only in, I believe, L.A., but also London and Paris, which is very interesting. It shows that the Pixies were on a I guess you could say, a meteor of sorts. Definitely in Europe. They were very popular in Europe. You know, their albums were, like, hitting top of the charts. We're all in America by this point. They were still somewhere, like, floating in the middle. You know, not unpopular, but not really popular.
1: Yeah, and of course, after their breakup, they would actually burgeon significantly in popularity, and thus they would reunite in 2004. But that's a story for another time.
0: After that, we had, what was it, I Bleed?
1: Oh, yeah, and that was from Doolittle
0: 89. A discordant song from a
1: slightly more cordant album.
0: Slightly more cordant album. It's still disjointed at times, still disturbed, but it is a beautiful release.
1: Mm-hmm.
0: Now, of course, Doolittle in 89 was, I would call the Pixies, maybe not quintessential, but when you think about that traditional Pixie sound, I felt like this is the album that you gravitate towards.
1: Yeah, it was kind of their breakthrough album. Once again, not really in America, but really in Europe, this album, you know, exploded in many different countries and regions. Much ado, this album is fantastic.
0: It really
1: and is. And it's like just how these songs, once they would retire, all these songs would catch on and they would just completely blow up.
0: Mm-hmm.
1: And I mean, it really is a nice collage of kind of their past works, you know, Surfer Rosa and Come On Pilgrim, which are a lot more raw, a lot more kind of like out there and unorthodox. This album slightly hones in whilst still maintaining the energy and erratic flow that the band has always encompassed.
0: Now, back in this point, tensions were still flaring because I believe during the tour of this album, Del and Francis, Del being the bassist, the original bassist, would get in arguments on stage. In one fact, I believe, in one case, he threw a guitar at her, and in another case, she pretty almost refused to play a show in general. So after this, they did take a quick little break before they got into their next album, which was Bossa Nova. Now, Bossa Nova is a different step from the previous sound, not only the previous album, but the previous incarnation of the Pixies. It's a lot more melodic, I felt, and like straightforward, almost pop, catchy. It's just a very beautiful album. Mm-hmm. You know, you have a lot of songs here that follow a verse, chorus, verse template. You know, you can tell that probably a lot of, you know, traditional like major, minor, you know, skills are implemented here, but the Pixies take their own unorthodox flair to it.
1: Yeah, and it's still a really fun album. It, for the longest time, it was my favorite from them, and in aspects, it still kind of is. And yeah, you know, it's like in a summer day like this, I mean, it's just perfect.
0: Oh, it's a great cruising album. The band did not have too much time to prepare for this album because I'm sure they were pretty darn busy by this point. So Francis kind of came into the studio and wrote a lot of the music there. And the band, of course, came with him. Now, I'm not trying to make this sound like it was just, you know, a Francis hierarchy. Obviously, you had four individual people here, and they were all doing their own things. They were all conveying their own messages. But the tensions in this band by this point were definitely reaching ahead. I'm not trying to make it sound like it was all bad either, of course. I'm sure there were many good things going on. But that's not what sells. So let's keep moving. And then that song by Bossa Nova, by the way, was Anna. After that, we played Break My Body. And that takes us all the way back to Surfer Rosa in 88, which was, I'm not going to say traditionally regarded as the Pixies' first album, because they did have Pilgrim before. But I feel like with fans, it's really when the Pixies become, you know, that staple band.
1: Yeah.
0: If that makes sense. And this was also produced by Steve Albini, who is a pretty huge deal in the 90s alternative scene. I believe he even did In Utero, which is pretty cool. But this is 5 years earlier, back when grunge as a whole, not saying that the Pixies are traditional grunge, but that entire movement, that entire scene, was still in the deep underground.
1: Yeah, this was a few years before it reached
0: mainstream. And that's why the Pixies are so amazing, because they were actually starting to reach success and commercial success, popularity, before the rest of their movement, before the rest of their peers caught up.
1: Like you said, you know, and that's why Pixies has always been so interesting to me, is they're autonomous to pretty much any other genre of music or any other band. I mean, they're just...
0: Oh, yeah, you know, they exist within the movement, but they're completely their own... unit.
1: Their own entity. So,
0: and it's just amazing that literally they end it, and some would argue, the peak, the prime of their movement.
1: Yeah, and like, their last album came out in 91 before the 21st century, and that was the same year Nevermind came out. So, very interesting stuff, but nevertheless, awesome band, and we hope you all enjoyed.
0: It does make sense that their music start to flourish after that, because, I mean, that would have been...
1: Yeah, that was the 90s.
0: It was the 90s. They made it, but posthumously, at least temporarily.
1: Ayo, I can sleep with that. So we hope you all enjoyed that. Now you might be asking, but this is a metal show, so where's the metal? Here's the metal. First song we're going to be playing is Death and Glory from Frozen Soul. This is from their behemoth of a piece, Glacial Domination.
0: Mm-hmm.
1: So let's get this ball rolling.
0: Yes.

0: Hope you guys did enjoy that section of Party Down.
1: Party Down.
0: All right, so the first song was Death and Glory. There's going to be a lot of glory coming up, so don't tire of that word.
1: There's also going to be a lot of death.
0: And a lot of death. So, yeah, let's just get going with it. It sounds like a good time. So, Death and Glory, that is Frozen Soul. And what, this is their album Glacial Domination?
1: Oh, yeah.
0: Is that the real name of this album?
1: That you are precisely correct. This is This album comes crushing to you with the weight of a thousand eons ago.
0: But it's also very refreshing. Just like a few ice cubes and a nice cup of
1: It's a bit of both,
0: lemonade.
1: You know? And yeah, just a really cool album, of course, produced by Matt Heffley of Trivium.
0: Wow.
1: And these Mad Air Texans, they really came in with this album, just put all their, I guess you'd say, all their energy, just put all their soul, all their glacial domination into this. And it really shows. It's just an amazing album. And I got to say, skin to see them play live a few years back.
0: Yeah, that was pretty cool. You got to see a lot of cool bands. Check out your Metal Fest, people. They're like a conglomeration of chaotic heaven.
1: Yeah.
0: It's pretty fun. Then we had Gore Fest. So these guys have been around for a hot minute, starting in, I believe, the Netherlands in the early 90s, if I'm correct. They made a few albums in the early to mid 90s that were kind of more like traditional Scandinavian death metal, as you heard.
1: Yeah.
0: And then they made a change. But before we get into that, let's just talk about the glory days. The Glorious Dead is the name of the song.
1: So you have Death and Glory, then the Glorious Dead.
0: Yes.
1: I see what you meant.
0: This album, I believe, is false, and I think it came out back in 92. And it was a pretty big success in the region that it came out in for the genre that was, which is literally like the quote of the article I read, which is, I feel like that kind of, you know, devalues the entire thing. It's like, yeah, it was pretty popular where it came out and for the type of music they were making, so I guess it was okay. It's like, really? You're going to do that to them?
1: Pet peeves. Pet peeves. But yeah, you know, just a really cool album, kind of taking that, I'd say, like carcass and like sound of kind of combining groove metal and death metal, but kind of with maybe some more harmonic melodic elements. And just kind of adds a very kind of jarring sound at times.
0: Yeah, it's a pretty cool sound. But they would change it. They would switch things up as the 90s progressed, as many bands did, when they went towards more of a straight up, I guess, rock and roll, and at times even almost poppy flair. Now, that's a very strange turn, a very abrupt turn for a hardcore death metal band to make. And, you know, I understand it definitely, you know, since they were, I believe they had toured with Carcass before. I don't know if they were close, but, you know, they obviously had inspiration from those guys. And this was around the time Carcass was changing their sound to a more commercial sound. So a lot of these other bands were like, well, if Carcass is doing it, and if they're actually getting some pretty, you know, good fanfare success from it, why don't we try it? It's probably going to be more successful than underground death metal anyways. But what most of the time ended up happening was they just ended up disgruntling their traditional fans and not really acquiring any new fans because, you know, what sensible pop listener is going to look at a band called Gorefest and go like, you know, that's the next one for me? It's not really going
1: to
0: happen.
1: Like you said, the no-sorts kind of type of music you transform to.
0: Mm-hmm.
1: If you're transforming to, you know, alternative music or indie or bubblegum pop, well, then you might have a better chance. But if you're just kind of doing like a more grimy rock and roll version, the only difference is you kind of slow down the tempo. You know, it's like you're just going to kind of, if you're lucky, just pick up a different demented set of fans, you know?
0: Yeah, so it's not it's an interesting tour. It's one of the most interesting, in my opinion, subjects in the history of metal is just, you know, that strange and seemingly, you know, not right switch between hardcore genres and softer genres, you know, and it's, I don't know, it can be a explanation, a conversation of its own, honestly, but let's just keep on moving. Apocalyptic Dawn is what was next, and I believe that's Jungle Rot with their brand new album, Cruel Face of War.
1: Oh yeah, Jungle Rot has always been just kind of what I would personally say like the slayer of death metal.
0: Yeah,
1: they basically just make an album like every few years, And every album's about war and bloodshed, and you can expect it to just be a really fun, good listen.
0: At times a little immature, but for the most part, just a fun time. You know, you don't have to take it too seriously. I mean, after all, if you were taking what Jungle Rot and Slayer sings about too seriously, you'd probably be having a heart attack midway through the song. But luckily, you don't have to, because it's most
1: sounds
0: of the
1: like
0: time,
1: you're justifying.
0: I'm taking a objective approach. Now,
1: right,
0: these guys
1: right.
0: are also
1: I'll
0: pretty cool because they're from Wisconsin, Kenosha, just a few cities down from here. So
1: I went in Kenosha.
0: Support your local band.
1: This place is weird.
0: It's a weird place. I didn't necessarily care for it, but that does not shine on the band at all.
1: Yeah.
0: We can keep those two things separate. And cool, we got to see these guys at Metal Fest, I believe the first Milwaukee Metal Fest when it came back. And just a cool experience overall. Check them out if you like your Slayers of death metal.
1: Yeah, I think it's very apt that Jungle Rot came from Kenosha.
0: Yeah, the most unjungle place in the world. Because, I mean, you look at pictures of Jungle Rot, like the disease, it's really disgusting.
1: Yeah,
0: I mean, like those, just like those skin flesh diseases are...
1: Yeah, that's permanently left me from ever living in any extremely humid climate.
0: Yeah, it
1: just
0: kind of
1: just
0: bars
1: the 0.1% possibility. I don't want to gamble.
0: Sure jungles are lovely places, but I mean, what happens if you come down with a serious case of jungle rot? I don't want to find out. I'm sure the doctors there, they don't want to find out. They don't like dealing with that. So how about we spear everybody and just do our thing here.
1: All right.
0: Then after that, we had Encased in Concrete. That is a gross, surprisingly gross name for how sterile it is. And that is Cannibal Corpse Torturer 2012. Yeah. What more do you say about that? You just fell the grind and hope that it doesn't come for you next.
1: And you're making the Concrete sound like a menace. But yeah, you know, as a whole, Cannibal Corpse is a really cool band. We don't really need to talk about them because they're Cannibal Corpse. They're like the quintessential.
0: We're just talking about Orban Jungle,
1: band.
0: Huh?
1: Ayo. But yeah, you know, as a whole, just an awesome band and a consistent one at that. You know
0: I guess we were saying like Jungle Rot's kind of like the Slayer of death metal. I mean, Cannibal Corpse is also.
1: There's a lot of death metal.
0: You know, they're just very extreme, very grotesque. Very vulgar and gruesome and gory, but for the most sense, it's not. You know, it's in a more almost like light and fun manner.
1: It's odd.
0: Yeah,
1: it is an instant.
0: It
1: you
0: is
1: know.
0: An instant. Yeah. Really depends on, I guess, the interpretation of the listener.
1: Exactly.
0: But another interesting fact with this album is that it was the first album in a few that actually had a openly disgusting album cover. Because Cannibal Corpse have always been, bless you,
1: spring fever. It came late for me, man.
0: Man. God, those histamines working, that's all right. It's their job. But Cannibal Corpse has always had a very estranged relationship with the public when it came to their album covers. Some people love them. Some people absolutely despised them and, you know, didn't want their kids seeing them.
1: Yeah, those
0: them.
1: Album
0: and,
1: covers
0: know,
1: will kind of do that to you.
0: It's not necessarily a... You know, unreasonable argument. You know, I feel like a lot of metalheads, they take that approach of anybody who's against us is wrong. Definitely when it's like, you know, the Bible thumpers and all their anti-metal sentiments and, you know, it's all satanic.
1: And I mostly agree,
0: but there are some points where, I mean, keep in mind, you know, there are people too, and they do raise some good points. And I mean, imagine, you know, if you had your kids and you were walking through the store or whatever trying to find out, you know, your Britney Spears album, and then you saw a Cannibal Corpse, you know, would you really want your kids seeing that? So I'm not defending them. I'm just saying that their album covers are pretty darn disgusting sometimes. Let's be honest. And this was the first one in a while that had a really gross cover. Now, personally, I don't mind it because why should I? But, yeah, you know, I don't know. Let us know your thoughts. Are you pro Cannibal Corpse albums, against it? Probably most people here are pro because it's a metal show. But
1: I'm looking at the album cover. I'm not seeing anything.
0: Oh, yeah, that's because they actually designed a little, like, I believe, flap that would cover the really gross part. And then when you bought the album, you could take the flap off and see the really gross
1: part.
0: So
1: I got to buy the album and see the gross part.
0: Yeah, I mean, it works. I think they really struck something there, though. They're not going to get anybody angry about it. But if you want to see the gross stuff, you got to pay up. You got to pony up. You can't just be, you know, saying you're a Cannibal Corpse fan, but then not, you know.
1: So you're saying everyone wins except... the album cover.
0: No, the album cover wins too. I don't know. Let's just move on from this entire escapade, this fiasco that we created for ourselves. So Tearing Your Life Away is what we're playing next, and then the band is Guilt Trip.
1: Oh, yeah. So
0: I'm feeling a little guilty now.
1: Feel guilty, you are correct. Mm. We're going to play some hardcore and other stuff similar to it. We hope y'all enjoy. We'll be back.

0: 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This reverberation is now over, and the show is Living Target, the Metro Revival. Anything else? I think not.
1: The only FM.
0: Oh, yes.
2: That, too. And
0: what else do you say besides what we got to say?
1: It's roast course.
0: Let's just... It's not that.
2: It is not.
0: False information. Beware of false prophets. Anyways.
2: Put me in the spot.
0: Tearing your life away. Not yours. I'm not going to keep on going into that. This is Guilt Trip, which is a pretty cool hardcore band. Why don't you tell us a little bit more about them?
2: Well, there isn't really a whole lot to say. And I don't mean that in an insult. I mean that because they are a relatively new act. Guilt Trip being these UK blokes. Just got around really recently, I believe in 2015, and has really released three albums since. Each one kind of building their sound and their overall consensus and fan base as well. This one, of course, being, I believe, don't quote me on it, but their second album, which I believe was Severance.
0: Severance.
2: Yeah. And yeah, so a really cool album. I believe this one actually got them into more like mainstream popularity, at least from the hardcore scene. And their third album that would be released after this would be their first under a major label. So it seems that they're a band on the grow. You know, just really discovered them like a few days ago, and I like what I hear.
0: You know, we'll check up on them again in the future, because you do have those periods for bands where it's like, you know, they're still making a name for themselves. They're still rising through the ranks. And, you know, besides that, you know, the music's great, but just kind of let them do their thing. And then maybe in like another 10 years, there'll be a lot of juicy information about it, you know.
2: Well, yeah. Yeah, you know.
0: And I'm not saying that to defend ourselves, because we're doing a great job.
2: But no, I know what you mean. It's like, you know, there are bands kind of in their incipient phases.
0: Yeah, you know,
2: and it's cool seeing that, you know, a band getting off the ground. You know, every band, every artist, everything has started somewhere. Mm-hmm. And it's always cool seeing firsthand those foundations.
0: Just the
2: being
0: beginning,
2: built.
0: The humble beginnings. After that, we had Alone in a Room. Very humble. Alone.
2: Very humble. Not so relatable.
0: Really, it is Alone in a Room.
2: Well, relatable for some, not for me.
0: So this is Code Orange. I believe their first album to come out that was not under the moniker Code Orange Kids, which is far inferior to Code Orange.
2: Code Orange Kids. I always start getting a little weird.
0: They start growing up. You're not kids anymore.
2: They're not kids anymore.
0: You know, avoided that. They precluded that entire sticky situation.
2: That matzo ball, they just like,
0: and whoop. They changed their name just to Code Orange. I should say truncated their name. And I feel like that was a really good decision. But enough of that. This album came out in 2014. And I believe it was a pretty big success when it came out for the band. They would even tour a bit with Killswitch Engaged after this album came out. So pretty cool stuff. I'm King was described by the band as, I guess, you know, still very heavy, but kind of blending in some more unorthodox parts at times. You know, really, I guess, putting themselves into the music a bit more.
2: And that's what I see with their releases. Really, maybe except until 2023 when they would kind of switch it with
0: it
2: like
0: changed.
2: Above, kind of get more grungy with an alternative. But there was like every album they would make would be hardcore, but each one would be more and more, they would infringe it with kind of chaotic kind of techno sounds and instances and bouts. And each one would get more and more, I guess you could say, like a collective of both of those sounds.
0: Mm-hmm.
2: But this one is definitely their most hardcore, this is definitely their most raw, but definitely their most metal release. Like if you like Code Orange, but maybe you don't necessarily like the sporadics, I'd say this is your album.
0: Sweet. So after that, we had the Gnarly Core Class, and this is by the Barbarians of California, a new band by a not so new face. Aaron Bruno, I believe, has been a hardcore singer, but just a vocalist in general for decades now. Started a hardcore from the roots Californian band, Barbarians California, I believe only a few years ago. These guys are actually brand spanking new.
2: Yeah, and
0: we're talking about 2-3 years.
2: I gotta say, it's really cool listening to their music because it's just very fun. It's very wild. Mm-hmm. It's really weird.
0: That it's by people who have been around the block and they've had a lot of experience and they've played a lot of different music, and now they're just having fun with it as a collective whole and
2: bringing it
0: all together.
2: They're just loosey goosey with it, and you know I like that.
0: I do. You know, it has that loose California vibe too. So, yeah, just a good time in general. I'm excited to see where these guys go because, they got off on a jump, if that makes sense.
2: When they
0: started their band, you know, they're already established musicians, so they're not having to go through that period that most bands do when they just start of pretty much finding themselves and having others find.

0: behind them, which can last years, decades. You know, they're already in the scene, and yeah, I mean,
1: they already have connections. They already know the ground. It's like, yeah,
0: exactly. So. They're already comfortable and familiar with it. So it's a pretty cool, honestly, just a pretty cool act in general. I like the entire scene. So moving on, after that, we had Maximum the Hormone. Many people thought it was a sexually arousing energy drink. It's actually a really cool and sensual metal band. So
1: I'm not going to.
0: They're not pulling out on that.
1: I'm not going to touch that.
0: This
1: but,
0: is from their 2013 album, Yahoo Fukushu.
1: I believe Yoshu Fukushu.
0: Yeah.
1: Don't quote me on
0: that. SH.
1: And this is, yeah.
0: No, I believe this is their first album in like 6 years too, but...
1: Well, yeah, they had a few hiatuses actually between this and 2007.
0: But just a really cool band. I love Japanese metal. I've always have. But Maximum the Hormone is... They're eclectic. They're spasmodic. They're strange. But they're great. And at the core, they're just an awesome band.
1: Like you said, and they're just a really fun band. And it's like, that's for me, that's the key. That's the core. For best, the best music is not only music that's written well and sounds good, but music that also just evokes, you know, a good feel.
0: Yeah, you know? And you have a lot of bands that kind of put being weird and different over quality, either out of choice or necessity. But with Maximum the Hormone, the weird, the random, the strange, it comes with the quality. And it's the best of both worlds. The song that we played was, I'm not even going to try to pronounce, but its American name is Ode to the Beautiful People. So I'm guessing it has something to do with that. And, I mean, yeah, these guys are just fantastic. I would love to see them live sometime. A cool fun fact about them is one of the main guys actually wears, I believe they call them... What, like toilet sandals? Mm-hmm. And what they are in Japanese culture are when you go to the bathroom, you actually have to put on these flip-flops to go into the bathroom, and then you have to take them off when you leave the bathroom. And one of the members of the band just disregards that blatantly and wears them on stage when performing. So they, I believe they actually made their own, like Maximum the Hormone, toilet sandals for this release, which is pretty cool.
1: That is gross.
0: Sometime around this release. It is pretty gross. I mean, those guys get spongy, they get moist, and they just start absorbing all of these gross...
1: I feel like you're putting too much attention into the toilet.
0: I probably am, so we'll just keep moving. But yeah, if you ever go to Japan and you take your toilet sandals into the living room, you got a big problem. And what can you say now? You hoard it from me. You can't say you were ignorant.
1: You can't renege on that.
0: Exactly. So... Three Teeth is what we're playing next. Drift is the name of the song, and I think it's pretty awesome. So let's just get in.

see the world was coming to an end.

0: check it. Hope you guys did enjoy those songs that we just played. Let's talk about them.
1: Oh,
0: first
1: yeah.
0: up was Three Teeth, and that song was Drift.
1: Yeah, so Drift, of course, was the last single for the, most recent release from them, being NDEX.
0: NDEX.
1: Oh, yeah. A good thing they did with this album is basically for, I believe, like 5 months before they did, they would just release a single per month. Sounds like they had a lot of fun with this release. You know, Three Teeth just, it seemed like a very, I guess, what's a good word for it?
0: Free.
1: I guess free is a good word.
0: Liberated.
1: Yeah, you know, they just kind of started, it sounds like, kind of after a house party that one of the founding members had. They just kind of got talking with some people, came to a general consensus of a cool, you know, ornate, oh-so-original sound. And then they just kind of went for it. They needed a guitarist, and a friend recommended one, and then they just kind of started making music.
0: And, I mean, what music they start making, too,
1: exactly.
0: is just extraordinary. Definitely after you, you know, their first few releases are great, but in my opinion, when you get down to Shut Down... EXE, it is all hell breaks
1: loose. Well, yeah, I believe the founding member, one of the main members of this band, wasn't even like, you know, a musician necessarily as much as they were someone who worked with visual effects.
0: Oh, yeah, and you can see, you can,
1: you know, yeah,
0: you can not only see it, rates. But you can hear it. That Three Teeth prides themselves on a experimental and rural dividing, or I should say rural shattering production. And I mean, you listen to your music and it fully envelops you. Every song is its own little world, its own little gem.
1: Yeah.
0: And I mean, that's the amazing thing with, you know, not only modern music, but bands like Three Teeth who truly utilize modernity to their favor is that they literally create a sound which doesn't exist anywhere else.
1: Nah, this is there. They keep it.
0: And in a sense, could not have existed in a time more primitive than the technology
1: we
0: have now.
1: Well, that's the biggest thing is, you know, at the end of the day, music at the end of the day comes from the soul.
0: Yeah.
1: But there are some things, there are some technologies that are needed to really, I guess, pursue what goes on in your head, your machinations.
0: To truly have them realized.
1: Yeah, like you said, you know, Three Teeth would need to be out in this time. Three Teeth couldn't necessarily be out in the 80s because it'd be a bit like Kraftwerk. And don't get me wrong, Kraftwerk is an awesome band. But, you know, it's very different energies, very different sounds.
0: Yeah, it's all good. But let's just move on. That was Three Teeth. We hope you guys did enjoy. After that, we had Permanent. Or Permanence, whatever. That's Static X from Machine. I believe their 2001 album.
1: Yeah, it was their second after Wisconsin Death Trip. And mainly written during the touring of it. Because with Static X during, I believe, this the first album of theirs, they basically toured like in 1 year 300 shows, which basically means like 300 days out, 365.
0: Which basically means which they were dead by the end of it.
1: Yeah, they were constantly touring. And you know, Wayne Stack said that during the touring of that, he basically took it extremely seriously. He wasn't really necessarily having fun with it as much as he was just doing it.
0: Mm-hmm.
1: And whenever he had free time, he'd basically just write music for the next album. This actually caused, I guess you could say, some disgruntled feelings with the rest of the band because they weren't contributing
0: they
1: to the next album. It was just basically him, which would actually lead to a member leaving. But with Machine, it was basically just primarily written by Wayne Static during the touring for their first album, and it would actually do quite well as well.
0: Honestly, so. You know, Wayne Static was a beast. And, I mean, the fact that, yeah, I had heard about, you know, their really stringent touring, I guess, you know, conditions earlier in the band, you know, earlier in their history. But that's how you make it sometimes. There's a few ways that you can traditionally make it big when it comes to, you know, being in a band. I'm not going to list them out. Hell, you know, I'm not too experienced on it myself. But one of them is just putting your nose to the grindstone and just being, approaching it like a business. You know, you look at people like Fred Durst, for instance. You know, there's no reason why Limp Bizkit should be as popular as it is, except for the fact that Fred Durst is a damn good businessman. You know, that makes up for a lot. Wayne Static, it might not have been fun touring all that time. It obviously wasn't. But Static X, by the end of the 90s, early 2000s, was one of the largest metal industrial bands of the time. So, obviously, they were doing something right.
1: Yeah. And, you know, just a really cool band once again. Hats off. And then finally, we had The Industrialist from Fear Factory. And this was from, I guess, Reindustrialized, basically their comeback album. Not necessarily a comeback from any dearth of popularity as much as morality.
0: Maybe in Intorno.
1: The band had gone through a lot of Intorno, I guess you could say, arguments and crisis and rearrangements, including a lead vocalist actually leaving the band due to a lot of arguments and other stuff. And so they would start a pursuit for a new vocalist. They would eventually find one, and they would release this album. And,
0: yeah, 2012, right?
1: I believe this came out in 2023.
0: Well, actually, they redid it.
1: Yeah, they redid it, of course.
0: Yeah, but the one we played is a redone with the newer singer, too, right? Because I believe they brought a new guy. We actually saw him again at Melfest a few years ago. It's pretty cool, but this one came out originally in 2012.
1: Yeah.
0: And the song we played was The Industrialist, which is literally the namesake of the album.
1: Yeah, like you said, you know, this was kind of their way of, I guess, reintroducing their sound. You know, remaking an album that they already did, but with a new lineup and with a new flow, and just kind of getting fans, I guess, prepared.
0: And I have to say, you know, I dig it because I've always wanted to really like Fear Factory, and this is just a personal note, but their traditional sound of kind of blending the really harsh, sterile, mechanic, you know, metal with almost this really, like, soulful, harmonious, like, you know, from the diaphragm, you know, singing, almost like reminiscent of, I felt like, Peter Still sometimes. I've never really caught on to it, so I feel like when they just go all in out, you know, in either direction, in this case heavy, I'm a big fan.
1: Yeah, so,
0: totally. Yeah, totally. And then moving on to our next section, we are going to be playing some pretty cool stuff. It's going to jive, but it is a little different. This is Say Never Look Back by Children of Bodom. We hope you guys do enjoy.

0: Why'd you do it?
1: Why'd you do it?
0: No!
2: Oh, yeah, that's right. That one's a dream. That one's the song. That was
0: nice. So, say never look back. Say. That's Children of Bodom. From Hexed. They're from Hexed. I hate when I make mistakes like that.
2: You can't take those mistakes personally.
0: You got to take it with stride, right?
2: Well, I was going to say that you can't. It's irreparable. You can't take back those mistakes.
0: You can't take it back.
2: Mistakes like fractures.
0: It happened, and I have to live with that. All right. Good. So, Hex, 2019, Children of Bodom's last album, which is, you know, interesting thinking. For one thing, it's pretty recent. You know, 2019 wasn't that long ago. Children of Bodom would break up after its release for a variety of reasons. I believe many of the band members had started growing, maybe disaffected with the direction they were going in, and wanted to separate from Alexei. So they did, in a disagreement. Alexei, the band members who left, didn't want him to keep on using the same name, so he created, I believe, Bodom After Midnight, right? Or
2: yeah.
0: As their new band, which would be Alexei and one other member of the Children of Bodom. Though sadly, Alexei would pass away later that year, only leaving behind an EP with his new band. And Children of Bodom has been in a strange place ever since, because I can tell that a lot of the band members, they kind of want to continue now doing Children of Bodom,
2: but
0: they don't want to appear insensitive.
2: It's kind of taboo. Yeah. You know? It's hard to do that. Some bands have the aforementioned Static X did that when Wayne Static sadly passed away in 2014. They would reemerge in the early 2020s with some new albums and a new quote-unquote Wayne Static, who keeps his face covered, basically in this odd
0: Amish, I guess.
2: I guess trying to make a mid ground, you know. But like you said, at the same time, it's very hard because many people would argue that person was not only the face of the band, but they were kind of the main drive of the band.
0: They were
2: writing most of the music. They added most of the character, most of the flair. That's not always the case with the front man, but in these two bands, it seems to be. So it is hard to try rearrange the pieces and kind of call yourself that band despite maybe missing the most important piece.
0: Exactly. You know, can you really call yourself Children of Bodom without Alexei? Now, that's something for the band to converse with, because either way, it's their band. They can do what they want to. But, you know, it's sad that he's gone, because he was such a talented musician. And, you know, it's so sad that oftentimes those who are so talented and so gifted can't see it for themselves, or, you know, that darkness which surrounds them, they just can't see a way through it. They just can't see a way past it. You know, they say it's the bane of the artist for a reason, but, you know, I don't know. Let's move on. It's kind of a sad subject. So rest in peace, and yeah, Children of Bodom. We'll see where it goes. Then we had Megadeth, another band that has ended. We'll see. As of late, but on more benign reasons.
2: More amicable terms.
0: Yeah.
2: You know, I hope they end it. I really do.
0: I don't know. We'll see. Dave Mustaine, I think he's a fellow who keeps to his word. But regardless, that was I Thought I Knew It All the way back in 94 with Youth in Asia, which is an absolutely stunning album, not only in its place in musical history, but just on its own.
2: It's just flow. You know, we have Megadeth in the show all the time because they are truly one of my favorite bands. And the reason why they're one of my favorite bands is they just go through oscopes and osonicscapes of metal. You know, in the 90s, I guess especially prominent with that mindset, because through Countdown to Extinction, through Risk, they basically just made a different shade of metal for each release, one that has not really been recreated.
0: Exactly. It was all Megadeth. In its core, it was all Megadeth. But everything else was stripped away and re-implemented.
2: Whereas most strives for trying to be more popular and more accessible feel forced, because they are. With the band that we're about to play next, that's a prominent example of. With Megadeth, for the most part, it didn't necessarily feel forced. It almost felt organic, despite the fact that you could obviously tell they were doing it for some ulterior means as well.
0: Yes. I mean, you think about the position that Megadeth was in. They were literally one of the only thrash bands who had survived whole in the change that was the 90s, in the early 90s. Metallica was soaring like an eagle, but besides them, pretty much every other band was suffering to some degree or less. I mean, even popular bands like Slayer and Anthrax were not getting by too easy. So when you really inspect Megadeth at this time, they were doing something which was kind of unheard of. They were actually being successful, making a new name for themselves in a time where pretty much all of their peers, all of their contemporaries were falling, you know, by the dozens.
2: And whereas they would kind of begin to slow by the end of the 90s, especially with Risk, which some people would hold as detrimental, other people would hold as just, I don't know, alternative. For the most part, they had kept their stride in the 90s. Mm-hmm. And it's really because of music like, and albums like Euthanasia. Mm-hmm. Music that's not only a bit more accessible and a bit more appealing to, I guess, more masses, but also extremely good music, still extremely well written. And you can tell, mm-hmm. still coming, you know, from the soul.
0: With Euthanasia, they were able to keep their old fans happy and bring in a lot of new fans, something that a lot of bands could not juggle. So, Rolly, Megadeth, one of the best, and if you want proof, there it is. Moving on to Breaking the Silence. That was Kriegsreich, Operation Mindcrime, 1988, a concept story, one of the first influential concept story albums, I feel. I mean, you had The Wall, you had other ones, but I feel like when it came down to metal especially, Operation Mindcrime was a revolution of sorts. You know, it really did get the ball rolling more. Now, the interesting thing with this album is that Kriegsreich before this were, you know, they were Kriegsreich. I don't really know any ways to put it. But with this album, they did kind of undergo a transformation into almost a new entity. I feel like they were a lot more refined. They were a lot more focused with this release.
2: Yeah, their albums before this were almost so, I guess you could say, uncordoned that you could almost...
0: Uncoordinated?
2: Yeah, uncoordinated, that's it. You could almost ascribe them to more modern metal.
0: Mm-hmm. It was very interesting, a very interesting turn with this album. It was also a success. Yes! When it came out, a few of their singles really getting a lot of traction on the radio, bringing Kriegsreich to a more common house name, I guess you could say. And especially with their next album, which would be Empire, taking Revolution to a new stage, it would be huge. But real quick, let's just talk a little bit more about this album. So the story is in-depth, I'll say the least. You know, it is very intriguing. I would just recommend checking it out on your own. But it sounds like Jeff Tate, who was the one who initially came up with it, actually had to push the rest of the band to go along with it, with him. Which is strange because you look at the end product and it's so cohesive and it's so just amazing. You would think, you know, this was something that the band was just revving to get going. But it sounds like Jeff Tate really had to pursue his other band members to get
2: most
0: it going.
2: Ideas when you... aren't most ideas when you don't see them for the full picture that they are, because they're in someone's head, and mm-hmm. the hardest thing is, you know, transcribing it from your head to physical media. If anything, it would probably sound goofy. So yeah. I can understand that a bunch of people going, like, you know, a concept story about government agency and this, and that's kind of, you know, cheesy.
0: Yeah, but it was actually based on some real events of his life. I guess he knew some people from something that was called the Quebec Separatist Movement, which I don't know who they were, but it sounds like they were possibly a terrorist organization who grew close to him. I'm Jeff Tate, I'm not saying he was a terrorist, I'm just saying he knew some people. And just absorbing, I guess, that disillusioned, disaffected, usually, like, you know, youthful energy of not knowing what's right, not knowing what's wrong, and just being all mixed up and confused and angry and having some sinister force harness that and use it for its
2: own means.
0: And that really is a lot more common than you may think initially. You know, you listen to albums like Operation Mindcrime, or you read a lot of these dystopian novels, and you're like, sure, yeah, whatever. You know, maybe for some people, maybe North Korea. But when you just open your eyes and look around, it's pretty much everywhere to certain degrees.
2: Yeah, it's not, I mean, it's not so blatant that's literally clocking you over the head, but
0: no,
2: it exists.
0: People being used, people being manipulated, people being brainwashed. It's kind of a daily thing in the civilization, but, you know,
2: varying degrees.
0: I don't want to go off on too tangent, so we'll leave it at that. We hope you guys did enjoy this metal show. It has been our honor to play these songs for you guys, and it's our honor that you listen to us, and we Hope you guys have a great day. Check us out on Living Target, Mel Revival, for RiverRustRadio.com, SoundCloud. 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
2: All that good stuff.
0: All that good stuff.
2: Yeah, we're closing with a classic. This is Korea. At which Korea? You decide. This is from Deftones, and they're just Magna Opus White Pony.
0: Oh, yeah.
2: So, yeah, we got a really busy day coming up for us, so we hope y'all enjoy us and give us the energy we need, because Deftones, after all, they're the energy.
0: Bestower. Yeah, this radio show is almost like a break sometimes.
2: Yeah, I know it is. But just, yeah.
0: All right, so we love you guys. Love you lots. And
2: have a great one.
0: Have a great one.

0: Hope you guys did enjoy the show. I don't necessarily have a clock with me. I kind of do, so I'm just speaking right now. 20 seconds, all right. Something to say, something so moving, so impactful that I can say in these 15 seconds I've got going, something that can truly make a change, truly make things better. How many more seconds do I have?
1: None.
0: Okay, bye. Have a good one.
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0: Hello, River West, and hello, Milwaukee. You're tuned into River West Radio, and this is The News Hole. I am Eric, your host, joined by my comrade.
1: AJ.
0: AJ's battling some allergies, so you sound a little like a little more snuffleupagus-y than...
1: Hi, Big Bird. Yeah.
0: See, you can do it much better now. Fortune smiles on you when you get sick. You can do the voices.
1: Yeah, and hopefully people picked up on that on my show earlier.
0: Yeah.
1: I didn't make that disclaimer. I'm like, you know what? I had to carry forward. So, yeah.
0: Well, no worries. As usual, I'll be rambling for much of today's show. So it is Juneteenth, as AJ's show talked about. And so happy Juneteenth to our listeners. Yeah. Some of them over on Center Street. Hanging out right now. Today's topic is, so I'm not going to be here next week. So for next week's show, AJ will have to fill in, or we'll find something to do because I am going out of town for a conference. As I've been mentioning, you know, basically for about the last 6 months, as I've been preparing for this academic conference, which is the Media Education Association in Winnipeg. I've never been to Winnipeg. It's a 12-hour drive, and I'm getting ready to make that trek next week. The point of the Media Ecology Association is this is a group of scholars that focuses in the discipline of Marshall McLuhan and Neil Postman. So people who are... broadly speaking, of the media effects persuasion. They generally believe that media and technology has an impact on us, and that effect is real and measurable, but we've sort of struggled over time to figure out exactly what that impact is, right? And this has been a real thorn in the side for media studies scholars such as myself, because we've sort of known that there is an impact of our media and technology use, but we haven't been able to ever say, like, hey, here is exactly what it does. And so there's a lot of conjecture and a lot of hearsay that circulates around what media does. So, you know, you think about AJ and I were young enough at the time to remember the late 1980s and early 1990s. There was a lot of battles over citizenship mm-hmm. in the mass media, right? Do you remember these days?
1: Like, yeah. I mean, I probably wasn't
0: John Denver going to the...
1: Oh, God, yeah.
0: Yeah. Yeah, John Denver going into the

0: testified in the, you know, before the United States Congress, arguing against censorship of the music industry. And the reason that there was talk of censorship in the first place was because politicians like Tipper Gore, or I guess I should say the, you know, the partner of a politician, and Joe Lieberman's wife, and some other members of Congress were basically of the mind that things like hip hop, specifically like gangster rap, but also to another extent, you know, music like Judas Priest, right? Yeah. That was like heavy metal music that they believed encouraged devil worshiping and Satan worshiping. You know, and we've had these same arguments about video games, right? And video games causing violent behavior with like, or in the case of like the Columbine shooters, right? The combination of violent video games and violent music like KMFDM had produced, you know, these violent children, these violent behaviors. And so this is not new for us, like as a society, for us to believe. And I guess here's the worst part. You know, I've come to the mind that like our media obviously does have an impact on our behaviors, right? And so even though these politicians and censors were dead wrong about what they were advocating for, there's an element of truth in the fact that our media does have some contributing factors to what we think and feel and how we might act as a society. It doesn't contribute to us as an individual basis, right? And I think this is why, you know, the Media Ecology Association is an important group, because they focus on like what is the effect of the media. And in part, we have to kind of sidestep the worry that like the content that we are consuming is, you know, I guess it is a kind of blind spot to us, right? Like we, you know, if you take something like violent video games and you take like the Columbine shooters, let's say, for an example, right, who played like, you know, Doom and these other kinds of violent video games and listened to, you know, to techno and goth music. But other people around the world listen to this kind of music, mm-hmm. right? And so this is the mistake that we often make, is we're like, oh, the media is causing this thing to happen. And even though it might play a contributing role or might be evidence of why we're seeing sort of reactions, the fact that it's not happening in a kind of universal way should give us some pause to think that it might not necessarily be, and we kind of know this now, that it's not a cause-effect relationship, right? Like, I assume you at some point in your life played violent video games and listened to the same kind of music in the 1990s that these kids were listening to.
1: Yeah, and in particular when I got transferred from private school to public school.
0: Oh, yeah.
1: Is when my music interests really shifted.
0: Oh, interesting.
1: Yeah, because, I mean, when I grew up, at that time, my parents, mostly my mom, played what I would consider classic rock then. So, like, it would be Bob Seger, Mamas and the Papas, you know, essentially songs from the 50s through the 70s.
0: Yeah. My parents, too. Lots of vinyl.
1: And then with my grandparents, my mom's parents, it was country and Western music and jazz and blues, essentially. But I didn't hear, like, heavy metal, hip-hop, and alternative rock until I got to fourth grade, where I started seeing shirts. I'm like, who's Megadeth? And what's this figure on your shirt, you know?
0: That's good. Who's
1: Public Enemy? Like, why? What's going on here?
0: An enemy of the public. That sounds terrible.
1: And, well, at the time, yeah, until they're like, you ever heard of this? And I go, I just transferred from St. Mary's, so.
0: Hi, I'm AJ.
1: You know, read the context.
0: Yeah.
1: So, I mean, and then my friend to this day, Tony, gave me a mixtape cassette. He was like, here's what you missed out. And he's giving me, so I listened to that, and I go, I need more. So, like, more mixtapes came my way.
0: Yeah,
1: and then,
0: sure.
1: And then the radio, for sure. So I have my own radio, tuned to, like, the only three radio stations in the area that had, like hard rock.
0: Yeah.
1: And it's like, I'm like, oh, this is interesting. Oh, Rush.
0: Yeah.
1: This is a new band. Oh, no, they've been around for a while. Did not know this. I mean, like, and fun fact.
0: Did you go to school and you're like, you guys, have you heard of Rush?
1: Well, even worse, when you're young and you tell, like, guys, do you know who this person named Elvis is? I got to see it.

0: Pete's concert. Oh, yeah. We got.
1: Yeah, he's been dead for 20 years.
0: Yeah, yeah, you're, like, you're a little late. We got to sit you down. Why? He's dead. No, he's not. I just heard him on the radio. I'm like, there's this thing called royalties. There's a thing. Da, da, da. Yeah. I'm like, oh, okay. But Aretha Franklin, she's like, okay, we can see her. That's fine. Yeah. But yeah.
1: So you got quite the education in public school.
0: Yeah. It was really quick. It was a steep learning curve at first.
1: Yeah. Yeah. And this is always interesting to me. Like when I like to talk to anybody, especially my students, about, you know, the ways that media is connected to their history and to their memory in some way, because so many times it's a story like this, right? Where it's like there's this pivotal moment in your life. And so where something tumultuous is happening, right? You're shifting schools. You know, I don't know why this is happening, why you're moving from Catholic school to public school. But like these oftentimes are very formative years for us, right? So maybe you're not changing schools, but it's just like that, you know, formative period, right, where you are finding your new identity and finding yourself, where our media becomes, you know, this vehicle to help us understand what that change is, what we want to become, like why we're shedding this old identity in favor of this new one. The media is often the vehicle for that process, which is a very human process, but it bears the blame, unfortunately, as being the catalyst, right? And this is the mistake that so many people make with media effects in particular, is they say, oh no, you were listening to that music, AJ, and that's why you started acting in this way that is, you know, more progressive, or you started being friends with, you know, people of color and gays and lesbians, right? Because the music made you do that, right? And so this is, it's not that, of course, that the music makes you into anything. However, if you are alone and isolated, moving schools, right, then the music of your peers becomes an important and essential tool for bringing you into out of the cold, right, into that new group of people, right, to find a home, right, which is what we all, you know, we all want. And so the music, of course, isn't the thing that drove you anywhere, but it did play a role in helping you find out how to belong in this new place. Because you're like, okay, there's a steep learning curve. And oftentimes the media is what does that. It's like, okay, here's how you brought up to speed, right? Here's the social hierarchy. Here's all the bands we know, right? The cool kids listen to this. The goth kids listen to that. The hesh kids listen to this. Hip hop kids listen to that, right? And you're like, okay, now I understand all of these different identities. I'm glad you brought this up too, because it illustrates, you know, the central point I've been making about what technology does to us, which is that it isolates and divides. So as I mentioned, you know, I'm going to this conference next week, and the essay that I'm presenting basically makes the argument that the effects of media is twofold. It does, first, it isolates us. It isolates us in a very short-term way, right? So like, if you are listening to me talk right now on the radio, there, especially like the more I talk and the faster that AJ and I converse, the more sort of oppressive the sound of my voice becomes, right? And it becomes hard to think about anything besides my voice. Now, you could maybe, if you turn the volume down or if you're doing something else, even if you're driving right now, there's a good possibility that you are locked in to the thing that I'm saying, waiting for the next thing to come out of my mouth, right? And so that is a byproduct of the way that this technology exists, right? And so because of that, it makes you feel isolated from, maybe there's somebody else in the car and you're both hearing my voice and not talking to each other, but instead listening to me. Or you're isolated from your surroundings, right? Like you're in the car and you're kind of on autopilot because you're not really focusing on what's happening. If you're in a movie theater, same experience, right? Of like the darkness envelops you and the screen is like a window into this other world, right? And the sound is loud, so you don't feel present physically with your body, okay? So there's a lot of research about this that talks about this experience. It's very universal. We've all experienced this in many different ways, including like if you're texting or on your phone or scrolling and somebody's talking to you and you're like, huh? Right? That is that experience. The reason that that happens is because you are not psychologically present when you are using your device. The hotter the device, we would say, which is that it's more energy consuming, right? It requires more of your brain power to use it, right? So it's very consumptive of that. Right? We're going to get to that in a second. So isolation is the short-term effect of our media use, whether that be music, TV, film, smartphones, doesn't matter. They all have that effect.
0: Yeah.
1: The secondary effect then of being isolated is that it is also cumulative. It's also over time, meaning that the more that you use your device, the more likely it is that your other community be sort of social networks become anemic. You know, like, you know, this is the Neil Postman bowling alone argument, right? The more that you watch TV, the less likely you are to join a union, you know, a civic club, you know, to get involved in the PTA, right, to run for school board, or to just, like, play games with your friends, like baseball and softball leagues. So the more media that you consume, the more isolated that we all become as humans over the long term, okay? So effect number one of the media, short-term isolation and long-term isolation, okay? Any questions, AJ? This makes sense, right? You following me so far?
0: No, everything has made up. Made sense in this conversation we've been having, and I still find myself still intrigued about how we are conditioned to this.
1: Yes,
0: because I mean this has kind of led me to reading a little bit more about various, mostly the French philosophers, on what they have to say about this kind of thing. Because I still come back to the question of, is capital and to some degree ideology conditioning us do this? Because if we... Again, go back to the idea of superstructure in the base, and the media is part of the superstructure.
1: Yeah.
0: So, is it because of that? Is it because of the superstructure that has been conditioning us in society, in the culture that we live in, and then having us to engaged in hot media mostly versus cold media?
1: Right. So this is, I'm glad you asked that, because I think this question is one that is another one that plagues media effects, right? Which is like, to what degree can we reliably say that one thing causes the other thing to happen, right? Causation is central to understanding what we are doing here on this planet, right? Which is why the scientific method works, because its goal is to figure out causation. We struggle significantly more with this in the social sciences, humanities, and arts, because we can't always test these things in such a way. We don't have the perfect conditions that allow us to test it. And so we have to try other kinds of methods, right? Deductive methods, for example, that allow us to, inductive and deductive methods that both allow us to examine evidence to draw conclusions, but also to try to propose ideas and then see if the evidence continues to support that. So this question that you've raised about causation is central, right? Because the media, the way that we've looked at the media is that we know that it's having some effect, but we don't know what, right? Or to what degree. Because we're like, oh, well, you can't say video games cause kids to be violent if it doesn't cause every kid to be violent,
0: right?
1: Because if you give any kid X medication, that medication is going to have this effect on their body, right? That's what cause effect does. So if we can't say that about the media, we throw up our hands and are like, well, it must not be having an effect. Well, we also know that that isn't true. So the problem that we're left with is trying to figure out what the actual effect is and trying to reliably say what it is without having the benefit of the same kind of scientific method that we would use for the hard sciences. And that makes this significantly more difficult. But I do think that we're getting somewhere with this. So this brings me to my other point, which is like the other effect of the mass media. I'm going to get to your question, which is why I believe that this is the answer to the question, regardless of the science on this. There is science on this, but you'll see. I got ahead of myself there. So the other issue that the mass media does in both the short term and the long term, so isolation, short term, long term, it also exhausts us short term and long term. I'll give you what I mean, right? So the media is using our brain power when you are utilizing that technology, right? It's using energy. Your body, your brain requires energy to be used. So the other cause and effect relationship that people have been making a mistake about is they think that like, oh, I'm going to go home from work and I'm going to turn on some Netflix and I am going to recharge. Okay. You're not recharging your battery when you're using media because media consumes your energy. So you're going home from work and you're expending the remaining energy that you had on Netflix or on your phone or on something else. So think about it like this. If you go to the gym, and I don't, but I love you all who do. Great, good for you. So you go to the gym or you run a marathon or you like to run, whatever. You might feel accomplished. You might feel good, and you should feel good after your day at the gym or running, right? You might feel better about yourself, okay? That doesn't mean you aren't tired, right? Because the activity took energy to use, to do. And just because you might be feeling good about yourself having done so, that doesn't mean that you aren't more tired or more exhausted than when you started. And that has an effect on how you feel as well. That's what the media does. So people wake up in the morning. My students will tell me that the first thing that they do when they get up in the morning is look at their phone. And they'll start scrolling. And they'll be like, oh yeah, I just need to like take some me time. Like you've started your day by like getting up and turning your brain on to run mode. It's like running full speed. So you start your day off with a tired brain, right? And you're exhausting it from the moment that you wake up until the moment that you go to sleep. So it uses energy throughout the day to do all these activities. So hot media uses more energy, or requires, I should say, more energy, and cool media requires less. So a conversation also uses brain energy. You know, if AJ and I were just sitting here chatting, it's using energy to do that too. But it uses significantly less than it would to try to use a device, because your device is a kind of intense, accelerated version of this behavior, right? Of interpersonal behavior. You know, I always say, like, you know, one of the things I try to encourage people to do on the Newsoul is to retract their garden to some degree, like your social garden. Think about yourself on this planet as smaller, right? Who are the people in your communities? Who are the people in your neighborhoods, your work? Right? Think about how you impact them. So like the emotional labor that it takes to manage the people in your circle, like who live in your direct neighborhood and community, that's a lot of mental energy, right?
0: Yeah.
1: So throughout the course of a day, you're going to take up a lot of energy, just like going around chatting and talking with people face to face. Your phone delivers you the emotional work of thousands, millions of people, right? If you spend your day looking at all the horrors happening around the world, you're spending mental energy that you don't have the capacity for. And it doesn't get you any benefit, right? You don't trade it for, like, you know, for example, AJ and I are sitting here chatting and talking. And the more that I talk about the state of the world, the better I feel, because AJ shares that experience with me, right? And I feel less alone. I feel less isolated, right? So the effect of the media is to use our energy. And so over time, it also exhausts us, right? It uses up our capacity to understand our world, to feel the feelings necessary to, like, say, hey, the people in our community who don't have anywhere to live, who don't have food, who are suffering in X number of ways, we need to help them. But that requires a lot of energy, right? And so what I argue is also happening is that our media is exhausting us. Again, not just through our short-term use, but over time, it exhausts our capacity to, like, think and do the cognitive work about solving big problems. Okay, you look, you got a lot to say now. Go ahead.
0: Well, it's not a lot to say. And again, like, just the way my brain processes, you know, there's like, I still have this chicken and the egg framework. And I don't know if you told me what the chicken was or not.
1: I do. This is only the setup. I do have the third piece of the puzzle here.
0: Because I guess call this a repackaging of a question I just asked, but there still has to be someone, not like a person, but something that's motivating this.
1: Yes.
0: You know? And I feel like because we live in a globalized society is the reason why, and if what I've been trying to understand hot media up to this point, because we live in a globalized society is the reason why we have this engine that fuels hot media. Because even you and I talking right now, sure, we broadcast to some capacity on the airwaves that people in Milwaukee can hear us, but they listen to us on RiverRustRadio.com on the web player, someone in Egypt is hearing us right now. So because we live in a globalized society, is the fueling of hot media, which comes back to, is it the state? Is it mass media that's an apparatus of the state that's fueling this? Or is it the media themselves that has evolved to the point where it has to create hot media because of revenue dollars and advertising and all that?
1: Yeah.
0: Or
1: I'm glad you brought up advertising.
0: Is there like some sort of simultaneous things happening, or is it all entangled?
1: I do think that there's a lot of entanglement, and I'm trying to disentangle some of this, you know, as I've been studying it. But I don't necessarily think that there's like somebody orchestrating, perhaps, you know.
0: No, but,
1: you know.
0: But I feel like there's got to be some sort of, maybe, I don't know about an origin, but like saying, oh, we can say it is Fox News, who's an apparatus of the Republican Party. MSNBC, because they're an apparatus of the liberal media and Democratic Party. So is it that, or again, is it like a couple things happen at the same time, they just so happen to, you know, entangle themselves?
1: I think that there's, so part of it, I think, is there is a irrationality on behalf of all of us about how this functions, and so it prevents us from being able to interrogate exactly how it works. I'll give you an example of what I mean. Nobody can tell us in a very reliable way, and I study this, so I know that there is a way that advertising works. Okay, but it's hard for anybody to say how advertising works because it impacts so many different people in so many different ways, and everybody thinks it doesn't work on them. But there is no company that has abandoned their advertising, right? They still spend a lot of money on it, even though they're not exactly sure how well it's working, how much it's working, who it's working on. You know, some of the Cambridge Analytica stuff, like with the use of Facebook and some of this other digital data that they've collected, has given them a better picture about how people are influenced and about how to influence them using technology, right? So they, you know, the more data that they have, the better equipped that we are to use technology to impact, you know, to influence people. So, but I don't necessarily think that they understand the sort of ideological component of it. So to answer this question, to get to the heart of this is where we use the Frankfurt School. This is where Eric Fromm comes in. Because Eric Fromm's basic argument is that you get fascism if two basic conditions are present. If humans are if they are not capable of resolving their core fear of being alone as a species, right? It's like as a species on this planet, that thing, we fear that more than anything, right? We're terrified of it. The longer we're alone, the more fearful we get, the more reckless, right? The more likely we are to take whatever chance at being part of something like that we can. So that feeling of you switching schools, right, is a feeling of being alone. And so you have a very strong shared desire to be part of the group so that you can feel safe and comfortable. And that means adapting to the identity that they have put forward for you, right? So that's where identity comes in, right? It's the way that we get let in to safety of the group, right? And we want it very desperately. So that's Fromm's basic argument, is like human beings have this core fear of being alone, and we will do anything we can to escape that fear because we hate it, right? It's in our brains. We're hardwired, our lizard brain. Okay, so there's two things that basically prevent us from being able to resolve that fear, okay? They are, number one, that we are we can't engage in reason. And he defines reason as the ability to interrogate something and understand how it works, right? To get to the bottom of something, right? So if you are like, oh my God, I'm terrified of that flying shiny thing in the sky. And you're like, okay, wait, but it's actually a drone, right? And it's made of metal and it's made of these things. And I'm not scared of that thing anymore, right? So like we are, you know, because of the nature of our species, we're a superstitious, fearful species, right? We're evolved apes. So once we develop the capacity for reason, then we can be like, oh, I don't need to be fearful of this thing because this is why. It's not going to hurt me, or I'm not actually alone. There are people around who care about me and all these other things. So we use reason to escape that fear of isolation, that core fear of loneliness. And the other thing that we do to escape that fear is we form bonds of love with each other, social bonds, right? Community bonds, right? So family, you know, intimate partners, you know, coworkers, people who live in their communities who are just neighbors and friends, people who go to the same church, right? All those bonds of humanity also make us feel less alone, obviously, and they make us feel less fearful of that core, you know, that core fear. So in short, Fromm says, and this is based on, you know, tons of Frankfurt School psychological sound research. His argument is basically like, if human beings do not have the capacity to escape that fear of isolation, they resort to authoritarianism. That's his argument. And he demonstrates how this is present in people like Hitler and other folks, how if you can't form reason, then your fear of isolation will cause you to revert to authoritarian behaviors, either passive authoritarianism, right, submission, or active authoritarianism, dominance, right? So you hurt other people, yeah. You enact policies that create harm and humiliation. You know, they talked about, you know, Fromm talked about the fact that Hitler, you know, was obviously cruel and inhumane, but also sought to submit to the crowd, you know, for applause, right? He loved the applause. He was an egomaniac and sought the adoration of his advisors, right? Same like Donald Trump, right? Same like any narcissist. So narcissism is a byproduct or of people who can't use reason yeah. to resolve their isolation. So they engage in forms that are harmful to the people around them. And so submission is also the escape of loneliness by submitting to any bigger idea, right? Something bigger than yourself, right? Maybe that's the United States. Maybe that's MAGA. Maybe that's the Democrats, whatever it happens to be. Maybe it's a sports team, right? You get identification. You get taken into the group by just submitting yourself to it and being like, I'll do whatever you say. I'll be whatever you want me to be. So that's authoritarianism, according to the Frankfurt School, right? Dominance and submission in these kind of political arrangements, which are psychological, right? And so this is what he says is like, if you take away somebody's ability to use reason, and if you tear apart their bonds of community, that's how you create fascism. So that is what technology does, right? That's what I was just describing. It inhibits our ability to use reason, because we are constantly using up all of our mental energy in hot media consumption, right? So we can't engage in deep analysis. We're never bored, right? That's where we do that work of like analyzing our world and becoming less anxious. You need to be bored for that to happen. You need to like spend time thinking about your world, thinking about what makes you scared and worried, not running away from it into a make-believe world where you don't have to think about it. You have to interrogate it, right? And that's what will make you feel better. So hot media exhausts us so that we don't feel like doing that. We don't have the time or the capacity to do that thing. And it, of course, isolates us as well, which is the other thing, which is that we don't go to our community to feel better. We just stay alone. So the thing that would make us feel less alone is getting out into our communities, but we can't do that because we spend so much time isolated by our media, which we are believing recharges us and connects us to our community when in fact it's doing the opposite. So to finally let you talk here, this is why I think it matters, because it looks like it's working in one way. People think that their media is bringing them community and recharging their battery. In reality, it is isolating them from communities and exhausting them. And those are the two preconditions for fascism, and that's why we have it now. Okay.
0: But there's
1: that's my TED Talk.
0: But there's also, as another psychologist would say, and that is that there's also needs and desires.
1: Mm-hmm. Yeah, is this like the hierarchy of needs?
0: No, not Maslow's hierarchy of needs. This would be more Jacques Lacan.
1: Ah, yeah. A Freudian.
0: A neo-Freudian, that, yes. Mm-hmm. So, because, well, before I...
1: As Fromm was, to be,
0: he was.
1: You know, to
0: no,
1: be fair,
0: he was,
1: we should say.
0: Very much him and Jung and all those neo-Freudians and all that. Before I ask, Would you say AI platforms like Claude and Google Gemini and ChatGPT hot media or cold media or neither?
1: Great question, because the panel I'm speaking on is about AI. So AI is hot media. And the reason is because in order to use it, it requires a tremendous amount of energy to sort of utilize it. And it robs you of your capacity to do the work that that thing does. So it decreases your capacity to be bored, right? To think of questions and resolve them, right? So that's the key factor. If you want to know the difference between hot media and cool media, which kind of media encourages you to use your brain and nothing else to solve a problem?
0: Right.
1: So the AI is exactly the opposite of that, because it says, do not use your brain to solve this problem. Just ask me, and then I'll give you an answer. And then you don't even have the capacity to determine if that answer is right or wrong. You just accept it. You submit by saying, okay, AI gave me the answer, and now I have it.
0: Okay. Then I don't know if this partially answers my question or not, then, which is, while I do feel AI platforms like ChatGPT and others creates isolation.
1: Mm-hmm.
0: There's also a desire at play, because the hot take right now is there are some people who feel that they cannot have conversations with other people.
1: Right, right.
0: Because, call them educated, very intelligent, whatever you want to call them. And because of that, having to use AI, as you described, so that they can catch up on what maybe you and I are talking about, or think in ways that they may not have thought before. So there's a fear of not feeling that they're part of society, or trying to find their, dare I say, like, civilized Duolingo of what you and I are talking about.
1: Mm-hmm.
0: You know, because I feel like there's that desire for some people, just like the fascists in Italy. You know, there was a desire then, just like in Nazi Germany, that there was fear because of economic reasons and cultural reasons and all that, and they had to point to people.
1: Mm-hmm.
0: The Jews, the Catholics, whoever, right? There was that fear, but there's also desire that, like, but we need to be in control still. We still need that hegemony, as Gramsci would have said in his prison notebooks when he was exiled and everything. So just like now, people have desire to want to make America great again.
1: Yeah.
0: You know, and so they want to use social media, they want to use AI so that, like, they can be part of the conversation. This is what civilized society does. And if we understand this, then we can still be back on the dominant culture.
1: Yeah. So I do, like, so this question about needs and desires, I think, is important. And this is why I think Fromm is so important, right? Because his argument is that the need and desire that you have is well understood. Like, the fear, like, people point, I'll give you this answer, right? Like, people point to fear and they're like, yes, like, fear is bad for politics, right? But what are we afraid of? Everything, right? Afraid of war, afraid of, like, what people, and this is kind of what people do with the media, is they're like, because it's hard to point to the thing and say, like, what are you actually scared of? We're like, that can't be the answer. And Fromm, I think, is saying, like, you fear loneliness, you fear isolation. It explains these, like, Jengoistic behaviors about, like, why we might have a society then whose desire is to say, like, create a political movement that is about grabbing the group of people and creating the in crowd with them. You know, ideally would include all the white people, right, in America, right? Because it always ends up turning racist in these circumstances, because we're not reasoning through this, right? We are acting out of exhaustion and isolation, right? And so we have a society that isn't able, because of our constant use of this mass media, we don't have any boredom, right? We don't have any moments to ever sit around quietly thinking and analyzing our problems. Our brains are constantly being stimulated by media of various types that exhausts our capacity. Think about it like this. Think about where our brains evolved, right? On this planet, alongside all the other, you know, trees and animals and things like that. Now think about the fact that your brain, over the course of 75 years, has now have to manage the emotional labor of thousands of people that you're contacting on your social media every day, even in tiny little ways, right? You think about our brains and eyes evolved looking at mountains and trees and grass and animals and rivers and lakes, and are now looking at complex light-driven media on our devices for hours and hours at a time. Our brains did not evolve to sort of process that. I should say they can process that, and we could evolve to do so, but a tremendous energy, right? This is the thing that we're not realizing, is like, what does that much consumption of energy do to our bodies? We know what it would do to our bodies if you were running triple marathons every day, right? We know what that would do to our bodies, right? But like, what if the amount of media that we're consuming in a day, even though it feels pleasurable, like it's comedy stuff, it's you know, we're like, oh, it's not important. What if that has the equivalent of, you know, running races, a 5K every single day? What do you think that would do to your capacity to think, right? To have emotional maturity, to like attend to your needs, right? Like, this is why we are exhausted, right? But we're like, part of the problem is that we're like, we're exhausted, but we don't feel it, right? We're like, that's why like going to the gym is like, oh, I feel great, I'm energized, but you're still tired, right? You can be two things, you know? That's how this is working, right? It's like, it's using up our capacity and we don't realize it, right? Because our emotions are telling us something else is happening. Okay, what's your thoughts about that? So before I let you go, I you can see like, this is why I've concluded anyways that like the technology is creating the conditions for fascism, because it's creating two. It doesn't matter what, and this is the key, it doesn't matter what you're watching or listening to. It doesn't matter if you're only watching art films, right? It's not important that you only watch a certain amount of stuff. Like, oh, I'm only on Reddit for, you know, 1 hour a day, right? Like, as a society, we're consuming vast and vast, vast amounts of this material. And this also, I think, it's also important to remember that, like, when I talk about exhaustion, right, there's many different things that would exhaust people. You know what I mean? Like, so for example, if you live in Wisconsin, and probably do if you're listening to this, or many of you do, right? Like, the collective letdown when the Packers lose around here is like palpable, right? Like, you know, people around in the community are sad. Their body language tells it, right? There's a physical effect of that, right? Because people put a lot of emotion into their sport ball matches. I do for baseball, for sure. And so when there is letdown, there is a physical cost, right? Because that's emotional labor that we were putting into that game. And that's why we like it, right? We like sharing socially with each other. However, people also like get into drunken fights, right? The Super Bowl is a huge day of domestic violence, right? Because people's emotions are high, right? Because people aren't thinking about the fact that, like, when we are using media and technology, we might be doing something to our capacity to, you know, stay calm, irrationally engage with family and friends. Like, we aren't really thinking critically about what this stuff does. Okay, sorry, now you can go, AJ.
0: No, it's...
1: Am I answering the cause-effect question here? I'm like, this, I think...
0: No, I feel like you... No.
1: Okay.
0: It's not... It's a me problem, not a you problem.
1: Okay.
0: It really is.
1: I need to know if I'm getting it right, so...
0: No, I feel everything you're saying is fine. Truly. It's me doing a little bit of catching up. Because, I mean, all in all, this kind of gets down to the brass tacks, which all of us have said at one capacity or another, which is when it comes to mass communication. It is a very powerful platform.
1: Yeah.
0: When we expound political rhetoric, when we are trying to construct narratives to people as to, well, this person who's running for office, you know, is a tax cutter, not a tax creator.
1: Right.
0: You know?
1: Yeah.
0: To what you said about sports and how that has a effective behavior.
1: Yeah.
0: With that, when you're trying to do the play-by-play of a Brewers game or watching your favorite hockey team make it to Stanley Cup and everything.
1: Yeah. Let me pause for a second. Right. That's what I'm saying is like the caring about that team and what happens, that takes a toll on us, right? That's what I'm saying. It takes a toll on our emotions, sure, right? But like also like taking a toll on our emotions, even joy, right? Even if you're a Knicks fan or when the Bucks won the championship, like that pleasure, that joy doesn't mean it's rejuvenating you. It doesn't mean it's adding energy to you, right? And giving you more, giving you back. That's the key I want, you know, listeners to understand and my students to understand and everyone to understand is like, just because it felt good to consume that particular media and it didn't feel bad to consume it, it doesn't matter because it was both having an energy cost, right? It was both depleting you in some way. Your body doesn't like get recharged because you're happy, right? If that happiness came from running, then you feel tired, right? Your happiness is still happiness, but it's not like you gained energy. You might feel better, right? And this is like, it's like if people feel like their emotion, happy emotion is energy, right? Then they don't realize that they're becoming exhausted. So Neil Postman's whole point about, you know, bowling alone was largely Robert Putnam. What do I keep saying? Neil Postman.
0: I'm like,
1: Putnam. I said like 10 times.
0: I'm like, maybe.
1: Thank you.
0: I go, maybe I'm getting something wrong. I'm like, who's Neil Postman? Who's Neil Postman?
1: Oh, God. Robert Putnam. This is not the first time I've done that either. And there's probably a listener out there who was like smacking the table, like, get it right, Eric. Yes. Robert Putnam. Him too. So the argument that he's making is that like people are replacing their physical community with an imagined community that lives in their digital spaces, right? So that is his argument for long-term isolation. Laura Mulvey and other film scholars have argued that television and film and other things cut you off physically from your surroundings when you're watching, you know, during the duration of the film and for perhaps a little longer afterwards. All right, so there are two separate scholars who have established that like the when you are consuming media, you feel isolated, right, from your communities, right? Or I should say you're isolated from your physical communities and you're kind of reassembled into an imagined digital community, right? Sports fandom, right? Fans of The Bachelor, right? This sports team, that musical artist, right? This subculture, this political party, right? Whatever it happens to be. That's actually McLuhan's theory of the global village, right? Which is that increasing media use causes us to gravitate and become really protective of the imagined communities that we now belong to because we have no physical communities, right? So of course, like your sports team is going to be something you will fight over and kill over or your whatever because you don't have any physical community anymore. Those are gone. You've been separated and isolated from it. So if you lose your sports community, you're alone. And we know that can't be allowed to happen, right? And so that's what Fromm argues is like what the impetus for these kinds of behaviors are. And so like if you spend all of your time isolated from your physical community and you become invested in an imagined community of, again, let's say a sport team, you know, the fear of losing that team and the emotional energy of watching it is both exhausting and fearful. Right? So this is how you get something like a society that, say, maybe has people who watch sports becoming susceptible to submission to fascism, right? There is a direct connection. It doesn't have anything to do with whether or not they're watching ideological news, right? Because the media itself, the use of these devices are creating a group of citizens that are susceptible to submission. That's the argument.
0: So I guess this is where I'm not lost, but rather... it's really, in my mind, a boomerang thing because mm-hmm. when you mentioned a moment ago about no one's happy when they're on a device or reading, right? But I would say there are people who are happy because they use social media when they're trying to advance an issue.
1: Sure.
0: You know, they are happy because they're seeing followers, you know, on their Facebook page or Facebook group, you know, mm-hmm. or on their X account or their TikTok or whatever the case may be. So they're happy. And those who are, let's just say there's a campaign against a data center in Milwaukee, for
1: example.
0: Let's just say, for example.
1: Off the top.
0: I'll be a little more specific. The Midtown.
1: Midtown, yeah. How about that? Okay, yeah, that one.
0: You have people who, you know, are invested in not seeing, say, this data center, so they like the Facebook page if there is one, or a Facebook group. They keep tabs.
1: Sure.
0: They engage in conversation, you know, but they're also out there organizing, petitioning, and mobilizing everything, and
1: sure.
0: then they're happy of said data center leaves town.
1: Mm-hmm.
0: So I guess for me, this is kind of, I mean, is this a contradictory point? Because I understand on one sense that it creates isolation and fear, and it doesn't really do anything mm-hmm. for us as a society.
1: Right.
0: But you have those that say, oh, no. Like, if you use Facebook and you check yourself in and you're at the Pepper Pod, which is a lovely Jamaican restaurant here in Milwaukee, and you check in, you know, and check yourself in at a Puerto Rican coffee shop to show that you are, you know, these businesses that you
1: sure.
0: support and exposing and everything,
1: sure.
0: you know,
1: yeah.
0: and especially if you're a community journalist or you're an organizer
1: Absolutely,
0: and
1: yeah.
0: you continue doing that. So,
1: I mean, we're using Hot Media, this radio, to communicate
0: exactly.
1: with our audience.
0: Right.
1: Yep.
0: So again, is this contradiction or?
1: Yeah. So,
0: cause I mean, I guess right down to this very thing.
1: Put me on the spot.
0: Are you and I creating the isolation by
1: yeah.
0: people consuming the Hot Media, or it's fine that we do this because we do it for a particular reason? However, acknowledging that if we continue as a society of using Hot Media, it's going to further and further create a wedge.
1: Yep. Yep. So that is my fear. That is my worry. Yeah, I know. It's for real. Like, it is a genuine fear. So, like, first off, to the first point about the contradiction, yes, as we've talked many times, we are both aware of this conundrum, right? Like, it is an ethical problem for me because I do fully believe that the people who are listening to us on the radio have a technological advantage in getting them to believe and support the things that we're saying by virtue of the fact that we're using this technology, and it does isolate them in the short term. No, hands down, that's what it's doing. So we are taking part in that, and that we have to be transparent about that. However, I would argue my goal and your goal with the news hole is to work against the second part of that, right? So we might isolate you in the short term in moderation, but if the goal is to move you into communities that are real and not imagined, then that would, I think, undermine the ultimate danger towards fascism. I don't know that. And this is what I'm thinking, right? It's like,
0: yeah.
1: It only becomes a problem when you have large-scale isolation. So in other words, if, you know, when Robert Putnam is talking about bowling alone, if they're saying, like, people only watch TV on Mondays, but every other day of the week, they do all that other stuff that they used to do, well, then really it probably wouldn't be a problem, right? Because we would have maybe a society that wasn't that isolated, right? It's the fact that we do this all the time, that we do it every single day, we do it in excess, could be part of the issue, right? And so being in community is fulfilling, right? It gives back to us in many ways, being around other people, right? We build bonds, and that those are connective, right? They make us feel good, and that gives back to us as well, versus being involved in imagined communities which do not have that capacity to give back. Even though they might make us feel good, ultimately over time they will leave you wanting real community that will never be there, because it will basically be just fear, right? Like, you know that there are sports fans all over the country, but how often are they going to take care of you if something happens to you, right? So, like, that's the kinds of needs, as you were saying, that we actually have. And the mass media robs us of them, right? Of the solutions, of the fulfillment of those needs, because it robs us of physical community that gives us help, that gives us support, right? And it robs us of the ability to reason and rationalize, because we are consuming so much media during the day, during the course of our lives, that we are exhausted. So I do think that there's a space in society for, say, watching a film, you know, recognizing that that is an isolating experience, and that we have to be cognizant of what the effects might be and for how long. You know, political parties are a process of identification, which has this same isolating impact, right? Yeah. And it, when the mass media is the vehicle for it, it is only going to further this problem. So I think recognizing maybe that we are just going to continue forever, as long as we're using hot media, to just reorganize the groups of people who are in power and fighting against each other, as long as we are using this kind of media, that seems like an inevitability. To use rationality means to greatly reduce the amount of time that we're using this kind of exhaustive technology.
0: So it's better to know the enemy we know than the one we don't know.
1: Yeah, I would say so. I would say, like, we know that technology is having a very, you know, it's having an impact on us that is entirely apolitical, right? It doesn't matter if you're rich or poor, black or white, if you're a Republican or Democrat, using this technology is having an effect on all of us all the same, right? And as a society, that means that we are constantly, you know, undercutting our own ability to live healthy, happy, safe lives, because we are, you know, as a collective group, we're making it impossible for us to self-govern. How can we have a democracy, right, when we have, you know, a population that is having their, you know, their fear of loneliness weaponized against their neighbors, right? And that's always been the case, and it always seems to be the case around here. So, you know, I don't know how we fix this, but I know that in order for us to fix it, our societal media use is going to have to drastically be reduced, and we're going to have to start thinking about our communities as very, very small, right? Boredom, I tell this to my students all the time. I'm pleading with you, my listeners. Boredom is good for your brain. It is like, think about it like resting after a marathon, right? If you spent 6 hours, 8 hours watching media, even working, your brain needs boredom. It needs slowness, right? And for as long as you can manage it, you can't plug it into something else and expect that it's going to recharge. That's not how it's going to work, right? Your brain is going to, you're going to use more of your mental energy, right, by consuming media that you think is recharging you. And this is the thing, is like, it might feel good. And this is why it gets to the question of AI that AJ raised before. Like, what is the appeal of AI? Well, the appeal of AI is more cognitive offloading, right? If you're already exhausted, then AI is the perfect tool for you, because it will do the thing for you that you don't have the energy to do for yourself, right? And so you are literally entrusting a machine to do your thinking because you are too exhausted to do it yourself. Think about how dangerous it is when I say that to you out loud, right? We're running out of time here. And so, like, I know that there's a wide brush to talk about AI. So things like autocorrect, you know, I'm not talking about that stuff. Like, you know, I'm talking about the things that are encouraging us to reject human behaviors and human thought processes and thinking, conversation, analysis, and outsourcing that to machinery. That is a very, very real danger, because that essentially means that all the facts and ideas and values that you're using to make sense of the world are not your own. And so you don't know where they came from. You can't independently analyze them, any of those kinds of things. I know we're running out of time here, but I want to hear your thoughts about AI. Well, like, when you asked this, is this something that you use or not really, or here and there?
0: I have been very fascinated of the idea of ethically using AI.
1: Mm-hmm.
0: I don't subscribe to using AI for the sake of using AI,
1: right,
0: to create images or videos or things that you can't really do for yourself. And I have seen in academic circles where people have just used it ethically, and I'm always been curious by that, because I'm really intrigued of what I consider critical AI use. Like, you create critical questions for AI to respond and kind of have a dialogue and see what happens.
1: Yeah, that's a fascinating experiment. That might be worthwhile for us to do one day on the News Hold to mock and humiliate the clankers. I would get down with that. All right, my friends, we are running out of time here. You have been listening to the News Hole on River West Radio. You can catch us every Friday at 3 p.m., and you can always hear past episodes of the News Hole on riverwestradio.com. Any final thoughts for you, AJ? I know I'm not going to be here next week. Nope. So, all right. Nope. Bye, my friends.
0: See ya.
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0: From New York, this is Democracy Now.
1: There are dozens of collapsed buildings, and we are at this moment working very hard in rescue operations to save the lives that God permits us to save. I want to say that this is a true tragedy.
0: Thousands are feared dead in Venezuela, if not tens of thousands, after two major earthquakes toppled buildings in Caracas and other areas. Rescue workers are desperately looking for survivors. The worst earthquake in a century. We'll get the latest. Then to Texas, where a federal judge has handed down prison sentences ranging from 30 to 100 years to a group of anti-ICE protesters. One man was sentenced to 30 years for simply moving a box of anti-fascist zines. We'll speak to a lawyer in the case and a journalist who covered the trial.
2: This was the first time, according to the Trump administration, that they charged people as terrorists who were alleged Antifa members. And the administration secured some very long convictions, which were immediately trumpeted by Kash Patel and Attorney General Todd Blanche.
0: And we speak to the acclaimed journalist and tech activist Cory Doctorow, author of the new book, The Reverse Centaur's Guide to Life After AI, How to Think About Artificial Intelligence Before It's Too Late.
3: The thing we really need to be worrying about right now is what happens when the bubble pops and 35% of the economy is vaporized, not that the software that can't do your job is going to take your job. Your boss will give it your job, but it can't do your job.
0: All that and more coming up. Welcome to Democracy Now!, democracynow.org, The War and Peace Report. I'm Amy Goodman. Venezuela's acting president, Delcy Rodriguez, has declared a state of emergency after scores of people were killed and over 1,000 injured by two powerful earthquakes that struck near the capital, Caracas, on Wednesday evening. The death toll is currently at over 160, but likely to continue rising as rescue workers frantically search for survivors in the rubble of at least dozens of collapsed buildings. The first earthquake, registered 7.2 on the Richter scale, was followed less than a minute later by an even more powerful 7.5 magnitude earthquake. This is a survivor.
4: Fortunately, my family, my wife, my granddaughter, and I were out of the apartment building. When we got back, we saw it was completely destroyed. Luckily, the neighbors managed to save their lives, too. What can I say? How many families are going to end up like this with destroyed buildings in Caracas?
0: The U.S. Geological

0: the pace of military spending during the height of the U.S. occupations of Iraq and Afghanistan. On Wednesday, Secretary of State Marco Rubio met with Gulf allies in Kuwait, Bahrain, and the United Arab Emirates. He said technical talks with Iran are scheduled for next week in Geneva and ruled out any deal in which Iran would charge a fee for passage through the Strait of Hormuz.
1: I know of no country on the planet that supports tolling or a fee for the use of the straits. That's not going to happen. The president has been abundantly clear.
0: Israeli attacks killed at least two people in southern Lebanon Wednesday, coming despite the renewed ceasefire between the U.S. and Iran, which requires an end to Israel's occupation of southern Lebanon. On Wednesday, the U.S. hosted another round of talks between Israeli and Lebanese diplomats. Once again, Hezbollah was not a party to the talks. In Tel Aviv, Israeli Defense Minister Israel Katz said Israeli troops would not withdraw from southern Lebanon.
2: The IDF is prepared, and we are not retreating. We announced that in any case, we are not withdrawing. And as of this moment, this is a political achievement. There is no American demand for Israel to withdraw from Lebanon.
0: In Gaza, an Israeli drone struck a tent housing displaced Palestinians in Almawasi on Wednesday, killing a 12-year-old child and wounding several others. The attack came one day after a United Nations Commission of Inquiry reported Israel's deliberate targeting of children as part of an ongoing genocide against Gaza's Palestinian population. In the occupied West Bank, Israeli forces shot and killed a 29-year-old Palestinian man during a raid on the town of Al-Yamun, west of Jenin. Meanwhile, the Palestinian journalist Mujahid Bani Mufla has released shocking images taken before and after he was jailed by Israel without charge in a so-called administrative detention. Bani Mufla says during his 6 months in captivity, he was starved and abused. He suffered a severe brain hemorrhage just 2 days after his release and had to have parts of his skull removed. In a statement, the Palestinian Prisoners Society says Mufla is not an isolated case and that, quote, thousands have been subjected to systematic violations inside Israeli prisons, including torture, starvation, denial of treatment, physical and psychological assaults, in addition to continuous psychological terror. San Jose State University has been ordered to reinstate a tenured professor who was fired for her pro-Palestinian activism. An arbitrator issued the order to rehire Professor Sankeel after finding her dismissal was, quote, excessive and disproportionate, unquote. Professor Keel hailed the ruling as a, quote, victory for academic freedom on campus and pro-Palestine speech, unquote. Keel had been fired after participating in three on-campus demonstrations over the war in Gaza. She also served as faculty advisor to Students for Justice in Palestine. President Trump abruptly called off plans to sign a bipartisan housing bill on Wednesday, less than 2 hours before a scheduled signing ceremony. On social media, Trump declared the event was, quote, hereby canceled until such a time as we pass the desperately needed Save America Act, which I consider to be a national emergency, he wrote. The legislation would require voters to produce passports or birth certificates showing their current name in order to register to vote or update voter registration information. Voting rights experts say it could disenfranchise millions of citizens. Meanwhile, Trump visited Capitol Hill for a closed-door meeting with Senate Republicans, where he castigated them for refusing to abolish the filibuster in order to pass the Save America Act. The meeting reportedly devolved into a shouting match between Trump and Louisiana Senator Dr. Bill Cassidy, who sided with most Democrats and three other Republican senators in favor of a resolution ordering Trump end the U.S. war in Iran. Following the meeting, the Senate voted 45 to 50 to defeat a second nearly identical war powers resolution on Iran after Senator Cassidy reversed his vote and Kentucky Republican Senator Rand Paul voted present. Ukraine's intensifying its attacks inside Russia, striking a major natural gas processing plant, one of the largest in the world. In addition,

0: Mission Ukraine struck two key satellite communication centers inside Russia. A Ukrainian drone also struck an apartment building in a Russian-held area of the Donetsk region. At least three people were killed. Meanwhile, a Russian artillery strike in the Kherson region of Ukraine killed two mine disposal experts from the Oslo-based charity Norwegian People's Aid. And in Moscow, the prominent anti-war politician Maxime Kroglov has been sentenced to 7 years in prison. He was convicted of spreading false information about the Russian military for posting messages online about civilian deaths in Ukraine. Kroglov is the deputy leader of the liberal Yabloko party in Russia. The party's former leader, Sergei Matryokhin, condemned the sentence.
1: The prosecutor and the investigator did not even hesitate to accuse him of disagreeing with the political course of the country's leadership. For that, he was now given 7 years. What can I say? I think this is a return to the darkest times.
0: A U.S. appeals court cleared the way for the Trump administration to resume the expedited mass deportation of immigrants without a chance to appear before a judge. On Tuesday, a three-judge panel of the U.S. Court of Appeals for the D.C. Circuit delivered a split 2-1 ruling that overturned a lower court's ruling that fast-track deportations far from the U.S. border likely violate the due process rights of immigrants. Both the judges who sided with the Trump administration are appointees of President Trump. In a dissenting opinion, Circuit Judge Robert Wilkins wrote, quote, "Due process does not wait for a final removal order to be issued before it is owed." Meanwhile, a federal judge in California has barred Trump administration from making arrests at immigration courts nationwide. The ruling also limits the amount of time people arrested for immigration violations can be jailed. This follows a ruling by a separate federal judge last month barring arrests at New York courthouses. The Pentagon's reversed course and will once again require flu vaccines for all recruits. In April, Defense Secretary Pete Hegseth made the flu shot optional, citing what he called medical autonomy and religious freedom. However, the Pentagon reinstated the vaccine mandate after a flu outbreak at Lackland Air Base sickened nearly 300 people, a source told the Associated Press. Just 40% of new recruits opted to receive the flu shot after Hegseth made it optional. The intelligence alliance known as Five Eyes is warning that powerful new artificial intelligence models are rapidly becoming capable of devastating cyber attacks against governments and businesses. In a rare joint statement, intelligence officers from the U.S., U.K., Australia, New Zealand, and Canada warn that generative AI models could soon lower barriers for malicious hackers while vastly increasing the speed and complexity of cyber attacks. This comes after the Trump administration ordered Anthropic to limit access to its Fable and Mythos AI models after they proved highly adept at exploiting critical software vulnerabilities. According to a report in The Economist, an Anthropic AI agent was able to penetrate nearly all classified systems managed by the NSA and U.S. Cyber Command within hours. And in Peru, Keiko Fujimori, daughter of the former dictator Alberto Fujimori, appears poised to become Peru's next president. The far-right Fujimori has a 43,000-vote lead over the leftist lawmaker Roberto Sanchez. Election officials say only 40,000 ballots remain to be counted. On Tuesday, Sanchez said he would not recognize results of the presidential runoff, alleging votes cast by Peruvians outside Peru were processed improperly. Sanchez received more votes than Fujimori inside Peru, but Fujimori won the election because she received 65% of the vote from Peruvians living outside Peru. Sanchez spoke in Lima Tuesday.
2: A fraud is underway today before the National Elections Jury. We filed the annulment yesterday precisely to stop this illegality. If the National Elections Jury does not act in accordance with the law, in accordance with transparency, because the transparency we have requested for the vote recount, they do not want to consider it. What are they hiding?
0: And those are some of the headlines. This is Democracy Now!, democracynow.org, The War and Peace Report. I'm Amy Goodman.
3: And I'm Nermeen Sheikh. Welcome to our listeners and viewers across the country and around the world. We begin today in Venezuela, where thousands are feared dead after back-to-back powerful earthquakes struck the country Wednesday evening, collapsing buildings in the capital Caracas and surrounding areas. Venezuela's acting president, Delcy Rodriguez, has declared a state of emergency as rescue workers frantically search for survivors in the rubble of dozens of collapsed buildings. The current death toll is at 164, with 1,000 people injured, but the U.S. Geological Survey warns there's a high chance the death toll could rise into the tens of thousands or even top 100,000.
0: The first earthquake registered 7.2 on the Richter scale and was followed less than a minute later by an even more powerful 7.5 magnitude earthquake. It's the most powerful earthquake to hit Venezuela in a century. This is Acting President Delcy Rodriguez speaking on state television earlier today.
4: Debo informar.
5: I want to inform that the state most affected by this incalculable seismic phenomenon is La Guaira State. There are dozens of collapsed buildings, and we are at this moment working very hard in rescue operations to save the lives that God permits us to save.
3: On Wednesday night, Caracas resident Avilio Gonzalez returned home to find his building completely destroyed.
6: Fortunately, my family, my wife, my granddaughter, and I were out of the apartment building. When we got back, we saw it was completely destroyed. Luckily, the neighbors managed to save their lives, too. What can I say? How many families are going to end up like this with destroyed buildings in Caracas?
0: Another Caracas resident, Maria Alejandra, was inside a building when the quakes hit.
7: I was here when I managed to get dressed. He helped me, and all the walls were cracked. We managed to open the door however we could. There was a cloud of smoke that wouldn't let us see. And when we went downstairs, the scene was like a horror movie.
0: For more, we're joined by Alejandro Velasco, associate professor at New York University, where he's a historian of modern Latin America. Velasco is a former executive editor of NACLA Report on the Americas, author of Barrio Rising, Urban Popular Politics, and the Making of Modern Venezuela. He was born and raised in Venezuela, has been in touch with his friends and family there. Thanks so much for joining us as you drive here in the United States. What is the latest you've heard, Alejandro?
8: So much for having me and for keeping track of this story. The latest is, of course, that things are fast moving. And my friends and family there are just in a state of shock. Not only for the images that we're seeing, but just like the utter devastation on top of what has already been a really difficult 6 months in Venezuela and more. It's the source of concern. People are desperately trying to find loved ones. There's also, of course, so many Venezuelans are abroad who are trying to get in touch with their loved ones in Venezuela and are having a hard time doing so. It took me about 45 minutes to get a hold of my dad, who was about an hour and a half west of Caracas. Thankfully, he's safe. But what we're hearing now is that people are just completely in shock and are desperately trying to find out any news about their loved ones and relatives.
3: And Alejandro, how prepared is Venezuela in general for seismic activity, given its location? It is especially vulnerable.
8: That's correct. The last major earthquake to hit the capital region was in 1967. At the time, there was upwards of 300 fatalities and over 1,500 injured. Buildings collapsed. This is, as Amy mentioned, the strongest earthquakes has been recorded in over 100 years. And so in terms of preparation, yes, Venezuela, especially on that coastal range region, is not unprepared for seismic events. But of course, the infrastructure and the security apparatus, but also just in terms of the personnel, because of the economic and political crisis that we've had in Minnesota for so long, especially for something of the scale that we're seeing right now, it's no match for the devastation. And so it's been gratifying to hear from neighboring countries, even those that have had, you know, very significant ideological opposition to Venezuela, like the new government in Chile, saying that they are ready to deploy, you know, assistance, whether it be personnel or material to Venezuela. So that at least has been really quite gratifying to see.
3: And there have also been reports, Alejandro, of disruptions, understandably, disruptions to the internet. So is it possible that we don't really know the extent of the damage in areas outside Caracas?
8: That is absolutely the case. And it is also true that, again, amidst the economic crisis of Venezuela, it's been mostly Caracas that has kind of lived in a little bit of a bubble in terms of services, in terms of attention to infrastructure and whatnot. And it's the outer regions, the provinces, where, there's far less attention paid. And so, some reports that we're getting out of further out states like Bolivar suggest that there's significant militarization and control of information. And so it's certainly possible, not only that we don't know the extent of the damage, but even if we, had perfect internet connection, even in that situation, I think the extent of the earthquake and the devastation is going to take us days, if not weeks, to really get a hold of.
0: And finally, Alejandro, since we have you on and you're a historian of modern Latin America, your response to it looks like in Colombia, the right-wing candidate, De La Espriella, has been announced the winner of the presidential election there to replace the leftist President Petro, and that Fujimori is poised to take control of Peru.
8: Yeah, I mean, we're seeing, I think, in Latin America, the pendulum swing, which, began a few years back with Bukele and El Salvador and then Milei and in Argentina. Obviously the left had been in significant turmoil for some years, and that has affected economic development in several countries. And so in some ways, what we're seeing is a kind of shift to a populist right. I think what's really significant about Colombia in particular, of course, is that the election was so tight. And we're getting reports now that, the margin of victory really was held, as in the case of Peru, by Colombians living abroad. And so I think that's suggesting something about the shifting dynamics of electoral politics and power plays in Latin America, where it's not so much the domestic constituencies that are calling the significant shots, but it's the expatriate constituencies, which have very different interests and alignments that they are motivated by. And of course, in the case of Colombia, the closeness of the election also suggests that it's going to be, even beyond the pendulum swing from left to right, it's already going to be extremely difficult to govern in a situation where the incoming president has such a narrow mandate of victory.
0: Alejandro Velasco, we thank you so much for being with us at this breaking news in Venezuela. I hope that your family is okay, your father right near the epicenter of the quakes. Alejandro Velasco, associate professor at NYU, where he's a historian of modern Latin America, former executive editor of NACLA Report on the Americas, and author of Barrio Rising. Thanks so much for being there. Coming up next, the Prairie Land case. A federal judge has handed down prison sentences ranging from 30 to 100 years for a group of anti-ICE protesters. Stay with us.

0: Contra Todo, Against Everything, by the Puerto Rican singer and songwriter Ile, performing in our Democracy Now! Studio. This is Democracy Now!, democracynow.org. I'm Amy Goodman with Nermeen Sheikh.
1: We turn now to a case that's been widely seen as a test case of the Trump administration's crackdown on dissent. On Tuesday, a federal judge in Texas handed down unusually harsh sentences, ranging from 30 to 100 years, to a group of anti-ICE protesters convicted of terrorism charges in March. Federal prosecutors had accused the nine defendants of being members of a North Texas, quote, Antifa terror cell for attending a protest outside the Prairie Land ICE jail on July 4th of last year, during which fireworks were set off and a police officer was shot and wounded.
0: Among those sentenced was Daniel Sanchez Estrada, who wasn't even at the protest. He received a 30-year prison term for conspiracy to conceal documents after he moved a box containing anti-fascist magazines and pamphlets. Another protester, Autumn Hill, received a sentence of 50 years after being convicted of rioting, providing material support to terrorists, conspiracy to use and carry an explosive, and use and carry of an explosive device, which was fireworks. This is Hill's wife, Lydia Coza, speaking after the conviction in March.
2: Federal prosecutors in this case told a panel of Northern District of Texas residents with a straight face that lighting off fireworks on the 4th of July was terrorism, was a riot. I cannot think of anything more un-American than that. And I cannot think of anything more inhumane than the horrors that ICE is inflicting through its state terror on our communities.
1: Acting U.S. Attorney General Todd Blanche welcomed the unusually harsh sentences, writing that, quote, Antifa terrorists who attack law enforcement and federal facilities will face swift and uncompromising justice. Their violent extremism has no place in our country, and the Department of Justice will continue to aggressively investigate, disrupt, and prosecute those who threaten law enforcement officers or undermine the rule of law, end quote. Former U.S. Marine Corps reservist Benjamin Song, who was convicted of the shooting, received a 100-year sentence. In a statement, he said he only fired his rifle because he believed the officer was about to shoot another activist. Song said others had been punished just for knowing him, adding, quote, this is mass punishment, collective punishment. This is guilt by association. This is injustice, he wrote.
0: On Wednesday, Democracy Now! Reached out to federal public defender Jason Hawkins. He said, quote, we have no comment other than we look forward to appealing both the conviction and sentence. For more, we're joined now by two guests. Sufia Khalid is Deputy Director of the National Security Criminal Defense Center at the Muslim Legal Fund of America, joining us from Dallas, Texas. She represents one of the Prairie Land defendants, Marcela Rueda, at the sentencing on Tuesday and will be representing her on the appeal. Rueda received a 70-year sentence for her alleged role in a noise demonstration outside the Prairie Land ICE jail that the government charged as material support of Antifa terrorists and an obstruction charge for allegedly asking her husband to move boxes of zines, magazines, after her arrest. And from Baltimore, Maryland, we're joined by Matt Sledge, political reporter for The Intercept, who's been covering the Prairie Land case and just returned from the sentencing hearing. His latest piece, headlined, Prairie Land Defendant Sentenced to 30 Years in Prison for Moving a Box of Anti-Fascist Zines. Let's go first to Sufia Khalid. Explain what took place in this courtroom, what your client now faces, as well as the others.
3: Thank you for having me, Amy. So what happened on Tuesday, it's shocking to all of us, devastating to the families, 50 to 100-year sentences. Those are essentially life sentences for all of the young people in this case, largely of whom were engaged in nonviolent protest at an ICE detention facility. How did we get here? So the government in this case sought a novel, first time that this has happened, use of a rarely used statute, the provision of material support to terrorists. And that has not been used in the purely domestic context for this kind of conduct. That statute also does not require any connection to a domestic terrorist organization or any kind of a domestic terrorist organization. When the government sought prosecution under this statute, they sought to seek a very dangerous precedent that now they allows them to target any American engaged in protests that results in even the most minor damage to property destruction. Any American can be targeted that way now. It does not require ties to Antifa or to any domestic terrorist organization. It just requires one of these underlying statutes. That's a dangerous precedent and what allowed them to stack these charges so high on Tuesday. On Tuesday, what happened is the federal sentencing, people were anticipating maximum sentences of 20 years, maybe 30 years. The way they reached this sentence is the judge used this very rarely used and the most extreme federal sentencing guideline called the terrorism enhancement to inflict maximum sentences on every count of conviction for these defendants and then abused his discretion to do something that is very rarely done in cases like this. He ordered each sentence to be served consecutively, not concurrently. So each sentence is served consecutively, resulting in sentences for 50 to 100 years in these cases. That terrorism enhancement that I mentioned only requires that the offense is calculated to influence or affect the conduct of government through intimidation or retaliation. That's a very, very broad, has a very broad application, and the government in past recent years has sought that in a lot of these prosecutions that people don't pay a lot of attention to. And so now it's very broadly applied. Seeking it in this case meant that the guidelines, you know, this sort of federal sentencing structure that's supposed to tailor a sentence to each defendant. My client, for example, a young mother to a 12-year-old daughter, an artist, a poet, never been in trouble with the law, never even missed a parking ticket. The sentences are supposed to account for all of these unique situations. The fact, you know, that she has no criminal history. But the terrorism enhancement undoes all of that. It recommends a maximum sentence on every charge for every defendant. That's how it operates, because it automatically designates them as a career offender. It's particularly abusive in this case, though, because it results in a significantly unwarranted sentencing disparity in the United States amongst defendants that have been convicted of similar conduct. Now, in these kinds of cases where the government is bringing this a novel charge under a rarely used statute and terrorism, you may only have a couple or a handful of cases that are relevant to kind of distinguish your client or show where the, you know, expected range should be. But in this case, we actually had 1,500-plus very recent federal prosecutions related to similar conduct that should have informed what these sentences should have looked at like. And that was of the January 6th defendants. The January 6th defendants were involved in rioting, carrying massive arsenals of weapons, lots of discussions ahead of time that didn't exist in this case about targeting law enforcement, wanting to kill members of Congress, them actually storming the Capitol. And it resulted in injury of 140 officers in that case. The government in that case could have sought prosecution under this same material support of terrorism statute. They didn't for those defendants. And they could have sought the terrorism enhancement in those cases because it applied. I told you that vague, calculated to influence or affect the conduct of government, could have applied it in all of those prosecutions. It's only sought them in a small handful. And where they sought the terrorism enhancement, the courts then rightly decided not to apply it in the vast majority of the small selection of cases where they sought it, because they said it was overkill, not representative, and would result in unwarranted sentencing disparity. The average sentence in the Capitol riots, which had far more serious conduct than the Prairie Line 9 defendants, was 26 months. So we have a massive unwarranted sentencing disparity here. What happened in the court in Fort Worth was unconstitutional and should concern everybody in this country in the direction that it is taking us.
1: Sophia, could you talk about this sentencing in the context of a presidential memo issued by Trump in September 2025, that is to say the National Security Presidential Memorandum 7, which is titled Countering Domestic Terrorism and Organized Political Violence?
3: Yes, that is how we got here. So in that memorandum, the president ordered the DOJ to change the definition of what is a domestic terrorist. When you hear domestic terrorism, when people see Antifa in these headlines, Antifa receives 50 to 100 years, their mind clicks off because you hear domestic terrorism and you assume it must be really serious. It must be violent. It must be planned mass violence. That's not what happened here. And in that memorandum, they changed the definition to domestic terrorism to include trespass, property damage, and civil disorder for people with specific political leanings, anti-fascist, anti-Christian, anti-traditional values. So now anyone engaged in basic protest with the wrong political beliefs can be labeled a domestic terrorist when they have no intention to violence, not engaged in any violence, not interested in any violence, not what we would typically think of a domestic terrorism. This can be minor trespass, civil disorder, even doxing, reporting somebody online what their identity is. That can all result in this domestic terrorism tab. And in that presidential memorandum, they ordered prosecutors to seek the highest charge and seek terrorism charges in these political prosecutions. And that's what happened here. What didn't happen in the January 6 cases, and that was political enough. The courts were right there not to seek the terrorism enhancement or terrorism charges, but it is happening here. And the problem is this precedent lasts. That statute, this is now what the precedent is for what can be charged as domestic terrorism in the United States. The administration changes every 4 years. So this will be applied to both sides. So it concerns every American. If you're left, if you're right, if you're in the middle, this concerns everyone. A government that punishes its nonviolent critics 10 times more harshly, actually, in this case, 30 times more harshly than its violent insurrectionist supporters is not a democracy in any meaningful sense.
0: I want to bring Nat Sledge into the conversation, who's been writing some really interesting pieces for The Intercept. Matt, the acting U.S. Attorney General Todd Blanche, who's President Trump is trying to make permanent, welcomed the unusually harsh sentences, writing, quote, Antifa terrorists who attack law enforcement and federal facilities will face swift and uncompromising justice. Their violent extremism has no place in our country. The Department of Justice will continue to aggressively investigate, disrupt, and prosecute those who threaten law enforcement officers or undermine the rule of law. Your response to what has taken place?
4: Yeah, I mean, I think you can tell from that statement from the acting attorney general that a playbook has now been set and it's going to be pursued in places like Minnesota. A grand jury in Illinois was obviously more skeptical about similar charges, but I think the administration is going to keep pursuing really aggressive charges like this. And they have received a message from these judges now in Fort Worth that they can secure some really harsh sentences from pursuing this playbook.
1: And what do you expect, Matt, the precedent that this sets for people participating in protests elsewhere around the country on different issues?
4: Yeah, I mean, I think, you know, some protesters, it will make them think twice about, you know, even going out for nonviolent daytime demonstrations when, you know, conduct can be painted as criminal and, can be so aggressively prosecuted in places like Texas.
0: You note in your piece, Matt, that several defendants received sentences longer than many, of course, of the January 6th defendants. You talk about former U.S. Marine Corps reservist Benjamin Song, convicted of the shooting, receiving a 100-year sentence. He said he fired only because he thought an officer was about to shoot another activist. And he also talked about the collective punishment of all of these defendants, he said, anyone who had relationship with him. Talk more about who Song is, and also the fact that these people on a July 4th weekend had fireworks, as they're referred to now, explosives.
4: Yes, Song is former military and was painted by the prosecutors as kind of a ringleader in this, brought weapons to the demonstration. Many of the other folks there did not bring weapons. Some of them brought fireworks. And, you know, they say that their intention was just to shoot those fireworks off and show solidarity with folks inside the ICE detention facility. Several of them spoke at the sentencing on Tuesday and said they never intended to hurt anybody. One person described a festive atmosphere before the police came. Many of the people who showed up that night were gone by the time the shooting actually started. But this incident between the responding police and Song, which results in one of the police officers wounded, is really the spark for a very wide-reaching manhunt in the Dallas-Fort Worth area that rolled up a bunch of people associated with Song, and is just a huge chunk of the kind of left-wing activist cohort in the Dallas-Fort Worth area.
0: In this last minute we have, Matt Sledge, what struck you most? I mean, you're referring to all these cases that, of course, we've been covering in Chicago, a first grand jury going after anti-ICE protesters had voted not to indict. And now everything has come out and everything has been put aside, the charges, once the judge started to read the grand jury transcripts. You've got a case in Tacoma. What are you concluding at this point? What do you think is most important to follow?
4: I think we just have to watch for this playbook to be applied elsewhere. In North Texas, in the Fort Worth area, the federal government obviously found judges and jurors who were receptive to their arguments. So I think they may be looking elsewhere to find judges and juries who are similarly receptive.
0: We want to thank you so much for being with us. Matt Sledge, political reporter for The Intercept, will link to your articles at democracynow.org. And Sophia Khalid, deputy director of the National Security Criminal Defense Center at the Muslim Legal Fund of America, representing one of the Prairie Land defendants, Marcela Rueda. Coming up, we speak with acclaimed journalist, tech activist, sci-fi writer Cory Doctorow, author of a new book, The Reverse Centaur's Guide to Life After AI. How to think about artificial intelligence before it's too late. Stay with us.

0: Living in Dystopia by Sarah Michelle Gellar. This is Democracy Now!, democracynow.org. I'm Amy Goodman with Nermeen Sheikh.
1: Earlier this month, Elon Musk became the world's first trillionaire when his company SpaceX went public in the biggest IPO in Wall Street history. SpaceX's space flight, satellite internet, social media and AI conglomerate. The value of SpaceX initially soared, but it's since fallen as part of a global sell-off in tech stocks. On Wednesday, Bloomberg reported that Musk had lost his status as a trillionaire, at least temporarily. This all comes as fears are growing of a possible AI bubble that could collapse, triggering an economic recession.
0: We're joined now by Cory Doctorow, acclaimed tech activist, journalist, science fiction author. His work for the Electronic Frontier Foundation for decades. His latest book, The Reverse Centaur's Guide to Life After AI, How to Think About Artificial Intelligence Before It's Too Late. His previous book titled, let's see, how should I say it, on a broadcast, Embleepification, but that's not really the title, Why Everything Suddenly Got Worse and What to Do About It. We want to thank you so much for being with us, Cory. And also, I want to congratulate you. You have talked publicly about your cancer diagnosis and also put it in the context of AI, what's good and problematic about it. But congrats on feeling better.
2: Thank you very much. Yes, 6 days since the radiologist told me that I am cancer-free. So let's hope the next time I go in for a scan, they reaffirm that.
0: And yet you have really shared with people your concerns about AI when it comes to radiology. Talk about how medicine is using it.
2: So, you know, in my other life, I'm a science fiction writer, and people sometimes think science fiction is about describing a gadget. And I think what science fiction is really about is exploring who the gadget does things for and who the gadget does things to. And that's where radiology comes in. We've heard some pretty credible stuff about how AI can be used to spot solid mass tumors that sometimes humans miss. And, you know, if there was a sales call right now at your local hospital where there was a pitchman for an AI company telling the hospital administrator, here's what we're going to do right now, you have 10 radiologists. They cost $3 million a year. They review 100 x-rays a day each. And I tell you what, I'm going to sell you a chap off for $1 million bucks a year, and it's going to sit in the shadows. And a couple of times a day, it's going to tap your radiologist on the shoulder and say, why don't you take another look at that one? I'd be very happy. That would seem like a real advance on medicine, but that's not how the pitch is going. Now, radiologists have a lot of market power, so I'm not saying that this is where they're going to end up, because right now they're in short supply. But what the AI companies want to sell you is, fire 9/10 of your radiologists, save $2.7 million a year, split that between the hospital shareholders and Sam Altman, take that remaining radiologist and put them in charge of marking the AI's homework, put them in charge of clicking OK 100 times a minute for the radiology reports that are coming out of the chatbot, and then when it misses something and someone dies, blame that guy. Make him what Dan Davies calls the accountability sink for the AI. And you know, right now, the way that we're using this extremely interesting and impressive technology is to replace humans in jobs where we don't care if those jobs are done well. And it's pretty awful to be living through. I wrote this book because I got so sick of people demanding that I talk with them about AI because it's just not important enough that we should all be paying attention to it. Massive miscalculation because now I have to go everywhere and talk about AI.
1: But if you could comment, the example of radiologists, and radiologists, of course, also play a big role in the early detection or the detection of cancer when it's already there. Now, there are a number of leading cancer specialists that increasingly view AI as a vital transformative tool in oncology, principally for augmenting, but absolutely not replacing, sure, medical personnel. Scientists, radiologists, doctors, surgeons, etc.
2: Totally. I mean, look, I think we need to understand the material roots of the bubble to get at what's going on here. The industry has spent $1.4 trillion on AI so far. It's doubled in the last year. When I wrote the book a year ago, it was $700 billion. So it's another $700 billion in the last year. They're global revenues, right? All the money all the companies make per year. They claim it's $60 billion a year. It can't be more than 50, because 10 of that $60 billion is the money that Microsoft gives to OpenAI, and OpenAI gives back to Microsoft. That's not revenue. Speaking as someone who writes books about, thrillers about accounting fraud, that's not even accounting fraud. It's just a really dumb trick. So they've got $50 billion a year. They're spending $1.4 trillion a year what do they think they're going to do, right? How are they going to make up the money? It's not like they're going to make it up by adding more customers. AI has very bad unit economics, which is how economists describe what happens when a business sells another one of its widgets or adds another customer. You know, the early web lost money, but every web user made more money for the web companies. Every time they used the web got more profitable. Every generation of the web is more profitable. AI, every new AI customer loses more money for the AI businesses. Mm-hmm. Every new use of AI loses them more money. Every new generation loses it. So I think we look at the labor story here, and what we see is what they ultimately want to do is fire high-waged workers and replace them with substandard algorithms and then make us accept substandard products. And that's where they're going to realize the return on this gigantic investment.
0: So talk about your title, The Reverse Centaur's Guide to Life After AI. What's the reverse centaur?
2: Yeah, this is not the first time we've had automation and labor come into conflict. There's a rich literature studying the way automation and labor work together. One of the things we know is that when labor drives automation, it's usually in service to making the product better. And when capital drives automation, it's usually in service to making more of the product, increasing the throughput, because they bought an asset, right? And that asset's depreciating off their books. They want to maximize the use of it before it's used up. And so the person who is in charge of using the machine is exhorted to use it as quickly as possible, which is where we get centaurs and reverse centaurs. A centaur is a person assisted by a machine. So think of a human head on a horse's body. The horse is tireless. It can run faster than you. It's stronger than you. But you are directing it, right? So you ride a bicycle. You kind of look like a centaur, but you use a spell checker. You're a centaur, too. A reverse centaur is the reverse. It is when a human is conscripted to do the task the machine directs. So an Amazon bus delivery driver, an Amazon warehouse worker, and reverse centaur, it's a terrible thing to be because you're not just being used by the machine, you're being used up by it. It works faster than you. It can work longer than you. So it is working you to exhaustion at the limit of your capacity, which is why the most advanced automation we have in warehouses in America, in Amazon warehouses, results in 3 times the injuries relative to other warehouses. That's not a coincidence. There's a causal relationship. Because they're so automated, they also have more injuries because that automation is being driven by capital, not by labor.
1: And do you think, I mean, sorry, just to go back to the radiology example, because that's relevant to what you're saying, right? Mm-hmm. It's possible, as they say, AI can scan, you know, x-rays, mammograms, et cetera, like, I don't know, 100 or 1,000 times faster, anyway, multiples, I shouldn't say the exact number, I don't know. And then a radiologist is to review the findings of AI, because AI also has the capacity to spot very subtle, mm-hmm. not because it sees, but because it has patterns or sees trends. Wouldn't that be an effective use of a reverse centaur model?
2: If the worker is in charge of scanning, of deciding how the scanning is done, right? The skilled worker who cares about their patient's outcomes mm-hmm. is in charge of it. I am willing to stipulate, not being a radiologist, I'm willing to stipulate that radiologists know more than I do about how to mm-hmm. find tumors. And if they say this is how we think we should use it, not that no worker has ever made a mistake in how they automate their labor, but as a class, I think workers are the best equipped to tell us how they should be using tools. But and as I said, I've heard from radiologists say right now we have a lot of market power. And so when we adopt these tools, we get to dictate how it's being done. But the bubble, the investment, does not exist to put workers in the driver's seat, to augment workers. The reason they spent $1.4 trillion on $50 billion revenue with terrible unit economics is they think that they can fire workers and corral the remainder into accepting substandard working conditions to produce substandard products.
1: So, I mean, just to go back by way of comparison, in the 2000s, mm-hmm. There was the massive dot-com bubble, mm-hmm. which people also feared, and indeed, as happened, it wiped out when the bubble burst. It wiped out the majority of internet companies. Mm-hmm. Nevertheless, these massive corporations now became these huge tech companies from Google to Amazon and Apple. Do you see the possibility of a similar outcome here? In other words, a lot of the AI now, there are tens of thousands of platforms, mm-hmm. most of them will disappear, but there will be ones that are effective.
2: Well, I do think that when the bubble bursts, we're going to have a lot of residue, right? We're going to have like data centers and GPUs at 10 cents on the dollar. We're going to have lots of technicians who know how to use them. We're going to have these open source models that the tech companies have released, but they thought they were just like demos. And it turns out that when you apply lots of research to them to optimize them and improve them, they can do really impressive things. But There are really important differences between the dot-com bubble and this one. We talked about the unit economics. Mm. We can also talk about the fact that if you look back on the business articles of the day, you know, 1999, 2000, it's full of people saying, how will CEOs cope with all these workers who are demanding the web in the workplace? Today, you go and read those same journals, those same business magazines, and they're full of articles saying, what are CEOs going to do to convince their workers to use AI? How many workers are they going to have to fire for not using AI enough before workers admit that they want it? So this is just clearly like a very different phenomenon to the one that we had back then. And, you know, as you say, what emerged from it were these giant tech companies. And I don't think it's a coincidence that 5 or 6 years later, we started to have these other bubbles, because what happened was those growing tech companies hit a limit to their growth because they acquired a saturation in their market, 90% market share in the case of Google and search. And when you stop growing, the market treats you like a less valuable company, not for ideological reasons, but because a growing company's income will go up next year. And so if you own a piece of it, it's worth more than a company that stopped growing. And so if you're running Google and you've hit a 90% market share, or Facebook or any of these other tech monopolies, you have to worry that the market is going to revalue your shares, and that that's going to wipe out the net worth of the individuals who run the company, because after all, they're being paid in shares. It's also going to wipe out your ability to hire people with shares, because they don't want stock in your turkey company, you know, and so that you have to have stories about growth.
0: So I want to go to the subtitle, How to Think About Artificial Intelligence Before It's Too Late. You advise legislators on legislation. Mm-hmm. You have, for example, movements all over the country. Earlier this month, for example, voters in Monterey Park mm-hmm. in California approved a ballot measure that permanently bans the construction of data centers, new ones, defeating a proposal to build a massive new artificial intelligence site near a residential neighborhood. Talk about the movements of resistance and what you think needs to be done right now.
2: Yeah, this is so heartening. It's such a change from, I think, the way that we tried to do politics, or, you know, the progressive movements tried to do politics for so long, which was to vote with our wallets, mistaking shopping for politics, right? What we see is actually when you mobilize movements, especially at the local level, you can really get stuff done. And, you know, I actually got to tip my hat to the right here, because Moms for Liberty proved to us that the dumbest people you know can make gigantic changes in the material conditions of people on the ground by taking control of these unregarded local offices and involving themselves in these sleepy local political questions like zoning. And so, you know, if those people can do it and make people's lives so terrible, imagine what we can do when we organize political movements instead of just standing in the grocery aisle endlessly dithering about which product is the one that will make the most political difference.
1: And if you could talk about, you mentioned in the book, the which is a seminal event, the Hollywood writer's strike, which you also participated in 2023. Why did you see that as so important and, in fact, exemplary?
2: Yeah, well, so these are the only people who have really beat back AI in the workplace. And importantly, they didn't do it by demanding more copyright. We've had more copyright added every couple of years for 40 years. The media industry is now more valuable than it's ever been, and the share of income going to us creative workers is lower than it's ever been. Because, you know, when you're bargaining with 5 studios and 4 labels and 3 media music companies and 2 companies that control all the audio, all the apps, and 1 company that controls the audiobooks and ebooks, it doesn't matter how many rights you have, you're going to bargain them away. It's like giving your bullied kid extra lunch money. You need to intervene organizationally. And what the writers had was not a different copyright. What they had was the right to sectorally bargain, to bargain with all of the employers in the sector all at once. And that's a thing that the Hollywood guilds have, because when we passed the Taft-Hartley Act in 1947, they were powerful enough, they got carved out. So, you know, we creative workers, we're at this crossroads. We could demand more copyright, like side with our bosses, they're the ones demanding more copyright, or we could demand sectoral bargaining, a thing every worker in America would support us in. Do we want to support all the workers in America, or do we want to be on the same side as our bosses? I think, you know, even knowing very little about the technicalities of these issues, and I know lots about it, but even if you know very little, you should say, broadly, I'm on the side of all the other workers, and my boss probably doesn't want what's best for me.
0: In the last 20 seconds, what's most important to do about AI?
2: Get involved in organizations. 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Get involved in local politics. Be part of a movement. Systemic problems have systemic solutions. You can't shop your way out of a monopoly any more than you can recycle your way out of a wildfire.
0: Cory Doctorow, tech journalist, science fiction author, activist, also ambassador for the Electronic Frontier Foundation for decades. His latest book, The Reverse Centaur's Guide to Life After AI, how to think about artificial intelligence before it's too late. Happy belated birthday to Karen Renucci. 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Check out democracynow.org. And finally, I'll be in Rhode Island this weekend in both Providence for the screening of Steal the Story, Please, about Democracy Now! On Friday and Saturday, then Saturday and Sunday in Newport. Check our website at democracynow.org. I'll be there with the film's directors, Tia Lesson and Carl Diehl. I'm Amy Goodman with Nermeen Sheikh for another edition of Democracy Now!
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From the New Arts and Media Studios in Milwaukee, I'm Charles Purcell. This is The Log. I want to point you to a couple of stories today. And this is difficult for me, I'll confess right out of the gate here. This stuff gets over my head pretty quickly. But we all need to be very concerned about the digital world and how it's being used against us. Which, I'll tell you now, it's going to bring me back to my main theme all the time. We have no choice. We have to eliminate profit as the incentive for our political lives, our economic lives, our material lives. We have to get profit out of the center. In fact, I would say we have to get profit out entirely. We have to abolish profit. So the two stories, let me see, let me go first to what's being called digital colonialism. Excellent piece from ProPublica. The United States, as you and I have talked about, is conditioning international aid, food, medicine, life-saving aid, on paybacks. It's now all transactional. You and I talked about, I forget the exact countries, was it Kenya was one of them? Democratic Republic of the Congo, the regime, the orange regime, demanding mineral rights, straight-up transfers of rare earth minerals as a payment in order to receive U.S. dollars for life-saving aid that used to come from USAID, which I understand has critics on many sides, but two things can't be argued. It saved hundreds of thousands of lives, and it was put in the wood chipper by Elon Musk and his dodgy boys. So now U.S. officials are demanding access to the health data of millions of Africans as a condition for giving billions of dollars in life-saving aid to African countries. According to the ProPublica article, experts said the deals are vague and lack standard language to guard personal data from being exposed, misused, or commercialized without people's consent. Now, the regime says that it needs the access to this data to keep people safe and that it will be anonymized, okay, anonymous. But they also say, openly, right in the language, that the deals are part of a plan to use aid to make America, quote, more prosperous. What does that mean? Well, what it means is data is the new whale oil. Data is the new crude oil. Data is the new gold. Data is where it's at. And once they get their hands on trillions of data points of people all around the world, then they can do with that what they will. They can buy it, they can sell it, they can trade it, they can use it. Because even though they claim it's anonymized, it's a pretty simple process, I guess, according to the experts, using AI technology, to reverse engineer the data points and identify people. People that you might want to label as terrorists. People that you might think are undesirables. People you think belong or don't belong. And so they're holding this policy as a gun to the head of these nations, Uganda being one of them, would have to give the U.S. access to the data of millions of their citizens. They don't want to do it, but they're left with a choice. Let people die of HIV, malaria, tuberculosis, other illnesses, or hand over the digital goods. Hence the term digital colonialism. Not really giving these nations an actual choice. This could never be described as any kind of fair trade or agreements between nations. This is extortion. It's blackmail. It's exploitation. It's colonialism. But this so-called data sharing, ProPublica consulted more than a dozen experts in data privacy and global health, who all said that the demands for data

this is very much what we used to quaintly call a public-private partnership. It's the regime in cahoots with big data. In addition to the data itself as payment, the regime is forcing policy onto these nations as well, requiring national investment in health systems, requiring investment in local manufacturing, of course in partnership with American companies. So all of this digital information, worth billions, being extracted, being extorted from poor nations of the global South. What else could you call that but digital colonialism? It's exactly what it is. And even more heinous because it's a required condition in order to receive any sort of humanitarian aid, which these poor countries need. The regime has attempted to strike agreements with 50 nations. Some have balked at U.S. demands. Many have felt no choice but to capitulate. And in a related story, just on Monday, a little bit of good news. A federal judge on Monday ruled that the regime's efforts to nationalize elections by weaponizing voters' personal data is illegal. So again, the weaponization of data. The regime was attempting to collect all data on U.S. voters. They claim in an effort to purge illegal voters. And yeah, they'll find a few, but that's not the point. Again, once you're into these systems, once you've got your hands on these data, God knows what the regime would do with it. The judge said Congress had expressly prohibited the government from centralizing Americans' personal identifying information, and that the federal agencies that created the SAVE program knew that the database violates these statutory protections. The SAVE program, not to be confused with the SAVE Act, although they are related, it's the Systematic Alien Verification for Entitlements, or SAVE. I believe it's nothing more than a presidential executive order, but of course that's how they govern. They ignore all laws, they ignore the Constitution, they just put it in an order, or they put it in a Department of Justice memo. Yeah, this is how they justify their illegal acts. So the good news is, I'm reading from the AP article, the decision is a major legal setback for President Donald Trump and his efforts to use federal agencies to encourage a nationwide crackdown on having non-citizens illegally on state voter rolls. Well, of course, a quick reminder here, I'm sure I don't have to tell you. Non-citizens can't vote. The number of illegal voters across billions of ballots is in the 0.00001 neighborhood. So that's a lie, of course. We all know that. So why do they really want all this data? Well, for exactly what we've been saying. Data is the new gold. Buy it, sell it, use it to suppress voting, to purge voters that you don't like, to find your enemies, to arrest your enemies. So this is what we're up against. All of us, or most of us, or some of us, had a pretty bad feeling right away when the dodgy boys were knocking down the doors of every federal agency and infiltrating systems. And the fact is, our whole lives are inextricably tied to our digital data. Whether it was a nefarious plot or just what we call a natural conspiracy, however it came about, it's the fact. I've got a trip coming up to California in a couple of weeks. I'm going to take a train ride, which I've always wanted to do. Kind of excited about it. So my train ticket, my hotel reservations, everything about this trip is on an app. Everything is digital. I had no choice. If I want to take public transportation while I'm there, which I will, that's all got to be on an app. Literally everything we do, all day long, whether we're conscious of it or not, even walking down the street under these damn flock cameras, which we have to talk about sometime, we're creating a million digital data points every damn day. And so I'll end where I began and where I always am, the center of my argument. We can't bit by bit, piece by piece, try to regulate. We can't be in a constant arms race with the people who want to exploit us, with the people who want to label us terrorists, with the people who want to purge our votes, with the people who want to nickel and dime us to death. We cannot take every single minute policy or business practice and try to find it, define it, regulate it. No. That's an impossible task.

ridiculously impossible. It's ludicrous. Our only option, we only have one option: abolish profit, establish real democracy, and recognize free travel across borders as a universal human right. This is why I talk about these big solutions. Because every individual crime against us, every one of them, is a direct result of our imprisonment at the hands of profit, borders, and authoritarian nation states. We cannot incrementalize our way out of this. We can't regulate our way out of this. We have to fight this at a holistic level. Because the people and the systems exploiting us are rapidly moving into areas that are not even visible to us. They're happening out of our peripheral vision. It's like the dangers of AI itself. We got to unplug this system before it's operating entirely out of our vision, let alone our control. Well, if data is the new gold, then water is the new, it's what it's always been. The single most essential resource we need for life itself. I mean, data, like gold, has no intrinsic value. Oh, it's good for some computer and high-tech device applications, I suppose, in small amounts. I guess you can still fill teeth with it. I'll give you that. But other than that, gold only has value because we have assigned it value. And so we believe it has value, and so it has value? No, that's not real. That's magical thinking. And we have to abolish magic from the economy and put it back where it belongs. Magic belongs in music and poetry and falling in love and on stage with rabbits and hats and card tricks. We can't afford magical thinking in economics anymore. So what was I talking about? Oh, right, water. It's drying up. Have you heard of the Ogallala Aquifer? It's America's largest underground aquifer. Spans approximately 174,000 square miles across 8 states, from South Dakota down to Texas. The Ogallala Aquifer, also known as the High Plains Aquifer. And the Department of the Interior's United States Geological Survey, the USGS, has announced that we're losing it. The aquifer is the lifeblood of American agriculture, provides roughly 30% of all groundwater used for U.S. irrigation. But it's in an existential crisis right now, largely because of that irrigation. Agriculture extraction severely outpaces natural replenishment from rainfall. In some regions, like the Texas High Plains, water levels have plunged by up to 80 meters. That's 262 feet. It's left parts of the reservoir entirely depleted, and it's threatening the long-term viability of the region's farming communities. And this goes way beyond the impact just on local wells. The Ogallala sustains a massive $35-plus billion agriculture economy. And so as the water table drops, farmers are hit with skyrocketing costs. It costs more to extract, dwindling crop yields. So what's true across the country, and is especially illustrated here, farming is no longer a financially viable profession. As you and I talk about all the time, our most important needs, in order to meet them, no longer financially viable. What's more fundamental, basic, important than growing our food? But other areas, education, nobody can make that work financially. You can't make a decent profit on housing without exploiting people and leaving 30% of the country out, without a house or underhoused. Nobody's figured out how to have a healthy news media that turns a profit. That's why we're all about abolishing profit around here. And this crisis in the center of the nation, the aquifer runs down from South Dakota, covers most of Nebraska, much of western Kansas, the panhandle of Oklahoma, and then down into Texas, also reaching into Colorado, New Mexico, and Wyoming. The clock is ticking on these people. And it's not only there. California's Central Valley Aquifer, another vital agricultural engine, as this report puts it, suffering from similar severe long-term depletion. So the solutions, according to the USGS, aggressive water management,
Okay, here's our first problem. You can probably see me rolling my eyes right now. We're going to leave the whole profit-centered capitalist system in place and just try to regulate it with aggressive water management? So you're just calling for more regulation? All right, good luck with that. The other thing they propose is a shift toward sustainable farming practices. Good, that's very good. That's great, love to hear that. Show me how that makes a profit. No one has shown us yet that sustainable farming practices, though laudable they are, can turn a profit. Is that me criticizing sustainable farming? No, it's me criticizing the very concept of profit. Finishing off the USGS summary here, the depletion of these non-renewable resources risks destabilizing the nation's food supply and transforming once fertile plains back into arid dust bowls. So these are problems that anyone could have predicted. These are problems that have been developing for decades, if not centuries. Any large agricultural system that depends on irrigation is a horribly flawed system right out of the gate. How did we not see this coming? Well, of course, some people did, but they didn't have the power, they didn't have the money, they didn't have the influence to stop this madness. California should never have become the agricultural powerhouse that it became. For that matter, all of Southern California, the whole Los Angeles area, relies entirely for its power on the Colorado River, which has been drying up for decades. Building cities like Las Vegas, Nevada, Phoenix, Arizona. This is sheer madness. These are places that literally shouldn't even exist, certainly not as these huge metros. According to the Census Bureau, the Phoenix metro area still, to this day, remains one of the top population gainers in the nation. It's growing. It's still growing. This is madness. So, yeah, let's talk about sustainability. And that has to go hand in hand with local agriculture. And then the third leg of this stool, abolishing profit. It can't work within our current capitalist system. So those are the three legs of the stool. Local, sustainable, and not trapped in a profit system. Indigenous agriculture goes back for literally tens of thousands of years on this continent. Climate change notwithstanding, which is making things only worse, the climate, the terrain, have not changed drastically over the last many thousands of years. Deserts were deserts. Forests were forests. Coastlines were coastlines. Yeah, I'm not minimizing climate change. I'm just saying, relative to appropriate agriculture, indigenous peoples knew what the hell they were doing. They had tens of thousands of years of experience on the land. They knew what they were doing. Long-term ecological balance, biodiversity, you got to build soil health naturally, crop rotations, things like that. As opposed to big ag, industrial ag, mass production, capital gain, very intense, relies very heavily on chemicals, on irrigation, on heavy machinery. And of course, you have to do all that to feed as many people as you can and to make that cost-profit ledger work out in your favor. And I'll repeat, I'm not trying to squeeze indigenous, sustainable agriculture into our current system and pretend it could ever turn a profit. It can't. So we don't throw out the practice, we throw out the profit. Indigenous farming is local. It regenerates the soil. It respects all other life systems. It's treated as cultural and communal, integrated into the local ecosystem. The goal is to grow healthy food according to local community traditions and values. Corporate, big ag, global market demands, corporate profits. Land and water are viewed as extractive resources meant solely for the production and consumption of commodities. I mean, this isn't even a fair fight. There is no argument to be had here. There's no pros and cons. Well, this works well for the... No, the only reason people rely on and say we have to have big corporate ag is because the big ag conglomerates in California and in Texas and in Nebraska have to feed the whole damn country. Hell, half the damn world. We're always talking about selling soybeans to China, for God's sake. No, we're just digging our own graves with all of this. We're extracting resources,
We're commodifying everything, including labor, so we're exploiting migrant workers. We're trying to grow a single crop over millions of acres, have to have pesticides, genetically modified seeds. We're depleting soil fertility. No, we got this all ass backwards. And now the Ogallala Aquifer is drying up, the California Central Valley Aquifer drying up, the Colorado River down to a trickle. And if you think so-called aggressive water management through federal, state, and local regulations can handle this problem, well then I got a bridge to sell you. If you think sustainable farming practices can solve the problem, yes, but not within the current profit system. Never work. Never. Sustainable, holistic farming practices that go back tens and tens of thousands of years on this continent, with no concentration in one particular area but spread out across the continent, no farming deserts and bringing in the water through huge levees. I have zero faith in any so-called solutions that do not honestly confront the suicidal nature of the corporate capitalist big ag model. Indigenous, sustainable practices, and that can only happen outside the profit system. All right, well, there's been a flurry of midweek headlines, many of which really deserve some discussion. So with the limited time I have here, let me just give you a kind of a table of contents, and we'll get to as much of this as we can in our next few segments. So in no particular order and in a kind of a rapid pace here, another boat has been blown out of the water in the Caribbean by Secretary of War Crimes Pete Hegseth. Two more people killed. There are reports there are as many as six survivors. Their fate is unknown. So the total right now is a minimum of 210 murders by this regime. The gerrymandered maps in Georgia are not going to happen, at least not for now, at least not for the 26 midterms. For reasons I guess we'll have to look into, the Georgia state legislature decided not to pursue the new maps. I guess they figured it was too late. I'm not sure the exact story, but that's good news. The Ocean Observatory System we talked about a little while ago, inexplicably canceled by the regime. This is a system that serves ocean science, climate science. It serves forecasters, and it was abruptly canceled. Well, it has now just abruptly been restored, I guess because of backlash. Backlash works. And here's a story we definitely have to spend some time on. Eight people sentenced to outrageous sentences for protesting an ICE detention center in Texas, the Prairie Land Detention Center. This is completely off the rails. This is the most extreme example yet that we've seen of the regime labeling political opponents, protesters, as terrorists, finding a judge that'll go along with this BS, and handing out the craziest sentences you've ever seen. 30, 40, 50 years in prison. One sentenced to 100 years in prison. Designed, obviously, to send a message to all would-be opponents, to all would-be protesters. The much-touted bipartisan housing bill, set to be signed on Wednesday, canceled at the last minute, one of the only examples of a successful bipartisan effort that everybody seemed to be on board with. But instead of signing the bill as planned, the Orange Menace announced at the last minute, nope, not until you pass the SAVE Act, holding the housing bill hostage until he gets his extreme voter suppression SAVE Act through Congress. Speaking of hostage taking, the regime is holding more than $1 billion in anti-terrorism and disaster money from the Department of Homeland Security, which should be going to states. No, that's being held back unless those states comply with his demands for voter databases, which we've talked about. Yeah, he's obsessed with doing anything possible to prevent the inevitable landslide of the midterms against him. It's his last and only hope. A couple of victories against ICE. Right here in Milwaukee, the Common Council has unanimously passed legislation that ensures the Milwaukee Police Department has a duty to intervene if federal agents, ICE, FBI,
use unreasonable force, denying the civil rights of folks in Milwaukee to vote, assemble, and speak. Yeah, this is fantastic. Every locality, every state, every city, every county needs to be passing similar legislation in preparation for the tactics the regime will try to get away with, either through continuing immigration raids and certainly their threats against voters at the polls in the upcoming midterms. They've as much as announced their intentions of using ICE to harass and intimidate voters. So good for you, Milwaukee. In another ruling, a federal judge in California has barred DHS and ICE from making arrests at immigration courthouses nationwide. While we're in the category of good news from the courts, another one. A federal judge on Wednesday permanently barred the regime from implementing the worst of that executive order from day one that require people to show documentary proof of citizenship when they register to vote. This, of course, is also in the SAVE Act, but as you and I have talked about many times, they're attacking this on many fronts. Many of the conditions of the SAVE Act were already written into this day one executive order, now blocked by a federal judge. All the good news notwithstanding, the Heritage Foundation has sent a memo to its donors bragging that the regime has implemented more than half of Project 2025. So just a reminder that the fight continues. I don't know if we're in the third inning or the sixth inning or I don't know if we're at halftime. I'm not sure where we are in the sports analogy. All I know is it ain't over. In the words of the great Yogi Berra, it ain't over till it's over. In other news, apparently they caught the guy who cut the 350-foot gash into the reflecting pool. Turned out to be the same knife used in the O.J. Simpson murder. So they're holding him on those charges as well. So we caught the real killer in the O.J. Simpson case and the reflecting pool vandal. Well, of course, that's not true. That's just my little joke. The War Powers Resolution passed this week, with four Republicans crossing over to join all Democrats except, of course, for crazy John Fetterman. It was a big night for the Tuesday primary elections. Out of 10 candidates backed by the Democratic Socialists of America, the DSA, 9 of them won, plus Brad Lander, another progressive, and more importantly, a challenger defeating an incumbent, which happened several times Tuesday night. So a really successful night for do-something candidates, establishment media, establishment Democrats, centrists are all losing their minds, not to mention, of course, the MAGA crowd and state regime media. The United Nations has gone on record condemning Israel for failing to protect children, accusing them of deliberately targeting and killing Palestinian children, concluding that this constitutes genocide, crimes against humanity. So the United Nations not mincing words on Israel. So there it is. Yeah, just in a matter of 24, 48 hours, the front page is just filled up with headlines. So we'll get to the analysis of as much of this as we can here in the next few segments. Okay? All right. 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Peter Donalds wrote and performed our theme song. All right, I love you. I'll see you out there.

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What's up? What's up? How's everybody doing today? This is Wat Liyota. We got Cartier Chris right there. He was just moving. What's up to him? You are here still with River West Radio. You can catch his you can catch all his replays and everything like that. I am here just playing some music today. Usually I got a guest with me, but I'm actually going to just play some music today, get y'all vibe right and everything, maybe talk about what's coming up next and everything. Right up next, you know who I love to play. We're going to throw some FA on with a nice little playlist, and I'm going to be right back with you guys in a second.

0: What's up? What's up? How's everybody doing today? You are here listening to a little bit of variety of people. I started out with a little bit of FA and, got into a little bit of Big Frank too. Shout out to everybody who's on the local scene getting into Summerfest and everything like that. I'm going to play a little bit of my homie Cristano. Shout out to him for having his performance. Also, you got Silky out there, FA out there, Micah out there, a lot of great people out there just really getting to it in the Milwaukee scene and everything like that. And I am so proud of all of them getting into that. So in a second, I'm actually going to play a little bit of music from everybody, but we're going to run this up with a little bit of Cristano melody, just a little snippet and everything for you guys to check out.
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0: Yo, what's up? We are back, and I just did like a random behind the scenes for the photo shoot. I'm gonna have Cartier Chris, unless y'all eat. Oh no, y'all dipping. I'm gonna have Cartier Chris say a little bit of something to y'all right quick. Hold on, let me get another mic on. The white mic, that's what you on. It's always nice to have him in as a surprise guest. And we got IDK shot me online. I know she be everywhere on the socials. I don't know every social.
1: Hey y'all, it's IDK who shot me on Instagram and TikTok. So make sure you tap in and tap in with Yelta War. You already know what's up, man.
0: Yeah, we even got Catch Getter in the background. He chilling, fam. He just had an interview. Make sure y'all check that out because it's online. I got the white mic on. Oh. Oh, you don't wait. Hold on. What's going on? Can you hear us through the radio? Right now. Mic check. 1, 2. Yo. Mic check. Okay, I can hear this. Oh yeah. We can hear. You're being heard. Hold on. You can.
2: Can you hear me now?
0: Say something.
2: Can you hear me now?
0: Yeah, I can hear you.
2: Good.
0: All right, bet.
2: Hey y'all, man. MK Direct Social, man. We locked and loaded, man. We got a lot of great things going on in the community, man. Shout out to my boy Yale Warden, Smack and Time for doing what they got going on, man. They got a great movement going on. Shout out to my boy FA that performed at Summerfest yesterday.
0: Something might be going on with the mic. Hold on, we learning something, cause it's not coming through the.
2: Is it going through the feet?
3: Can you hear me now? Oh, okay. There we go.
0: All right. Wait, can you be heard? Okay.
3: And okay, man. My bad, y'all. So if y'all didn't tap in, we had a little moment of silence, but we right back on, man. So, MK Direct Social, man, locked and loaded, man. We have a big platform going on, man. We sponsored by the Source Magazine and also Pitchfork Magazine, too, as well.
0: Yeah.
3: I want to give a big shout-out to my boy Yale Work for doing what he's doing, man. Shout-out to him. All his camera work, all his great things that he's doing in the community, and all the events that he's been tapped into. So if you guys want to check us out, man, we got a lot of events going on at the Next Bar 2, 1732 East North Avenue. Shout out to my boy Alex the Investor. They got a day for him called Next Bar Day. It's going to be – actually, it was 2 days ago. So if you guys want to tap into that, it's going to be 2 days from today, next year. And, big love to y'all, man. Make sure y'all keep God first and always stay blessed. Amen.
0: Amen. Man, I appreciate you always coming through to run it up. You helped me get more things out because I can only see so much. That's why we need multiple people doing a lot of things out on the scene. Always appreciate it. All right,
3: love
0: then,
3: brother.
0: Yeah,
3: take
0: I'm
3: care,
0: gonna.
3: Man.
0: Oh, yep. Yeah, we finna run some more music. Everybody, I mean, if y'all in y'all spirit, say bye, Cartier Chris and MK Direct and Catch Getter. Love. All right, then, y'all. We finna get right back to the music. So I know we heard some Big Frank before. But you know right away we got to run up some. There it is. So we finna get into that right now.
4: Big Frank, go ahead, baby, put some player in it. Big Frank, go ahead, baby, put some player in it. Yeah. Treat it like a stack, so I have to count.
5: This
4: new
5: one. I'm in the soul, baby.
6: Where we on? Oh.

Ayo, ayo, ayo, you know we gotta run that every time, every time. I was actually just sent a song. It's called Tracy. I hope I'm saying this right. Tracius or Tracius by Cash Getter. He was just on the previous episode with MKE Direct. We finna actually run that up right away because I'm interested to see what this sound like. Let's get right. Let's get right. Thank you so much for always joining us, y'all, with River West Radio. Let me run that back from the beginning, actually.

0: crisis. Yes, sir. Yes, sir. So that's a little something new for y'all. That was some Cash Getter. I hope saying this right again. Tracy, y'all. Okay, so how is spelled? Trace Us. So TRACEUS. Y'all can find that everywhere, all platforms. I play it straight off YouTube. Y'all can pull that back up right now. Make sure y'all hit him with subscribe, follows, all that. He's also tagged in my story because he just did something with Cartier Chris MKE Direct. Shout out to him. Shout out to everything that they do. We finna keep running up some music right quick. Here is another person. Actually, she's out from Chicago, but she's here all the time out here in Milwaukee. I was just doing some behind the scenes for her. This is a Mommy Zaddy song for you. If you don't like clocking into work, if you want to get your weekend started as soon as possible, this finna be the one for you, y'all. Check it out.
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0: Ayo, that was some mommy zaddy. Shout out to her for always coming through and showing love here in Milwaukee. Been playing some variety music today, been getting into a lot, you know. And I just want to let you know that this is your opportunity to know that if you're hearing this right now or seeing the recap, make sure that you hit me up with some music, especially if you got the clean version right away. That make it easier on my side to get everything out to you. I got about 4.5 minutes left, but I just want to say shout out to everybody that's been doing their thing in the Milwaukee scene. I'm actually coming up on my 1 year anniversary here right on 104.1 FM River West Radio, and I've been having a lot of fun here. I've been having shout out to Zav Pierre for holding it down. Shout out Cartier Chris, he's on right on before me. He always popping in and out. And shout out to all the guests that I've had. It means a lot to me that y'all have been coming on to the show. I've talked to people who are producers, rappers, singers, everything. Milwaukee has so much talent, and I am just really proud of everybody in the city. Right now, as we speak, today, we've been having people performing at Summerfest for the first time and for the fifth time. And that's what I like to see. I like to see everybody's progression. I like to see everybody coming up in the scene. And I'm just really proud of everybody that's doing their thing. I'm going to keep blogging. I'm going to keep getting y'all right. And I'm going to make sure that I get all your music on here so it can be heard right away. Now, we're going to run up a little bit of somebody that I've been locked in with for a while. He has something coming out this year known as the Big Band Barbecue, one of my favorite things in the city to see. We're gonna have some highlights coming for that after it is, but here is some Emmett James.
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Hi everyone. Happy Monday. It's Without Borders Radio. I landed on some early 2000s Swedish hip hop and rap for tonight. I was doing research and the word underground is used a lot. I don't want to use it because I feel like now that's not the early 2000s. It's not so underground anymore. It's pretty well known, especially in Sweden. It's very mainstream hip hop, but it might be new to you and it might be underground to you. So keep that in mind. First song I'm going to play is Troop Dogs by the artist Peter, and Loop Troop Rockers. And we can kind of talk about the genre a little bit more after we take a listen to that song. Okay, I do want to play the song. It just doesn't want to play for me. Please hold.

So, despite the slight issue with the first song, that song that just ended was actually the Top Dogs, spelled with a Z, by Peter and Loop Troop Rockers. I found a user's blog on rateyourmusic.com, which I would suggest. I think I have a Rate Your Music account. Yeah, I need to review that. But Big L187 said, "Only the creme de la creme of Swedish hip hop, one of the most underrated scenes when it

comes to hip-hop, especially back in the 90s, not now, though. I believe 97 to 01 was better in Sweden than American hip-hop scene, and overall says that, you know, Swedish hip-hop is an early 2000s kind of gritty music genre that heavily influenced by American hip-hop at the time. And I don't want to glaze over that this rap group or this rap scene in Sweden has artists from a lot of different international backgrounds. Sweden saw a lot of immigration between 2015 and like 2018. There were a lot of wars going on, so a lot of immigrants from Tunisia, Algeria, Iraq, Palestine, a lot of people moving up to Sweden and participating in this, you know, Swedish rap, hip hop. And a lot of those people happen to be Muslim and are kind of adding a new layer to their song and their lyricism by adding that perspective in as, you know, someone who practices Islam and having that layer to the hip hop song, as well as rapping in Swedish. It's very unique. Loop Troop Rockers, I'm guessing, are a very good band because this song, oof, it's so good. It's called Fly Away Up to the Sky by the Loop Troop Rockers.

Okay, I think we can all say Loop Troop Rockers, very good. Go give them a listen. They do use English in some of their songs, but they are a Swedish hip hop group. That song was called Fly Away Up to the Sky. I really like that they had like kind of jazz instruments in there. That always, I appreciate a lot of Action Bronson. If you listen to him, he does that a lot, or you know, other kind of like lo-fi hip hop. Yes, very good. I notice a lot in some of these hip hop songs from the early 2000s do a lot of blending, whether it's sampling from old like house songs from the 70s or like adding distorted trumpets or something else. It keeps the listening interesting. So another band that is really prominent from the early 2000 rap scene in Sweden is Advance Patrol. Advance Patrol, and the song I would like to play, I think I'm gonna play them later too. This is called Min Musik. Min Musik.

That was Tradare by the duo Onda and Fejes. And before that, again, it was Min Music by Advance Patrol. We're going to skip Oje by Fatoru because that's the song that accidentally played in the beginning for some reason of this evening. I want to recommend an article written by Natalie Donback in 2024, so fairly recently. It's for the journal Hyphen. And even though this is a genre that I guess had its golden era during the early 2000s, it's not necessarily over. This article talks about Sweden's immigrant hip-hop stars and how they're redefining what it means to be Swedish. Not a lot of them broadcast their faith, but Muslim rappers are dominating the charts in most music sharing Swedish Muslim experience. You know, there's different artists like, I'm trying to find the part of the article. There is Dizzy, who is a Swedish Gambian, hip hop artist. There's a Swedish Syrian artist called Ant One, and then also a duo called Aden and Esmen, who are Somali. And all of them rap either in Swedish or suburb Swedish, which I didn't know about. And I am kind of a linguistics nerd. I'm huge on like different languages developing within communities, like how Miami English is becoming a vernacular that we can now kind of categorize. Same with AAVE, African American Vernacular English. You know, people kind of call it like res slang or slang you might hear in residential territories for Native Americans. So these minor languages do crop up in small populations, like suburbs of Sweden. There's a slang called Rinkeby Swedish. It emerged from the capital's multilingual suburbs, which is kind of why it is going into the rap scene and the hip hop scene, which I just thought that was really cool. So you are hearing that language representation tonight, as well as Swedish. Next song, I'm going to play Tem Am by Farte, Valden, and Cheska.

0: Det smäller ettan.
1: Tar Det Tillbaka by Petter, who was still is a very popular Swedish hip hop artist that kind of dominated the scene in the early 2000s. What a lot of music analysts are noting now, though, is that this immigrant population is kind of helping shift hip hop and help evolve it. The author of the article for Hyphen said, quote, that, you know, they're taking Swedish rap and Swedish culture and they're moving it from the suburbs and the middle class back to the streets, with all these multicultural artists, and how they're younger and having different, you know, things to add. The music has to evolve, and, you know, it can still exist. I think sometimes I'll listen and be like, oh, this is shoegaze for sure. It might not be 90s shoegaze, but it's still like it has that element. So, you know, music's always inspiring and it's evolving, and sometimes it'll inspire genres in the future or it'll just change the way it sounds. That was Tar Det Tillbaka by Petter, and next we're going to hear Välkommen till Malmö by Advanced Patrol, again featuring Pauline Kum. All right, Camisueo, Pauline Camisueo.

All right, so that was Diamantara by Organismen. And next we're going to listen to the song Emergency by Swedish artist Max Pizé. And then another artist called Ears. Ears is not Swedish, but they have a cool name. This is Emergency.

0: All right, that was Numaste Vidra by the artist Ken Ring. I've been really enjoying looking over this music genre with you guys. Swedish hip hop, like who would have known? I love doing that, the show, because it's the whole point is just playing stuff that I know for myself. It's new for me. I haven't heard it being played on radios in America, and it's good. And I want to share it. I don't know if we're going to have time for all the songs tonight, but the next one I have queued up is Bovin Dramat by Max Pizet. And then after that, we can play Katar in Handar by Organism Men again. If you want to hear the full set list, I have a Spotify. It's just Without Borders Radio. I also have an Instagram, withoutborders.radio. You can find Spotify through there. And the Instagram is very similar. So I will have this playlist posted if you want to listen to it again and again and again. Feel free to save. Again, Bovin Dramat, Max Pizet. It's been awesome. Happy Monday. I love you.
1: Henka. Väsby. Stockholm.

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Hello, my name is Ricky Alexander, and welcome to Subjects and Recovery. Subjects and Recovery is a project that I've been working on for quite some time. I've been working on it since 2022 because I was concerned about what I'm seeing in our inner cities across the United States. I found out that a lot of what I'm looking at in our major metropolitan cities like Chicago, New York, Los Angeles, and Milwaukee, which is the area that I am stationed in the Milwaukee area, I started to just take a real good look at why do we have so much hostility in our inner cities? Why do people look at one another and get into a fight? Why is it that our initial contact with an individual that we don't know, why does that have to begin with hostility and with anger and distrust? And so there were a number of different things that were going on. Last week I talked to you about as early as 2026, Milwaukee experienced an alarming surge of domestic violence, with advocates reporting that roughly half of the city's homicides in the first 15 days of the year were linked to domestic or intimate partner violence. In other words, you have people that are living together that are having a problem with each other in their homes. They're not getting along together. Despite a general decrease in violence and crime in our inner cities, domestic-related violence remains a critical community crisis at this stage of the game. That means that we have more domestic violence cases in the inner city of Milwaukee than there are violent homicides. That really started to concern me. But I want to go back just a little bit farther, because it didn't alarm me. I just didn't become alarmed by the statistics that I saw, the recent statistics that I saw concerning domestic violence. I've been looking at the way that we treat each other in our communities. Do we have an actual template for relationships in our communities? When I walk down the street and I meet someone new, why does there have to be a kind of friction that exists between me, myself, and that individual when we initially meet? And that is my primary concern. I realize that we cannot get anything positive done in our inner city communities unless we learn to get along with one another. We must learn to get along with one another. We must find ways and strategic variables that help us to work together, that help us to get along with each other, that help us that encourage our working together and operating within an arena of just basic trust. We cannot move ahead without it. In 2025, there was 147 homicides that were investigated in the Milwaukee area.
and a significant portion of non-fatal shootings and homicides are consistently tied, now listen to this, to domestic violence cases. That means that these people are in a love relationship with one another, and

So she decided to say something to you about the way that you looked at her man. And so these are the kinds of things. I'm extremely alarmed about this kind of behavior because we're talking about serious domestic violence cases where people pull guns on one another and start shooting for something as simple as someone looking at your significant other. Probably if no one looked at him or her, you probably wouldn't want them anyway. But you are concerned about other people looking at your significant other. Let me suggest this to you. You think he's handsome, or you think she's beautiful. Why don't you think that? Why is it that you don't think that other people are going to think the same thing that you think? Someone is going to think she's beautiful, your girlfriend. Someone is going to think that your gentleman, your man, is good looking. And that's not something that is insulting. I would say that it's somewhat comforting to know that somebody else is looking at someone that I'm dating. It turns out to be a compliment when you look at it the right way. And so while domestic violence occurs citywide, it has historically shown higher concentrations in neighborhoods such as Sherman Park, Franklin Heights, and also Roosevelt Grove. I thought that that was interesting. Also, reports indicate that black women in the Milwaukee area, in the Milwaukee County area, are disproportionately affected by domestic violence cases. We're talking about the inner city. We're talking about what's going on in our streets and our inner cities. Then there is the variable of firearm usage. A large majority of domestic violence cases end up in homicide when there is a firearm, a legal firearm, that is involved. And so this is quite alarming to me because I just wanted to take a look at that because when I was coming up as a kid, if I got into a fight, I got into a fight because somebody did something to me, not because someone looked at me, or not because someone said something about me, or not because someone drove in front of me and I get out of my car and start shooting. And so these are the things that really concern me in our inner city areas. I realize that we cannot survive in our inner city areas if we have that kind of interaction with each other in the community. We have to do something about it. And then I want to suggest to you that we really need to have this conversation. We really need to know, we really need to talk about what's going on in our communities and what strategies can we use to help us get past, to help us to more effectively handle ourselves in our city, in our cities, for the safety of all of us. There have been incidents where a child was shot because of two people, grown people, arguing, and they pulled up weapons, and someone's child was wounded. That's not all that concerns me. What's going on in the community where we are we harboring anger? Are we trying to get along with people in the community? I mean, out of one breath, we're calling each other brothers.

0: other. And then out of the other breath, you're talking about how you're going to kill me. And so we need to really, really take a look at that. And we need to take a look at this conversation of how are we going to get along better in our communities? I started out the show by saying, let's talk about relationships. Let's talk about the principles of relationship. Let's talk about morality. Let's talk about living right. Let's talk about doing the right things. Let's talk about being responsible for our fellow man and not trying to assassinate him. Let's talk about these things, the things that are going to help us to be strategically effective in what we do when we are in our communities. When I walk around in the community, and oftentimes I do, I like to think that what I'm sharing with people that come in contact with me is I want them to think that I'm one of the nicest people that they've ever met. However, my personal upbringing has shown me that you can practice violence. If you are trying to be the best person that you can, if you are trying to be kind and cordial to those individuals in the community. I remember when I was coming up, I had a hard time smiling because I thought if I smiled at my fellow man that he would think that I was weak. There was a time that I thought that way. It's because I had been practicing it all of my life. I had been practicing distrust. I had been practicing not getting along with people that were around me. I had a hard time with saying, hi, how are you? And then I had one of the nicest wives in the world. And she was always being kind and nice to everyone. I said, you got to be careful with that. You know, they might get the wrong idea. Well, that was my own distrust that was trying to keep her from being the person she really is. I think it was because I was afraid. Afraid of what's going on in our community. I need to ask you this question. Are we creating an environment of fear in our inner city areas? I need to ask you this. Can your mother walk to the store without being afraid? Can your grandmother walk down the street without worrying about someone talking loud? And I mean using all kinds of profanity, all kinds of words. Words that would scare anyone. And here's someone's grandmother that's walking by and they see that. And when they see that, it's very disconcerting to me to see the grandmother actually recoiling because of what she's seen in front of us, because of what she's seen in front of her. Should my grandmother be able to walk in my neighborhood? Should my children be able to walk in the neighborhood? Should my wife be able to walk in the neighborhood? Why is it that we always have to have a confrontation in the grocery store? Wherever we go, there's a confrontation going on. And so I think that we need to have this conversation. We need to talk about what do we need to do? What kind of strategies that we need to create? What kind of culture that we need do we need to create in our communities to make our communities safer? I think that that is very important. I'd like to think that my wife can walk down the street to the grocery store without being assaulted. I'm not talking about physically. I'm talking about verbally. I like to think that my grandmother can walk down the street and I'm not looking out of the door trying to make sure that everything is all right in the community. And so another point that I want to bring up, and the reason why I'm jumping to this point, please forgive me. The reason why I'm jumping to this point, because I think something is something that I want to say that is so important that I want to make sure that I get to it before I'm off the air. And what I want to talk about is, what do we need to do as a community to create the kind of culture in our communities where we can work together and get along together? And this is one of the things that I wanted to point out. We can't build anything together in our communities unless we learn how to get along with each other. And I think that anyone will agree with that. How are you going to get anything done when you don't trust anyone? You don't talk to anyone. Everyone is a problem. We don't have to have that kind of culture. Many leaders in the past have told us we need to get along together. We need to work together. How are we going to get anything done where we can't? How are we going to get anything done of any significance when every time we see each other on the street, there's a confrontation? We can't build anything. We can't build a store. You can't build anything collaboratively. I'm talking about working together. I'm talking about working together for what? For our children, for our communities, for the things that are going on. I'm extremely passionate about that because as I have gotten older, it seems that I care more about what's going on around me and what's going on in my community, because I realize that what's going on in my community is a snapshot of the future that we're going to see. I have two grandchildren. I want them to grow up in a neighborhood where they feel safe and where they can ride their bicycles and just be all right. Now, I want to say at this point that that's quite the statement of faith, because I have something that I want to see that I have never seen before. So I'm reaching for something that is bigger than me. I'm reaching for something that is a wonderful and glorious ideal for my community members. I want to see our young men and our young women, young men respecting young women. Young women respecting young men. How do you talk to your man in front of everybody? How do you talk to your woman in front of every woman? Why is it that if you're talking negatively, that is extremely degrading? Do you think that she's going to listen to you after you've absolutely humiliated her in the street? And then I need to say something about this, because it is so very important. What about our children? I remember I was in a store one time, and I was grocery shopping. And a young woman, she had about 5 kids, I guess, and beautiful kids. And I began to speak to them. So one of the children must have wandered in an area or wandered towards the candy that was sitting on the side before you go to the cash register. His mother, her mother, completely went through the ceiling. And I have never heard that kind of language being spoken to a child. And I grew up in the projects in Chicago. I've never seen anything like it. I've had friends, people who were overseers in our community that said something about what's going on. That's all I'm going to say about that. I just wanted to say something about it. I think that we need to learn to be in relationship with one another. I've been writing since 2022 a study, a Bible study, about in search of relationship. What does it look like to be in healthy relationships? What does a healthy relationship look like? For a long time, I didn't even know what a healthy relationship looked like. And then let's talk about love. What is love? Have you ever asked yourself the question, what is love? And then took the time to find out what are the variables that exist in the principle love. I know that a few of them are gentleness and kindness and restraint and care and concern and a sense of care for your fellow man. It's got nothing to do with who they are. It's all about what do I think about my fellow human beings up on the face of this earth? Do I care about the way that I treat people? Does my conscience bother me when I get into a situation? Or do I say exactly whatever I want to say without any concern for anyone else's feelings? I remember when I was coming up as a kid that I saw a lot of that. It always depressed me. I didn't want to see it going on. I wanted to be treated nicely and with dignity and respect. And so in search of a relationship is one of these studies where I talk about the principles of relationship. I talk about people getting along together, and I talk about peace. I want to go on just a little bit more. Victims often stay in destructive relationships due to fear of retaliation. Most of the time, now we get into this whole, I want to talk about this whole culture of what we think a healthy relationship is. Why are you with the person that you're with that is you and that person are toxic? You're fighting. You can't get along with one another. Every time you open your mouth, it's a fight. Why are you there in the same home? And oftentimes you're not married. You're just in a relationship. I want to just talk a little bit about that. So why do victims of domestic violence stay in destructive relationships? Now listen to this. It's because she's afraid of you. It's because he's afraid of you. It's he or she today. And so aggressive relationships and not being considerate of another individual breaks up families. It causes you to leave your children. It causes him to leave his home. And there's this massive breakup between you, between women and men, men and women. However, let's think a little bit deeper than that. What about the children? What are the young men going to do when daddy is gone? I want you to understand, I didn't listen to nothing my mother said. But if my father told me to do something, I made sure that I jumped on it with the quickness. Because I knew that my father was the man of this household. The man of our household. And if my mama told me that she was going to tell my daddy, I wanted to make sure that I got that straightened out right away. And so we talk about victims that stay in destructive relationships, relationships where you don't get along together, where the relationships are toxic. Now listen to this. Usually they stay in the relationship because they are sharing financial dependence with one another. In other words, she brings something to the table financially, and he brings something to the table financially. They really don't get along together, but no one wants to move because they both need a place to live. Does that sound just about right? And so they stay together because of lack of resources. They stay together because of lack of resources. And so it is very, very important to make sure that we understand that some people are not together because they're in love with one another. They are together because they are financially trying to make it and have a place to live. And money is kind of short, and provisions are kind of short. And so they stay together. I want to talk to you more about relationships. I want to talk to you about how we deal. I want to talk to you about strategies.
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0: Hello and welcome to Curated by KB on River West Radio. I'm your host, Kendall Bell. And here at Curated by KB, we like to introduce you to local creatives, difference makers, and just people who are out here active in our local community. Today, I have a return guest.
1: Yes.
0: One of the homies. I love him to death. Space Crime. What's up, Space?
1: Hello. Thanks for having me back, Kendall.
0: Of course. Thanks for being here.
1: Yeah.
0: So, you are a producer, and what else would you call yourself?
1: Well, on the Milwaukee scene, yeah, I'd call myself a music producer, a part-time DJ, full-time film nerd. I think that sums it up pretty well.
0: Okay.
1: Yeah.
0: Nice.
1: And you know what? This year also, I've become a bigger fan. I'd say I'm a super fan of Milwaukee artists.
0: Yeah.
1: I've just tried to make a point of showing up more to Milwaukee stuff.
0: I can tell. Even just by what you've been posting.
1: Yep.
0: I see people are really cashing on to your dance videos too.
1: Yeah, they are. go figure.
0: Yeah.
1: That's not what I expected to get known for.
0: Uh-huh.
1: But yeah, I guess I still don't even... When I look in the mirror, I don't look at myself and I'm like, you're a dancer.
0: Yeah.
1: So, yeah, I guess I could have added that to things. I'm a TikToker.
0: You are. You'd be surprised the things that, catches on about you first.
1: Yeah.
0: Before people actually discover, the rest of the substance there.
1: Yeah, for sure.
0: But, that's honestly just, I think, a byproduct of you being you and
1: totally.
0: Letting yourself publicly be yourself and then... you draw your people.
1: It's kind of, it's low pressure. I feel like when you stick to the dancing and you're not just a talking head, you get to express yourself. But I don't have a chance to step on my words or anything. So 15 seconds, we have fun and we're done.
0: Yeah.
1: That's still the formula.
0: Yeah. So tell me about, you recently competed in breaking and entering's, DJ battle.
1: Tell me
0: about that.
1: So every spring they do a beat battle where they'll put out an open call for any producers in or outside of the city. As long as you're willing to come to Milwaukee to compete, you could enter, I think, from anywhere in the country.
0: Because
1: we had some people from Chicago up this year.
0: Okay.
1: Which is cool because then we get to battle producers from different cities and stuff like that. But yeah, there's an open call that goes out every spring, and then Breaking and Entering reviews everyone's beats, and they pick their 16 favorite, and those are the people that end up competing on stage. And basically, you stand on stage, the DJ plays your beats, and you better turn up to your music.
0: Yeah, you have to. It's all part of the experience.
1: Yep. So yeah, this was my sixth year.
0: Oh, wow,
1: in the
0: really?
1: Beat battle? Fifth or sixth, yeah.
0: Consecutively?
1: I took a year off. I think in 2024 I didn't compete. And I was with the judges that year. I just wanted to hang out.
0: Yeah.
1: But when that time comes around, I just had the itch the last couple years. I might stick next year out and just see what everyone else is doing again.
0: Mm-hmm.
1: But it's fun, for one. But the other part is it's a challenge because you have to make your tracks 1 minute or under.
0: Mm.
1: And you want them to tell, maybe not a story, but you want them to go somewhere. You don't just want it to be a loop.
0: Yeah.
1: So the challenge for me is always, how do I cram as much interesting stuff into 1 minute as possible?
0: Yeah.
1: Definitely not always successful, but it's a fun exercise.
0: What was the process like creating the beats for the battle?
1: So I think every year it's been a little bit different for me. This year I was just sample whatever you want, make any genre you want. So on a lot of them, I started just making a beat that wasn't for the battle. And then I'd be like, you know what? This is kind of aggressive, or this is hitting kind of hard. Let me see if I can add some switch ups to it and turn it into a battle beat.
0: Yeah.
1: And I think most of my tracks grew out of that process this year, whereas in years past, I would like start the beat just thinking about the battle and will people know this sample and is this hard? This year I was not really worried about if it was hard, just if it had like a sound that I felt would connect with the audience, I guess. But definitely did not do a lot of trap this year, which has been a big part of my sets in the past.
0: Mm-hmm. I noticed you did a lot of like genre bending.
1: Yeah.
0: I really appreciated
1: yeah.
0: that.
1: Yeah. I like to also take samples that you'd think would go with a different genre and lend them to another. Like I like to take soul samples that maybe you'd think would be for a boom bap track and then use them in a drum and bass or like an EDM style track, stuff yeah. like that.
0: I love that. And I think that's why I personally love working with you, is because that's also how my brain works, except yeah. more so like when it comes to melodies, lyrics, and like being able to blend like I guess my eclectic taste.
1: Yeah.
0: And so I feel like you do that as well, and I feel like that makes like for a good match.
1: Yeah, it does.
0: Yeah.
1: Yeah. And we had been talking about working together for a long time. Mm-hmm. I feel like for years anyway.
0: We have. It just the energy wasn't right yet. Everything needed to
1: yeah.
0: come together exactly how, and I feel like maybe we both needed to develop our styles to a certain place where it made sense. Who knows?
1: That's true.
0: Yeah.
1: That's true. And you probably have this same issue, but like you said, you have eclectic taste, so you get inspired by a lot of different things. And I've found that producing, I don't have to just stick to one genre.
0: No,
1: I can
0: don't.
1: Make as many different types of songs as I want. So while I still do plan on making like boom bap style productions in the future, it's nice to step outside of that and make music that's like more modern.
0: Yeah.
1: And fits the current soundscape of what,
0: sure.
1: what we're listening to.
0: Yeah. Let me tell you, you're just extremely talented. Like I can see you going very far. Like
1: Thank you.
0: As long as you link up with the right artist or artists, and I can see it being like enough of a dream team where, you know, you'll take
1: well,
0: off.
1: Well, thanks. Right back at you.
0: Oh, well, thank you. All right. Well, let's get into one of your songs, though.
1: Cool.
0: This was from your project.
1: Sounds from the Milky Way.
0: That was the one. Yep. Okay. This is Mr. Groovy by Space Crime featuring Mo City. Check it out.
1: Cool.

0: You fine.
1: I was like,
0: you like steak and wine?
1: Of course you do.
0: I know you tired of eggs and grits, baby.
1: I know you tired.
0: Tired of him treating you like you ain't shit.
1: If you is, then
0: come and kick it with your boy, baby. For all your dreams to come true.
1: Possibly.
0: Everything must go.

0: That was Mr. Groovy, of Sounds from the Milky Way by Space Crime. Yeah. Mr. Groovy featuring Mo City. Make sure you check that out. I like that one. Wavy.
1: Thank you.
0: Yes.
1: I like that one too.
0: So tell me, what type of beats are you really enjoying working on right now?
1: So, all right, so I am still making boom bap, kind of like throwback 90s style beats like you just heard. I am planning on following that project up with something similar in the net. We'll be working on it this year. It probably won't come out till next year, but it's in the works. But that aside, and I know Kendall knows this, I love the sexy drill genre. Mm-hmm. I like drill music in general. I like a lot of R&B and just, I would say, like the EDM / pop landscape right now. So a lot of the music I've been making falls under one of those categories,
0: which
1: as
0: is
1: well.
0: Why we've been meshing so well lately.
1: Yep.
0: I think,
1: yeah,
0: because I kind of started doing that last year myself.
1: Yeah,
0: so that's why I said I think we both just kind of needed to get to a place where it made sense.
1: Yeah and I've been making that. I feel like I've been producing tracks like that for over a year now.
0: Okay,
1: so they're actually sounding good to my ears.
0: Okay,
1: now. Yeah.
0: I know what you mean. Like, even if nobody else is going to catch, like, what you hear, like, you know your style most, and you know, like, where you can improve or where
1: yes,
0: you feel like,
1: definitely,
0: wait, this doesn't sound right, I'm going to put this here instead. Like,
1: definitely. I noticed that a lot about my, I guess we all probably do this, but I noticed that a lot about my older work. Like, especially if I go years back to just some beat tapes, I'm like, oh, I would do this differently now.
0: Yeah.
1: I can't help but criticize all my old work.
0: Yeah, I think we all do that. It's just part of being a creative.
1: For sure.
0: But then you also have to realize that that was part of the process that got you where you are now. And the thing is, a year from now, you're going to say the same thing about whatever you're creating right now. It's going to be an ongoing process as long as you're somebody who pushes yourself to grow, because that just kind of naturally comes with the territory.
1: For sure.
0: It's just,
1: I agree.
0: The trick is to not be overly critical.
1: Yeah. And just continuing to create.
0: Exactly.
1: I will say, even when I was making music that I heavily criticize, I was still putting it out.
0: Yeah.
1: So I think that's like an important thing for artists or producers. It's just, even if it's not up to your perfectionist standards, just put it out anyway.
0: Exactly. And people like to watch the journey, honestly. The people who really mess with you and what you do, like, they enjoy watching the full process.
1: I think so too. I've gotten less... I think we all like try to edit and curate our timelines.
0: Yes.
1: So it's like our best foot forward.
0: Yeah.
1: And I definitely let stuff slip through now that I think is cringe. I'm like, oh my God, John, you're so cringy. But I just let it go because you know what? That's actually me.
0: Literally. That's how I've become as well.
1: Yeah,
0: like there's some things I'm like, this is so embarrassing. But then I'll laugh and I'm like, I'm hilarious because this is so funny and embarrassing.
1: Yes. And you never know. Like one of those moments that you think are embarrassing that you let slip through online, that might be the one that like a million people connect with.
0: Exactly.
1: And they're like, oh my God, I'm just like you, twin, or
0: exactly,
1: whatever. It's happened to me where I'm like, huh?
0: Mm-hmm.
1: I thought I'd be, you know, getting made fun of in the comments or that no one would watch this. But several times it's been the opposite of what I thought.
0: Yes.
1: So it's worth doing. And I think the authentic part is what really connects.
0: It's funny because people actually connect with your quirks.
1: Yeah.
0: Because they see themselves in you. And I'm not saying that was specifically you, but I'm saying anybody who's like finding their people, like your quirks are partly what make people connect.
1: Very true.
0: Yeah.
1: Yeah. I think I'm a pretty nerdy person. And in the past, maybe nerdy and maybe zesty at times. And I definitely keep that low key. On like a lot of fronts. Sometimes I still do it when I'm out DJing, but a lot of the dance videos, that's really me.
0: Yeah,
1: like that's really how I dance in public when I'm brave enough to.
0: Mm-hmm.
1: And that's how my sense of humor is as well.
0: Yeah,
1: pretty goofy.
0: Yes.
1: Yeah.
0: We love that.
1: Yeah.
0: Let's play another one of your songs.
1: Okay.
0: Let's do Hennessy by Philly.
1: Oh, I love that one.
0: Hennessy by Space Crime featuring Philly Anderson.
1: Yes.
0: All right, let's go.
2: I hear a symphony.
3: Space. Yeah. Space.

0: words out. We
1: not stopping.
2: That was Hennessy by Space Crime featuring Philly Anderson.
3: Yes.
2: So, Space, what are you working on next? What do you got up your sleeve?
3: Well, I think maybe our project is next.
2: Okay, yes.
3: I don't know for sure what our timeline is.
2: My timeline is before. It's very, like, summery to me.
3: Yeah, I think so, too.
2: So I think it needs to be dropped no later than the very first week of August, but I'm hoping sooner. However, I also have a single to drop.
3: Okay.
2: So I'm thinking the timeline is probably the single by July 20 something. And then
3: I like the sound of that.
2: And then we'll drop our collab project like very first week of August.
3: Cool.
2: Yeah.
3: Well, that's definitely next up for me then.
2: Okay, perfect.
3: Yep. I'll make sure and keep all my promotional energy on deck for late July, early August. And that's one of the projects where people will get to hear a different side of me. Like I've had

0: club genres with other artists, but Kendall and I have a whole EP together. So you'll get a chance to dive into a more modern sound.
1: Yes, I'm really excited for it. I think it's just like some of my most fun work yet. So I'm just really excited for it. I didn't go into it extremely like too serious. I wanted to show the fun side of myself, and I feel like your beats brought that out of me.
0: Absolutely. Yeah. No, every track you sent back, I was like, this is perfect.
1: Yes.
0: And the only reason we're not playing those for you right now is because, you know, we got to keep you guys waiting. Exactly. We got to keep you guys excited.
1: We can't leak it.
0: But soon.
1: We need the grand.
0: Very soon. Yes. Exactly. Yes, very soon. Maybe Kendall will have me back.
1: We'll definitely do that.
0: Cool.
1: Yes, we'll have you back for the release episode too.
0: Love that.
1: Okay.
0: Yeah. Perfect. Let's definitely do that.
1: Okay, so tell me, what is it that keeps you motivated in your day-to-day life?
0: Oh, wow. That's a big question.
1: That is a big question. it doesn't have to be any big answer, though.
0: Okay. Well, I would say, this is going to sound generic, but I would say love is definitely one of those things. I love my family. I love my mom. I love my sister. I love my cat. And I love waking up in a world that has all of them in it.
1: Aww.
0: So there's certainly motivators for living a happy, healthy life. My mom inspires me a lot. She's one of the smartest people out, maybe the smartest person I'll ever know. So I have her close. We live like three houses down from each other. That's so cute. I keep mom close. But yeah, like day to day, I would say, okay, family, exercise. I exercise almost every day. I think that's probably one of the healthier habits to get your mind right.
1: Yeah.
0: Wish I would have started doing that earlier, but it's never too late. And just having a healthy curiosity about all kinds of stuff, probably more into fiction than I should. Like, I love reading. I love graphic novels. I love film. But also being curious about the city and going to different parks and things like that keep me generally excited every day.
1: That's awesome. I love that.
0: Yeah.
1: It's like the little things that you get to express your whimsy through. That's what makes life worth living.
0: Just
1: I agree
0: the other
1: with that.
0: Day, someone, I think it was Eli Stones, but he was like, no one can ever take away your whimsy spacecraft. He's right.
1: That's a fact.
0: Agreed.
1: Literally, yeah. Don't ever let anybody take it from you, because there are actually some miserable people in the world who hate to see other people like living and enjoying life and being whimsical.
0: I think a lot of hater activities come from people that just noticed happiness.
1: Exactly. Like, they lost their childlike joy.
0: Yeah. So. Yeah. And you know, it's you can lose it, but you can get it back too.
1: You can. 100%.
0: You can definitely get it back. It's come in waves for me, but I'm trying not to let it go this time.
1: Yeah, I know the
0: feeling.
1: We're
0: just going to ride it out forever at this point.
1: Felt. Definitely felt. Okay, let's play another song, but this time I'm going to play me, okay?
0: Yeah, you should. All right. Absolutely.
1: This one is Back to Shore by me, Kendall Bell. Here we go.

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I think I'ma be in love. Let me take you to ecstasy, babe. We don't need no drugs. Get you high off of my vibe. My body make you weak. Floating like a water bed. I hope this hits.

0: That was Back to Shore by me, Kendall Bell. We are here with Space Crime.
1: Yes.
0: Space, what do we have next for on our agenda for today, you and I?
1: I think we're going to a studio session finish up one of our tracks for the project,
0: exactly.
1: Right?
0: Exactly.
1: Yep.
0: Because if I'm on my timeline, I can't allow myself to procrastinate too much. Or else I won't like actually get it done according to my timeline. So
1: I'm familiar with that.
0: Yes.
1: Yeah.
0: And we already have two of the songs done.
1: Yep.
0: I feel like I'm at that spot where I have everything half done, but am waiting to pull the trigger on every like one thing, and then everything falls in line after that. That's where I'm at right now, if that makes sense to you.
1: Absolutely.
0: Okay.
1: Yep.
0: So that's why I'm finishing up three whole separate things today.
1: I got
0: a collab with Yellow Boy to finish up today.
1: Cool.
0: He sent me like a year ago.
1: I love him
0: like,
1: too.
0: Yeah, he's cool. And his music is good.
1: He's very, very diverse with like
0: for
1: his
0: sure.
1: sounds. And
0: for sure.
1: I feel like he could jump on almost any type of song.
0: This one is like an Afro beats.
1: Heck yeah.
0: And he chose it.
1: Very
0: so,
1: cool.
0: So yeah, I'm excited to do that.
1: Yeah.
0: And I have a single that I wanted to drop that we talked about.
1: Yep.
0: So yeah, that's what we're doing for the rest of our day. Space Crime, though.
1: Yes.
0: I would like you to leave the audience with some of your personal wisdom. So tell me, like, what is the secret to collaboration and community involvement?
1: Well, the secret, one of the secrets to both of those, it's simpler than you'd think. It's just showing up. I feel like we hear that as students when we're younger, like showing up is half the battle.
0: Yeah.
1: But it's almost more than that when you're responsible for what you want to get out of your community. Like if you're not showing up to put something in, it's harder to get something out of it. So I would say when I started to go to more shows in Milwaukee, I started to end up with a lot more collaborations and got invited to a lot more studio sessions and just started to meet people that became my community in Milwaukee. And I really was just from being less shy, which I, by nature, I kind of want to hide and just be creative by myself and do my own thing.
0: Completely get that.
1: But forcing yourself to crawl out of your shell, it's not as bad as you'd think. And the more you do it, the easier it becomes.
0: Absolutely.
1: And you know what? Either way, time is going by. So it's like, why not do more with right now than just sit alone and only share my creativity with myself?
0: Exactly.
1: And yeah, and you know, going out and supporting other people, it's a two-way street. You'll get inspired.
0: Absolutely.
1: 100%. I think I've been more inspired and motivated by my fellow Milwaukee artists than any other artists in the world.
0: Aww. So, yeah, because honestly, these are the people that you're learning with and growing with, and like the people who see you where you're at right now.
1: Yeah.
0: And like, I just feel like there's something really special and bonding in that.
1: Absolutely. Yep.
0: Yes. So, okay, last question, because we have 1 minute left. Where can we find you across social media?
1: Okay, so Instagram, @spacecrimebeats, all one word with a Z at the end, because anyways. And everywhere else, just @spacecrime. I'm on YouTube, @spacecrime, on TikTok, @spacecrime, Facebook, @spacecrime. Yeah.
0: Okay, perfect. Yeah. Well, thank you
1: Kendall,
0: so much for being here today.
1: Absolutely.
0: It's always a pleasure.
1: Yeah.
0: You really are just a delightful human being, and I enjoy being around you.
1: Yeah,
0: me
1: too.
0: Thanks for being here. Looking forward to our session.
1: Mm-hmm.
0: And thank you to everyone who listened today. 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

Hello. Pardon me. Hello. So glad to have you here with me today. And I'm my own guest today here on It Is What It Is. If I had a psychoanalyst, which I could use, a person, she would likely say, I have issues to deal with. Issues that I have to address. And I do. Big time. You know, those of you who have seen, Star Wars, and then there's a scene where they are trapped. I mean, you know, Princess Leia and Harrison Ford and the other guy. They're in a room and the walls are closing in. It's just like, you know, they're going to be squished. But somehow, I don't recall what they did, but, you know, they did something that wedged it apart, that it didn't close in on them. However, that was the attempt by whatever was doing that, to squish these people. So I feel very, very much these days that things are trying to close in. And it seems like a real battle to not let things just, you know, I'm so fed up with. So, yes, and I'm going to take this opportunity, folks. You know, I'm going to vent a little bit, you know. Yes, I was at my phone company yesterday. You know, I'm the cell phones that we have are just a pain in the derriere, you know. They are just, I really don't know anyone, not anyone, who is happy with their cell phone. I mean, everybody. I mean, I certainly don't know everybody, but those I know who have the cell phone, which is almost everybody I know, they're unhappy. These things are invasive. This is invasive stuff. And now if you do anything on the phone, you know, there's so much, how much can you trust what's coming over our phones? And now with AI, my Lord, what's real and what's pretend? It's just very difficult to know. And really, I have things that I've gotten on my phone that I feel sure have been AI-induced, and there's similarities, very similarities, things that reoccur in these various things. So, yes, it's kind of spooky, and here we are. We're letting it take over. And, something in yesterday's paper, there was an article, you know, Microsoft construction completed, you know, this fully operational, supercomputer. Oh, wow. Super fully operational. Built the multiple data centers in Mount Pleasant. You know, this place is huge, and it is really affecting the water systems there. It's affecting things with electric in that area. People complain there. You know, this is, and it consumes a lot of water, but they say that they recycle that and put it back. You know, it doesn't really, it's never the same. Yeah, well, so here we are. We're all contributing to this data center by our use of these phones that we have given over to. These phones are kind of like in control of us. I mean, who's in charge? Who's in charge? And so for these phones, it just really, oh, God. So I'm AI. We are feeding this
we're feeding it, we're feeding the takeover. It's really taking us over. We're like zombies. You know, go anywhere, you see everybody on their phone, people dining together at the same table and looking at their phones when they should be sitting there and having conversation. I mean, you know, not all places, but yes, many, many times I see this. It's very sad. We're losing so much, and the fun and the pleasure of meeting people.

we're killing ourselves essentially with all this everything to do with computers, AI, etc. Plus all the metals that everything it takes to produce these things, and the amounts of gold it takes to produce these things, and so we've got that. You know, we're killing ourselves on one hand with all this BS, and then we have our cars. Look at this. Of any time that we should have been reducing, we're increasing. There are more cars on the road this last year than ever before. We are using more gas than ever before. So I was wanting to Google and see how many mosquitoes it takes to kill a person. You know, how many mosquitoes would have to be, drinking from the human body to, you know, take all the blood and kill it. So, think about all these oil, all the oil being taken from the earth. This stuff has a purpose, a geological purpose. Oil is a lubricant for, it's a lubricant for the earth. And different, you know. So we've got work. The car is killing us, and these phones are killing us. And I'm in the last quarter of my life, probably, unless I live to be very old. So I have been here for the good part, and I remember, you know, when you could just. When getting a phone call was exciting, you know. I mean, well, not exciting, but yeah, you know, we've just devalued everything. The enjoyment of just about all the basics, you know, the basic enjoyments. Now, quite honestly, I'll tell you, for me, basic enjoyment is really being together with friends. And smoking pot, you know, I mean, or whatever, you know, I mean, you don't have, we not everybody does, but certainly a goodly amount of anybody I know, very, very few that don't imbibe at least gummies are good, you know, gummies are good. You don't have to smoke. And then there's CBD. Which is, you know, that's very nice. That's, you know, helps. I have used to take it regularly every day as a healthy thing. But no, THC is where it's at these days. yeah. So, the cost of these things, what are we working for? You know, what are we working for? We're working to, you know, provide ourselves with all these so-called amenities. These, in the actual picture of life, they're valueless. They just sap energy, and they don't really put off any good vibes. They don't put off good vibes. So we really need, for our own well-being, much less the sake of the planet and the creatures here, we need to just shake this off, get back to a real life, not having, well, God, actually, I was thinking to start a church. Years ago, I thought I would start a church that would give me a podium to tell my good ideas. But just for the book here, I am an actual ordained minister. I can perform.

various ceremonies. And so far, the only thing I have overseen have been funerals. Oh, God! I haven't married anybody. No hand fasting or anything else, and no baptism so far. I would love to baptize a baby. I'd baptize an adult. I don't care if somebody sees the Lord and wants to be baptized. I can do that. The Reverend Carol Lynn Hale. Yeah, so this is another. I can do that anytime. I should have cards printed up. You know, I could pass those out. But then, you know, I really don't feel like doing those things. I'm involved with life, other life, and I would not like to have to make any decisions on whether to marry guys. Or girls, women or men together. I don't know. I you know, it's okay, but I don't want to, you know, tie the knot, so to say, for couples that it just kind of is not setting right with me, quite frankly. But, you know, everybody teach their own. Let's see what's happening. I'm having help this weekend with my house. where I live, you know, it's like I can't think of a better place, actually. Can't think of a better place in Milwaukee than where I am. God, I am blessed. You know, to be on the Milwaukee River, be there, and although that's deteriorated considerably in the many years that I've been there, it's you know, the quality of life is just slipping away. There, you know, nature isn't what it was. You're just more complaining, folks. But you know, this is it. You know, the reality is we're losing it. And what are we getting in return? What are we getting in return? Squat. Just a lot of, it's a lower life, actually. It's not the good life anymore. There. Anywhere, really. We're just squishing ourselves. It's very, well, everybody's having a difficult time in coping with the issues of the day and the wars everywhere. And why are they going on? They're going on to sell money for arms. You know, there's big bucks in this stuff. You know, if you don't have wars, you don't sell weapons. You know, oh, wow. And I have no, touched on this before. You know, there are guys who, you know, if they're out of office, if they lose their jobs, so to say, you know, they don't face a good future, you know, Putin. You know, if he's out of his position, they're gonna nail him for numerous things. You know. He has the protection of being his position there. So, and then there is Israel. What's his name? if you're not happy with things, very often you let it go from your mind. But what's his name? Yes, if he's no longer in charge there, you know, there are cases against him. You know, he'll be facing lawsuits and all kinds of stuff. So no, he doesn't want to leave that. He wants to perpetuate that war, keep it going, and otherwise he's out of a job. Oh, here comes Mark. Here I'm sitting in the studio in what am I I'm in
something B. What is this? Well, that's Mark. I don't know if you can see me or not. If you can see me, I'm wearing pearls. I'm wearing freshwater pearls, and I got these in China. And I was on a bus, and a guy was selling them outside the bus. He had them draped over his hand. You could get a strand of freshwater pearls for $1, which I am wearing. I have so many things, so much memorabilia, and these pearls are sort of memorabilia. But nobody knows what any of it is. So I've got all this stuff, really great stuff, too. I have some super, super great memorabilia stuff. So this is another thing I'm faced with is unloading. That's it. I've talked about this before, unloading. We need to get rid of it. And what are we going to do? We either have to toss things off our Conestoga wagon as we're trying to make our way west, or it's not going to make it. We have to reduce, we have to get rid of all this stuff and stop accumulating, or we are certainly doomed. Oh, hey, I really like the disposal service that I have where I live. And, needed a sip of water. Yes, so they take away this trash. I talked with this, the worker, the guy, really good guys. But he was saying, they don't go through all this stuff. You recyclable, put that in. People don't recycle really very well anymore. Before, they had bins to carry it away. Recycling was you put your newspapers, you had a special bin. You had another bin that they were blue, a bad blue to have. I didn't like the blue. However, they took it away. You put the stuff, or you put your stuff in boxes or bags, open top. And they would take that away, and it would be recycled. Susan Mudd, our former Mayor Norquist's wife, she had, I forget the name of the, Keep Milwaukee Beautiful, I think, was the name of it. And they did a thing or saw to a program of recycling. So, but we don't do that anymore. It all goes together. And now I'm guilty to it. I have to say, I don't do it. I don't go through it. I just think, phew, this, wow. Nobody else is. That's it. Well, I'm contributing as well. I don't start my plastics and my everything's canned stuff from, no, I don't do that. The only thing I really keep aside are newspapers, and I often use the newspapers for other things, so I don't just read them, I use them. I'm going to have, in coming weeks, things have been kind of difficult to schedule. There's been a lot of changes with a lot of people. I know people and things going on. People I would have as guests right now. But I am going to have, in coming time, deep sea diver, a salvage person. Going to talk about some of the sunken ships in Lake Michigan and Lake Superior and other places. And what else? Just interesting people. Going to talk about whistling. I'm going to have a show about whistling.
Yes, that's kind of becoming a lost art. You used to hear whistling all the time. People would whistle. You don't hear it very often at all, except I was in the grocery store yesterday, and a guy, I could hear it, talked with him. It sounded like a bird, part of his whistling. He was just wonderful, and it was a real pleasure to hear. But people don't whistle anymore. Very, very few people do that. I would like to hear a resurgence of whistling. And I would like, I'll do something, some kind of a show about whistling. I think that'd be fun. Let's see, what else? I really want to do something coming up about Latin jazz, Afro-Cuban jazz, and, all those musics. I'll be doing a show with that. I just love that music. And last week at Colectivo, they had, I forget the name of the group, but I know some of the musicians in the group played down at the Colectivo, down at the lakefront. And that was a pleasure to hear that. And I don't know, I think Latin and Caribbean and Afro-Cuban music has something. None of our music touches that, so far as I'm concerned. At least at this point in my life, of what I enjoy. Latin jazz and just, dancing to Latin music. I love that. and at the Colectivo, there were plenty of people dancing, lots of people dancing. A pleasure to see that. We need more occasion to dance. And we need more singing, too. Yes, more singing. I keep saying I'm going to be singing somewhere, but I haven't been singing anywhere. And I'm going to have to do that because, I'm told I have a good voice. But, it varies. Some days you sing different than other days. And some days my voice is a little more raspy. Like today, it's kind of raspy. You hear that? It's not smooth sounding. I need more water. Pardon me, Yes, I have a sign at home that says drink more water. I don't drink enough water. I'm guessing that, pretty much across the board, we all don't drink enough water. I know one person who drinks a lot of water and keeps them, guys in good shape. No, we don't drink enough water. And then, exacerbating the whole situation is getting in bottles. No, we cannot allow ourselves to do that. We're just making things worse. Can't do that. You have to get it. The best thing to do is tap water that you have a little cleaner. And instead of my going on about that, we're almost out of time. And I enjoyed talking about the things I did. And, we've got, yes, I want to say everybody, we have some serious issues we have to deal with. And as my psychoanalyst would say, if I had one, you have issues. You have to recognize them and address them and work on them. One at a time, one issue at a time, or maybe a little bit on all issues at once. But I guess you're never free of it in all your life. But I'm happy to be alive and very momentarily. My favorite music, Herbie Hancock, is going to be played.
Herbie Hancock is presently making a tour. I don't know if it's a world tour or if it's just the U.S. I think it's the U.S. Herbie Hancock. I would love to hear him play in person. And the song that is my theme here is Maiden Voyage. I kind of feel like we all are sort of on a maiden voyage. We're all finding an uncharted course for all of us. Each of us, it's a first time, so it's a maiden voyage. Oh, music, where are you? You're 29 minutes. 1 minute. Oh, I love you folks. I enjoyed doing this today. It was good for me. I needed that. Stuff has been happening, you know. It's the way it is. Stuff has been happening. And so this is kind of like a little bit of a release and a benefit. I hope it's been a benefit for you, too. Not just me. Yeah, we got 30 seconds, I think. Talk about what's coming up. Festivals and everything coming up. I'm sure there are. on the east side, there's stuff happening, but I don't care what it is right now. I got stuff to do myself, and I'm going to enjoy. Yes, you too. You enjoy this day and every day. Love you. Bye-bye.

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Bonsoir, welcome to Rive Gauche, your weekly rendezvous with French and Francophone culture, brought to you by the Alliance Française de Milwaukee. I'm Anne, and today I'm alone, but I did get a nice list of songs from our new intern from France, Grégoire. So he chose sort of his favorite classics, classic French chansons. And we're going to talk a little bit also about La Fête de la Musique, which happened over the weekend. So let's start with the first song, which is by Renaud, Mistral Gagnant.

And that was Mistral Gagnant by Renaud. And again, we are playing songs that our intern, Grégoire, chose for us. And it's kind of in honor of La Fête de la Musique, which happened on June 21st on Sunday. And in English, it's also called Music Day, Make Music Day, World Music Day. It's an annual music celebration, which usually... where people are urged to play music outside in their neighborhoods or in public spaces, and most of the concerts are free. The idea for the first all musical celebration on the day of the summer solstice came from a French politician called Jack Lang, who was then the Minister of Culture of France, and Maurice Fleury. And it was first celebrated in Paris in 1982. Fête de la Musique is a kind of a play on words. It means both music festivals, but also it means make music. And I do know there are some little celebrations in Milwaukee, but I have to say Milwaukee in the summer is kind of a fête de la musique every weekend. There are so many outdoor music festivals all summer long. And so this next song that we are playing is Sous le Vent by Garou and featuring Céline Dion.

And that was Sous le Vent by Garou featuring Céline Dion. Again, we're playing songs chosen by Grégoire and talking a little bit about Fête de la Musique. And this actually came, Fête de la Musique came from a 1982 study in France of cultural habits of people. And they found out that one out of two young people in France played a musical instrument, and the minister, or the person in charge of music under the Minister of Culture, Maurice Fleuret, began a dream of finding a way to bring people out on the street to play their music, and not necessarily professionals, but amateurs as well. So the first Fête de la Musique took place in 1982 in Paris. And now one of the favorite French singers is Johnny Hallyday singing Je Te Promets.

And that was Johnny Holiday, Je te promets. And we're talking a little bit about La Fête de la Musique. And as I said earlier, the idea started in 1981, and the first Fête de la Musique was in 1982. And today we can say that over 120 countries participate in Fête de la Musique in over 1,000 cities across the world, pretty much on every continent. So it is a big deal. We don't hear about it a lot in Milwaukee because, as I said, Fête de la Musique is kind of an every weekend thing in the summer in Milwaukee. And here's another French classic, Charles Aznavour, La Bohème.

0: And that was Charles Aznavour with La Bohème, classic. I'm talking about La Fête de la Musique and the festivals in Milwaukee during the summer. And we can't forget that Bastille Days is coming up really soon. It's going to take place July 9th through 12th at Cathedral Square. Come and visit the Alliance. We'll have a big tent. There'll be music on at least four or five stages. The Alliance will also do French mini lessons on one of the stages. And of course, we will be serving our delicious beignets and have our very fun French little marché and a lot of information about the Alliance. So definitely, it's a fantastic free street festival. One of the favorites of everybody around us. So make sure to visit Bastille Days. And now I am going to, like every week, play a short recording of a student from Milwaukee French Immersion School. We received a small grant from the Federation of Alliance Française a couple of years ago to go into the school and record some of the students speaking French. Today we're going to listen to Uriel, who's a fifth grader, qui va parler de son jeu préféré, his favorite game.
1: 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Aujourd'hui, je vais parler de mon jeu préféré. 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C'est sur Google Play ou sur Apple.
0: And so that was Uriel, a fifth grader at Milwaukee French Immersion School. And as you can tell, they speak French really well. So we are always want to support them. We're going to continue some of our favorite, some of Grégoire's favorite classic French chansons. The next one is Comme d'habitude by Claude François, and you will recognize the tune. And so listen to it and see if you recognize the English version of Comme d'habitude.

And so that was Comme d'habitude by Claude François. And you may have recognized the tune. It sounds a lot like My Way that was sung by Frank Sinatra. But it is originally a French song by Claude François. And it was translated into English later. Our next song is by Charles Aznavour, Hier Encore. Again, we are playing songs that, kind of classic French songs that were chosen by our French intern, Grégoire, who will be on our show hopefully next week.

0: vraiment précis que quelques rides au front et la peur de l'ennui. 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
1: Hello and welcome to Expo Radio. This is Rob Schreiber, your host. I appreciate you tuning us in tonight. I have a returning guest and friend, Brother Troy. Troy Hawkins,
2: and he, friend.
1: Yeah, he's my friend. He travels around the country a lot, and he's an extremely observant individual. He sees issues and concerns everywhere in the country, and also here in Milwaukee, and he likes to make a comparison. And he was on a recent trip and witnessed and offered help to a person who to him was obviously homeless, and I'm going to let him share some of that with you. Thanks for coming, Troy.
2: Yeah, thanks for having me back. So actually, we don't travel as much as we used to, you know, because my aunt does some other things. She has a clothing business. We just did Juneteenth. So we were heading to Hampton, Virginia to the minister's conference. So we drove there, spent the night at a hotel. We got to the venue to set up. This was Saturday. And so we go to Panda Express to get some food, to go check into the hotel. It's 90 degrees. It's hot. We're tired. And there's a woman standing there with a bunch of bags against the wall as we park. And she said, what's going on? You know, and I said, she probably got put out of the hotel. And she goes, why would they put her out of the hotel? So we walked over to her, and she said that she had been homeless since April. And for the last month and a half, she had been paying her rent, but she fell behind. They put her out. So I asked her, have you tried to call 211, which is the same thing they have here, 211 for services. And she says she's been on the wait list for weeks. And so my aunt said, well, I talked to the manager. So they gave us a discounted rate because of they knew the situation, because she had been put out since 11 a.m. It was now like 4 o'clock when we were pulling up about to check in. So my aunt said, you pay for one day, I'll pay for a day. So that gave them till Monday morning, two nights of hotel. She had an 8-year-old child and an 18-year-old who was developmentally disabled, a young boy. And so here's this mom. And the first thing I thought, it's the same thing that happens here in Milwaukee. You have 211, you have a mom and children, they need emergency services. Maybe she's fighting with a boyfriend, or she gets evicted and she calls 211. And they get put on the wait list, and then they're on the wait list, and they're on the wait list. And here's winter time, and they're still on the wait list. So, I said, it's just really sad that we have to see this. And it was 90 degrees. So what happened was, on Sunday, the next day, I got on the website and I called my friend Amada. She's a case manager. She went to Marquette. She's a social worker. We deal with youth in the community, WCS with kids in the group home. So she said, call the Salvation Army. There's always a Salvation Army. So I went locally in Hampton. They did have a local Salvation Army. They had a website, and they happened to have an email for 24-hour response. So I sent the email with the lady's name, her phone number, her situation, that she was had been there for a month and a half. She ran out of funds. We were paying for two nights, and on Monday at 11, she would get evicted. And could they please reach out to her? I gave the room number where she was staying. And so on Monday, there was a case manager from the Veterans Administration, someone that she knew was a retired case manager. So they showed up, and then her mom came. So anyway, we were there at our event, setting up clothes, and we were at a minister's conference. So we had to sell. So eventually what happened was, we were there for a week, and she got a case manager. A guy called out to her. He came by. So when we left that next Saturday, the bags were back out on the sidewalk again. So here it is, a week had passed. We got there on Saturday, and we were leaving the following Friday. So here's 6 or 7 days had passed, and they had to put the stuff out again. So anything we could do was, you know, Taco Bell was right there. I bought the boys some food, gave them, the little kids, $5 a piece. And I said, we pray for, you know. And it turns out the next day she texted me that she had got into some housing. So, you know, maybe sometimes the women are, they're overwhelmed with their situation. They're in a situation where she's been working. Now she lost her place. She doesn't have the funds. She doesn't know what to do. So they don't know the resources that are out here. She didn't know that there's, and I'm telling her, there's agencies out here. They have people, agencies in every city that help women and children. And sometimes you have to fight. You have to tell them, look, I need housing. My son is disabled. It's 95 degrees. We're out in the heat. And I told her, this is what you have to say. And, you know, and it's unfortunate that it had to take place, but she's got housing now. So I talked to her about a week ago. We've been back for a little bit over a week, so she's there. And, you know, what they do is they stabilize them, get them on their feet, and eventually, hopefully, into some permanent housing. But as we were there during that week, one of my aunt's customers, this lady from New York, she was on a walker. She shared the same. I was sharing with her about the experience with the woman, and she said, I'm from New York. I was homeless for 12 years. I had a job working for the city. I was taking care of my mom. I couldn't afford, and she lost her housing because she was under the threshold for benefits. Like, she was right at the limit. You can only make so much before they're able to help you. So basically, if you're poor, they can help you. But if you're working poor, you don't qualify. So she stayed homeless for 12 years. And then she finally got into housing 4 years ago. And I said, like, wow, she was like 70 years old and a walker, and you just got housing 4 years ago. And then tonight, before I got here, we just left Project Return, our weekly alumni group. And I said in the group, you guys know I talk to everybody. So I went to St. Ben's and had dinner before I came here, and I met a lady named Wanda, and she was at the table, and she was talking to a woman, and she was telling her that 3 years ago she became homeless because she had to take

0: on earth, people die to come here. And then when you get here and the people, there's working poor people, and then just poor people who need resources. And unfortunately, like we were talking about the youth, the city doesn't, a lot of times the city and the county, they don't put the resources out there. I have the Boys to Men program through my church, trying to educate these young boys. But as we know, Chris is going to graduate. He'll be 18. But he started 5 years ago, and he said he was one of the first boys that came at 13. He said, why do they spend so much time breaking up fights in the classroom as opposed to teaching us? And so then you had to go into the conversation about the prison pipeline.
1: And then he talked about the bullies and stuff at school.
0: Yeah, he was getting bullied.
1: Someone's trying to learn, they get picked on,
0: ostracized,
1: and bullied. Yeah, because they're trying to learn, even in an eruptive environment. There's still, he's one example. He wanted to learn. He wanted his education, and he was fighting for it.
0: And because he fought for it, he's going to UWM in the fall. And we're going to have a little celebration for him probably in August.
1: And he also, while he was still in high school, he had how many jobs?
0: He started working at Bubbler Dream Bikes, and then he had a job at McDonald's. But he always wanted to do better for himself. And that's something that it takes. That's one thing I tell the kids. My church sits on 24th and Capitol, so that's 53206. They made a movie about it, the poverty, the low income, the number of incarcerated black men. And I said, it doesn't matter where you are or what your situation or the background, you can overcome that. Like Damone, his dad was in prison, and he didn't meet him until he was 18. The foster mom introduced him. And now he's working with the agency that goes around and, does voter registration, and they do preventive, like Safe Sound. It's different agencies that hire a lot of young people so that they can be interrupters in the community. They hire them to pass out gun locks and, do a lot of preventive stuff. So there are agencies out here, but, I'm not going to criticize them, but they're out here. So
1: sometimes it's hard to line them up. And you were talking earlier, it's like the housing situation you're just touching on. So why isn't there more energy put in to prevent people from being homeless instead of offering it after they've become homeless?
0: That's what the lady said, that there should be more housing, because I wrote some of this down, more housing available for poor people struggling, and also more training for the people that are hired to do these jobs, because a lot of them are doing it for a paycheck. Recently I had an incident where the kid was involved in an incident, and he's in a group home. And when he got to the group home, they didn't know that he was involved in a tragic, traumatic incident. So he was crying when I went to visit him the first time. And I said, the staff member came and she put her arms around. She said, well, what's wrong? What's wrong? I said, they didn't inform you when they brought him to the group home that he was involved with this incident where his best friend was killed. They didn't even know. I said, well, how could they not know? He's traumatized. He's going to be having, and he does. He has sweats and nightmares. And so, I check on him. He's at home now. He's on an ankle bracelet.
1: So he was punished because he witnessed something and he was there.
0: They tried to charge him party to a crime because, unfortunately, it was an accident. The kids were, him and his 14, 15-year-olds playing with a gun, smoking weed, and the gun went off and the boy got killed. But that was his best friend, and the police tried to charge him as party to a crime like it was a homicide or something. It was really, even that situation was traumatic for him because he had never been in trouble. So the first time he's encountered with the police, he's trying to perform CPS on his friend that's dying, and the police come all bloody and put him in handcuffs and put him in juvenile custody. But he was able to get out after a week and put in a group home, but now he's on probation for a year.
1: So here's a young man. How old is he, 13?
0: He's 15 now. 15? It happened, he was 14, he's 15 now. It happened 2 months ago.
1: So this happens to this young man, and the first thing the police do is put him in cuffs.
0: Yes. Instead of trying to get him help and asking him what happened and trying to get him a therapist and a trauma emergency specialist to help him, they were sitting in a car playing with a gun, like a lot of these kids doing stupid stuff, and the gun went off, and his friend was killed. And there was a couple other kids, they ran off, but he stayed, tried to perform CPS, and he didn't survive. So when the paramedics and everybody came, he got put in handcuffs. He was questioned, And when I called his

0: mom, when I found out about the incident, she said, he's in juvenile and they're charging him party to a crime for a homicide. And I couldn't believe it. I wrote a letter to the, I found out who the public defender for the youth were, wrote him a letter, told him he was part of our Boys to Men group. We just had an event a few weeks prior talking about peer pressure. And unfortunately, you know, the information is there about, you know, the peer pressure. Oh, come on, let's go over here. Let's do this. Let's check out what's going on. And then you end up in a lot of trouble. But he could have made a better decision. But still, he didn't plan this. He didn't want this to happen. He's very saddened about what happened because the guy that got, the boy that got killed was his best friend.
1: So we're talking about what happened to this young man and other young men like him. And we also talk on a regular basis. And, you know, if you can help friends by just being an ear for them, doesn't mean they're going to hear you talk to them. But you offer them something, maybe they're going to remember it or recall it in a bad situation. And
0: right. Like,
1: but you have to be there for them.
0: So like now I feel it's my duty because he's been part of our Boys to Men program for the last 3 years since he was 12. And so visiting him every week in the group home, bringing him snacks, reassuring him that he can move past this, but he needs to get into therapy. You know, he shared about the night sweats and just not being able to sleep at night and just acknowledging that, you know, a lot of people have trauma, but we can move. Just like me, being incarcerated, that's trauma. Yeah. Being locked up by your peel, you know, when you're just doing a bad thing, but you didn't making a mistake, but not committing a crime, and you end up back in custody. Bad things happen to us, but you're able to overcome them. And you just have to, you know, pray, make the right decision. Like right now, if you're on an ankle bracer for the next year, that means for the next year, you have to watch what you're doing. You have to watch who you're around. You have to be careful of who your friends are, what you're doing, because you can end up back in trouble because you're wrong, affiliated with
1: the wrong people.
0: Exactly.
1: No, also like you're 14, 15 years old, and you're on an ankle bracelet.
0: That's
1: like,
0: that's embarrassing.
1: Okay, how are you? But, well, it's not embarrassing, but how is a 15-year-old supposed to deal with that?
0: He doesn't have any idea.
1: He can't even comprehend it.
0: He doesn't have, right. He can't even leave the house. I just went by yesterday to check on him, and I was checking on him. He can go to the park across the street to the store, which is about 2 blocks away. And that's about it. Just like a 2-block radius. That, and it's summertime. He can't ride his bike. He can't go anywhere. And so, but I am on one of his lists of the people, the adults that can pick him up and take him. So Thursday, I told him it's supposed to rain tomorrow, Wednesday. So Thursday, I'm going to pick him up in the afternoon, and we're going to do some unload the van because I got the stuff sitting there from our trip, and we're going to do some yard work, pull some weeds, cut some lawn, and you know, then he can make some money. But he can only leave the house and go with an approved person, yeah. Right? And I just happen to be one of those people because I was there with him when he was in the group home for the month, month and a half that he was there.
1: Now you've also gone to hearings and sentencings for some of the youth that you've met over the years. So how was that?
0: Well, the last one that I went to was for a 19-year-old. I don't know how I met. You know, I write guys in the county jail. So a family member says, Brother Troy, can you write my nephew, my son, my grandson? He's in jail. So I wrote him. So he had a sentencing. I think this was back in February. And I really told myself I was going to stop going to the sentencing because it's so much. It's so draining. He's 19. His mom is there. His uncle was there. His grandmother was there and his 3 younger sisters. So I'm listening to the judge talk about the crime, the impact that it had, this crime spree that she kept saying, crime spree over the weekend that took place. And she sentenced him to 15 years in prison. And when she said the sentencing, you can imagine the outburst with the family members, especially his younger sisters. And it's so heartbreaking because you say to yourself, this doesn't have to be. Why are so many of our young boys getting caught up in the system when there's so much out here? There's Youth Build, Pathfinders, Running Rebels, the Urban League. There's construction training. Job Corps is back open again. There's a lot of resources for our young people. But for some reason, a lot of these kids, they want to sell drugs, carry guns, shoot at each other and rob. And there's consequences behind that. But they're so young, and we already know, you know, they don't think about it. But I guarantee you, when you're sitting in jail for the first Christmas or that first family reunion that you missed during the summertime, or right now, you know, when Memorial Day came and you know that you're incarcerated as opposed to being with your family, it starts to hit you. And a lot of these people can't handle it. And they have, there was a guy in my church, his son got 6 years, and he went in when he was 19. And when he got out, he had been in isolation because he was having disciplinary problems, because it was hard for him to adjust. And he wasn't the same. When I spoke with him, when he got out at 25 and I saw him, he didn't look like the same person. He didn't act like the same person. He was like somebody that had been like in a mental hospital, and the shock therapy didn't do well. You know what I'm saying? It traumatized him, the experience. And these kids don't think about that.
1: So it's good that there's at least one person that thinks about him. That'd be you. I'm sure other people do as well, but yeah, there's not enough happening. And we were talking about this. These are preventive things. This never should have happened. There's more that our society can do to prevent homelessness and prevent this from happening to youth.
0: Well, the homelessness problem, like the lady was saying, there should be more resources available for people that are at a certain pay. Maybe there should be caps. I think in some cities there's caps on the, you know, where the cost for a one-bedroom or a two-bedroom, there should be caps so that people can afford, they call it affordable housing. There should be more units available. And I've sat in meetings downtown at the criminal justice meeting, and I asked, if you have a kid that's 16, 17, or 18, and they're having problems with anger and they're having issues, I guarantee you, if you go back and look at their files, those same children were identified in the fourth grade, fifth grade, sixth grade is having disciplinary problems, mental health issues. Why weren't they being addressed back then in elementary and middle school and get them on a trajectory for help so that they can have a better outcome? Because you already see, they already know, okay, what is it that we talk when we talk about the prison pipeline? The teachers and the people that are in charge, they know by the third and fourth grade whether they're going to build a hospital, a jail cell for that individual, or a college dorm, because of their trajectory early on. So, you know, if they see these kids getting into trouble at 13, 14, and 15, they should be pulled away. I don't know if they, I'm not saying they should be put into boot camps, but the school is not helping them. There should be somewhere else. But maybe they can get them out of school and get them into vocational training. A lot of these kids want to learn hands-on. They could be working side-by-side with doing roofing, carpentry, plumbing. The kids want to learn that kind of stuff. Ask them, what do you want to learn? And pick a trade and go work alongside in an apprenticeship program at an early age, because they'll do that more so than sitting in a classroom trying to read a book.
1: I think there are more apprentice programs coming into place, not just here in Milwaukee, but around the state and other states as well, because I've been reading more on that coming back as an alternative to college.
0: Yeah.
1: And starting in high school.
0: Yeah, I met a young kid at Juneteenth, and he stopped by my booth. I think he bought a daishiki, and we were talking. He was 18. He said he was about to graduate. I said, what are you going to do? You're going to go to school? He said, I'm going to trade school. I said, what are you going to learn? He said, electrical. So this HVAC, electrical, you know, that's a great, there's nothing wrong with that. My uncle did. I had an uncle that did sheet metal work, you know, and he learned that and did that very well for a lot of years.
1: And there's a lot of shortages in those areas of people to do the work, too.
0: Oh, all of it. Plumbing, roofing, carpentry, HVAC, welding. Yeah, right now there's a big shortage of welders.
1: Yeah, but those are hard jobs, but they're good jobs. They're usually very good paying jobs.
0: Yeah, one of my 12-step members, she just graduated from a certified welding program, and she's doing good. And there was a young girl from my church. Well, her mom went to my church, and she was having problems. And I said, well, how old is he? She said, 18. I said, send her to Job Corps. She went to Job Corps and learned welding, got certified, moved to Chicago, and started her family. And she's welding in Chicago right now. That was 10 years ago.
1: So she's still working.
0: She's working as a welder in Chicago, doing very well. Yeah. And she got her start at Job Corps when at 18 she was smoking weed and hanging out with the wrong crowds. And her mother took her to a Job Corps interview. She liked it, orientation, and she went. And they had shut down for a while, I think it was last year, but they're back open now. The place on Mill Road is taking enrollment. And a lot of these kids, when I ask them about, why don't you go to Job Corps, they'll say, what's that? So my problem is, if the schools know that these kids are having problems, why aren't all the resources readily available to the kids in the school? The counselors and the principals, they know these programs exist, and they know that these kids are failing. So why aren't they directing them into those programs ahead of time?
1: And to go back a little bit, we're talking about homelessness, mm-hmm. Especially with seniors and elderly. And then sometimes there's housing made available to them if they have a home and own it, but they have to give it up. And came across some of that.
0: Yeah, so
1: and that also has an impact on the young people as well, because then there's nothing from their family.
0: Right. So the lady that was talking to tonight at St. Ben's having dinner, she said that her sister wanted to put the mom in a nursing home, but she had found out that if she put her mom in the nursing home, that I guess because you're using state resources, the state would feel that they have to come back and put a lien on your property, I guess, to collect the funds that were spent. Like if you're so many $1,000 a month in a nursing home after so many months or years, they want that money back. So they'll put a lien against your property. So instead of your family and children getting the property, your property is taken over by the state just because they've had to help you. But this person has probably worked their whole life to pay for that, and now that they're elderly and ill and need help, just like the lady that says she was 12 years homeless, she was working for the city, but she fell right above the poverty level, which was where the resources were made available. It's the same thing. If you worked your whole life and you have a home and you need help, why should you have to put up your house as collateral to get the help? That sounds ridiculous to me.
1: And there should be more help readily available to people in their homes by their family members or other individuals in the community. Mm. And you talked about that also. It's like, in your particular situation, you help some people on a regular basis.
0: I got an 81-year-old lady tonight that I got to go help, right? But because of my felony conviction, I can't get hired to help her. They won't hire me to help her, but I can go cut her lawn. I can go take her pizza tonight. I can go see if she's okay. I can go. She needs a remote for a TV. I got a universal remote. If I take it over there, I don't get paid for that. I can't get paid to help her. She needs a caregiver, but she's afraid to sign up for services because if she does, the city will want to take her property, and her children live out of town. She has a family in Florida and a family in Illinois.
1: So it's like,
0: Catch 22.
1: There's a fear of getting help because if you get it, they'll take what you have. They'll take all your resources.
0: Well, yeah, it's the same thing with, I have a friend that works with Child Protective Services, and so they contracted Children's Hospital with the state of Wisconsin. So if you take your child, okay, here's some stitches I got on my hand. I was 8 years old. I cut my hand on a bottle rolling down the hill playing in the grass. So my mom rushed me to the emergency and they stitched me up and sent me home. If that happened today and the kid was taken to the emergency room with a hand cut, they would interview the child. They would say, oh, you're being abused. Then the child care workers would come in and take the child, and instead of the child getting help, they would remove the child. And so what does that do? It puts the mom in a position where, oh, I don't want to take my kid to the emergency room because they're going to question the child and make the child try to say that they were abused. And it happens a lot.
1: So it's something that's supposed to be there to help somebody ends up hurting them.
0: Exactly.
1: And their immediate family and even their extended family.
0: Yeah.
1: So all this stuff is preventive. We could do all kinds of
0: things. We could do a lot better.
1: More preventive measures.
0: We could do a lot better.
1: And there are resources already available. They just have to be steered in the right direction.
0: Okay, so another one is that the lady was talking about the street angels. So remember when I had a young lady stand in my apartment during COVID and I couldn't get her out? She was homeless, but in order for her to get services, she had to be out on the street. They couldn't come and interview her in my living room and say, oh, Mr. Hawkins, thank you for taking care of this young lady. She doesn't have anywhere to go. No, if she's in my living room with her bags off to the side, they consider her as being housed. And we know that if you're couch surfing, what is that called?
1: Homelessness.
0: Right. But if she's out in the park, so they told her she had to be at Atkinson Park near my house on 26 and Atkinson. She told them that's where she stayed. So they said, okay, we're going to send a van out between 3 and 6 in the morning. So she had to go there and wait for the van to come and verify that she was homeless. And that, and she said that the other lady said today the same thing. She had to meet at the gas station. She would stand with her mom, helping her mom because she lost her place. But because she was homeless, she had to go to the gas station in the middle of the night to verify that she was homeless. And the people would come and say, oh, okay, so this is where you're staying. You're staying out here at the gas station.
1: So it's like you have to be at rock bottom before they do anything.
0: You have to be put in danger. That's, yeah. Do you know that that's also being put in danger? Milwaukee's is not a safe city at nighttime.
1: Parts of it are not. That's true. Yeah.
0: A lot of it.
1: Yeah. All right, well, we're coming up on our final minute.
0: And woo, hallelujah.
1: Every time I have you on here, the time flies by, but you have a lot of information to share, and I appreciate that, and so does the audience. If someone wanted to get a hold of you, could you give your email address?
0: Yeah, it's Brother Troy, BRO.TROY49@yahoo.com.
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I am your host, Anja, not Anja. And today I am doing something I don't typically do. You see, typically what comes out of my mouth is direct from my brain. No editing, no changes, but in recent times, in the past year or two, I've been teaching myself how to edit. And why I am bringing that up to you is the following show is a show I improvised 2 days ago at River West Radio. But when I listened back, I realized that my soundtrack was just way too loud, and it interrupted what I was trying to tell you. And still, as I was telling you, there were lots of good things, but I could tell them clearer. So what I'm doing right now is I'm just improvising again. I'm not going to stop at any point. I'm not going to click pause. I'm not going to edit anything that's coming out of my mouth. But everything coming out of my mouth, for the most part, has come out before. So today, I'm coming at you

survived an ordeal of an ever-increasing mole on my neck. It was of great concern. I saw it slowly getting larger, which is not what you want to see a mole doing. And as I do, I went to my husband and I said, "Is it not getting larger?" And he said, "Anja, it's nothing." And I knew he was right. But I still could see it getting larger. So I went to the doctor, and she told me it's a skin tag. They get larger, but it's not malignant. But still, if I don't go to the doctor at least once a year to bring up something unimportant, I go mad. I lose my mind with worry and fretting and wringing of hands. And so I had her remove my skin tag. Yes, this is what it's like to be me. I just had to check the mirror to see if my left eyebrow is still there and available to intensify my face. You see, my face is just too sweet without sharp punctuation marks above my forever feel eyes that will go on and on without an end to this sentence. And in truth, I had to check my elbows to make sure that there's still skin there, because sometimes when my shirt brushes against my elbow, it feels like it's just raw meat. And then I had to check my nose, inside my nostrils, to make sure that there aren't maggots safe in there. Because what I feel isn't just a stuffed up nose, it's a nest of wet, juicy maggots. And, you know, I have to check my feet from time to time on top of my toes just to make sure that the old skin scales that I do rub off are not some fatal fungus that will spread and take me over. And you know, then I have to lay out my conscience, usually all night when I should be sleeping. I list for the Holy Ghost each of my ill-timed, very abrupt, loud, unedited opinions. And I remember how I uttered them in a way that could only deliver maximum heartache and shock in others. Because, in truth, I am a very bad, bad, rotten sack today. Which was probably obvious at the party, because there was this woman there who I'd never met before. And usually I'm very free with doling out bits of myself to strangers because I like to entertain people, but this woman really glommed on and really started inspecting me at the party in a way where I felt under a microscope. And I'm not sure. I couldn't ascertain why she was asking me the questions and what she was doing with the information she was gathering on me. She was asking me all sorts of things like, "So, what is your problem with public poetry readings? Why reading? What's wrong with reading poetry? What's the difference between poetry and performance? What do you mean
you do paper cutting, what is that? Like, abstract? What is it about? What is your work about? What is a feral woman? I'm intrigued. Now, you and your husband, you seem to have a large age gap, huh? What is it? Are there a lot of age gaps in your family? Now, would you say you relate more to Gen X, or are you more millennial? Now, do you sell your art? She asked me so many probing questions, and I was disarmed. I had no ability to joust back. But there was one question she asked me that kept unfurling in my head, because she asked me what I make art about, and I told her automatically, feral women. I'm not even sure if this is entirely true all the time, but I definitely do make some work about feral women. And she asked me, what is a feral woman? I'm intrigued. And so, today, for the rest of the show, I'm going to explore with you the idea of feral women. And I'm still deciding on if there is a difference between a feral woman and a witch. Because I have before you four poems I'm working on about witches, who are also feral women. I think the difference between a witch and a feral woman is probably a feral woman is more animal-like in her experience of nature. She might be unshorn and wild. And a witch is someone who uses her connection with nature to create magic, but she lives within nature just like a feral woman. And to those who view the witch, I think she is viewed as a feral woman, whereas the witch herself might think of herself more as a magician, as a witch. This is just me thinking aloud. And here I have four different poems, four different viewpoints on witches and feral women. And I'll explain a little more. I'm gonna take a glass of water here. All right, so this first poem is how a witch might describe herself at a party if she's not feeling so totally disarmed by questions. This is The Old Witch in the Woods. One day, she chose her turf, announced, "This is mine." Arms full of foam and batting to build out a nest beside the boxwood bush, compacting her hoop skirt down to spatula a basement foundation of thick and sturdy Alfredo sauce. Next, the walls got graham crackered and oregano's protective burn at the stoop. There was the rose petal potpourri pink bathroom, and then what could become his pleather bar stool and general walnut cracking area, in theory. But there would be no man. Fertility plan. To fill a pot with meatballs and then leave it to simmer and waft until the children arrive. Here they come, skipping over tree roots, picking berries from thorny brambles, so many knocking at her candy-coated door. Certainly no breadcrumbs or moonstones needed.
They fled the unbroken labor of village life to whistle a tune in time with the wind, to collect sticks and arrange them by favor, and to keep the favor of children. The witch must maintain a fridge full of stuffed mangoes. And she must while her summer evening sewing Halloween costumes. She must know the rules for all card games. And as the children sleep, she must polish their shoes, iron their socks, and mend loose buttons before shearing their hair in strong morning light. She must fold them Jeffersonian newspaper hats and serve them hot tea plucked of lavender flowers. And always she must share the truffles she hides if they are found. Because if treated well, these kids will beget kid kids. And those kid kids will beget kid kid kids. Who will catch her in a lie and be very upset crying, "But Grandma, these French fries aren't from McDonald's!" There's a little autobiography there at the end. I remember one time my grandma served me potato spears that were roughly cut, and she put them inside a McDonald's French fry paper cup that she saved. But even a four-year-old knows the difference between grandma's potato wedges and McDonald's French fries. All right. And here, I should tell you that we are listening to Compelling Percussion by Sandy Nelson. Alright, so this next poem is how the witch is described in people's dreams. People who aren't the witch, perhaps. The thing I came across. I was 6 or maybe 16 when Grandma sent me to pluck golf balls out of her muddy ditch. I was reaching down into cool silt when a bolt of maturity charred my baby fat into thin Vidalia middle-aged crisp. From one glance of this jagged reptile woman, her every scale a weapon, her breasts dripping, lumpy green milk, her eyes rolling spirals of nausea, her beard braided with black poison flowers, teeth hanging low past pubis and chopping so fast, those incisors and fangs were of unknown shape. But her stench, it was the horror of rotten corpses blundering into new fetus slurry. I had to get away. We both knew she is not for living eyes. May we be hapless all as she steeps in molten core beneath the sea. This is a very upbeat song to be performing a poem about a horrible thing you've seen. But so now, between those two poems, we've learned a couple of things about feral women and witches. One, they're often described as grandma. Two, there's no man to be seen. And four, they are ageless. They are somewhere in the slurry between fetus and corpse. They are being born and dying all at once. And, you know,
There was some other point in there, but maybe it'll come back. There's lots of things to consider with witches. But they do exist, and there's no one way to be a witch. There's no one way to be a feral woman. And here's an interaction I had with one that was somewhat negative, but there are certainly good interactions. This is how the witch is seen in reality. In 2015, the strange Madama Glidestrada, all plastic ivy crown tangled gray hair, she poofed in, announcing her grand moniker, Glidestrada, while twirling her glitter-shedding fan and swirls above my public typewriter, demanding her fortune. I was about to type her one when her 5-decade-worn hands clamped onto my smooth young palm and read it. Most people think you are a woman, but you are not just that. She paused for a smile and trickled a fake trill giggle, trolly la la la, before revealing, you are also a man. And when I confirmed this as true, Glidestrada trilled pretentiously again, another trolly la la la, before her reading unscrolled further. You will have many lovers of the 3rd and 4th genders, even. This proclamation slapped me, and internally I wailed with fret. Many lovers? How about just one damn exceptional who could sponge my neurotic flicker as I am without grimace? Perhaps a far-flung notion too tall? I wished madly for it, though contrary to Glidestrada's inflicted slather drenched out of nowhere psychic transmission. And now, the gate to my facial expression unlocked, gaping, as I pleaded telepathically, please read it and fix course, Madam G. She noticed something, because her responding trill deepened with smile, became murky, tra-la-la-la, and

In one poem, we have the lumpy green milk exuded by the breasts of a witch. In another, we have a lumpy hat, and it is not a coincidence. Now, here's a fourth view of a feral woman, witch, if you will. This is how the witch experiences herself. p.m. Sunday night. Cats in repose, bread loafed in middle of street, juvenile rabbits urgently chewing. It seems that urban Lappens wait till sunset, just like me, for their neighborhood inspection. Unseen in my robes of dusk, I could borrow it all from your little free library. But right now, I'm peering into your garage. Huh. So many piles of clothes kept in joyful hope of your impending weight loss. Mounds of pants parked instead of car. Though, odor of gasoline still lingers. You'd see me from your windows and freak were you not transfixed by subscription service, and I by lightning bug neon signs blinking flirtatiously around my head as I balance on pond logs to catch a toad in the middle of a sentence. Cicada surround sound tempering me. I've stepped off the biological timeline, separate from tribal society tradition. As I pass so many indoor parents doling out hot victuals into Ziploc bags, labeled with each family member's name, so no one's lunch gets stolen again this week. And there you have it, how the witch sees herself. Something I've been thinking about as a woman who's not procreating. I've stepped off the biological timeline as so many witches and feral women before me. Just basking in the occasional interaction with a child, but not contributing to the future of our planet in that regard. That's another important aspect of feral women witchhood, although of course so many real witches amongst us are mothers and possess a potent kind of magic I will never work in. And we are listening now to impact sound, Torrid Trumpet. Both of these musical choices are very different than the dramatic classical music I had on the radio the other day when I recorded all of these poems. But sometimes classical music is so wildly unmodulated and it's quiet to loud. And it can be hard to speak over. So, there are jelly bellies in my left hand to sugar me up so my right index can smack the memory of fallen cloud, obscuring taillights, all of downtown in a cloud. Wow.
the architects rewrite the city. So when the mists dissipate, there is a mass Mandela effect. Wasn't the Hone Bridge gold and not blue? Wasn't the weather prediction building a kind of football-shaped lamp, not a flashing cannabis leaf? And wasn't Wisconsin Avenue east-west not up-down with public ski lift? Weren't there potholes and parking meters? Now it's all mopeds and pogo sticks. Traffic bouncing. And there you have it. Another episode of The Subtle Forces. Remember, dear listener, when encountering any subtle force, you have both your logic and your feelers with which to interpret it.

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2: What would I try if I was safe always? How I feel right now is okay. 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Face the pain, feel the love, we're so closed off. Now I wanna build some stuff. It takes a village or maybe your whole city. The illest ones are always the ones who know the gritty. The struggle who's growing with me.
3: Hey folks, what's going on? It's time for another episode of Sorta Ridiculous.com. 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Turn it out. All right, folks. So you guys have been following things for a bit. Well, I hope that you guys have been. If not, shame on you. All right. So in the station today, we have the crew, Rap J and Friends. That's right. So that includes that is the me.
4: Yay.
3: DJ D-Scribe.
5: What up?
3: Riz and the man himself, Rap J. What's good, sir?
6: Oh man, I like it. Feel good to be here. Like I'm ready to get sort of ridiculous for sure.
3: Yeah, it's been a long time coming. Riz, how you doing, man?
5: Brother, I'm feeling great. Thank you so much for inviting me down here, bro.
3: Dude, anytime. Again, this has been a long time coming. And D-Scribe, it's nice to see you again, man. I haven't seen you in so long. It's been about a week, bro.
7: Back again.
3: It's been 168 hours.
7: For
3: sure. That was a Mystic Music reference. All right. So, with that being said, you know, so for you guys who don't know, who should know, I've been doing shows with Rap J since last, like, August, whatever. He started at Shane Call. This dude is cool. He makes it do what it do, you know, like, seriously. And I've been very fortunate to go on this music journey with him. I'm pretty sure we all feel that way. Like, he does everything the way that he should, right? And we greatly appreciate that, bro. But with that being said, this is your first time on the show. So I have a few questions for you. You ready for this?
6: Yeah.
3: All right.
6: Yes, sir.
3: Well, answer me these questions three. All right. So, question one. What is something sort of ridiculous about you?
6: Well, not to get too deep because like I'm totally not like that deep of a person. But I would just say my life is kind of sort of ridiculous. I've been extremely blessed to have the support system that I have, and just as much as you guys appreciate me, I totally feel the same way. I feel like what's so magical about this wave, or you know, about like this run that we're on, it is because we all support each other, and we all love each other. And Rap J and Friends is more than a tagline to me. You guys are more like a family to me. So yeah, like I'm extremely grateful for like all of this. So yeah. Yeah, like I will say that for sure.
3: All right, no, that's definitely that's sort of ridiculous, man. All right, so question two: what is something sort of ridiculous to you?
6: Oh, like I had like a lot of sort of ridiculous things happen to me.
3: Wait, what?
6: I like
3: what?
6: Allegedly.
3: This dude.
6: I'll just share one story about like the Drunken Cobra.
3: Shout out to Drunken Cobra.
6: Shout out to those folks over there. I'll never forget, like, my sleepover. Like, that sleepover had to be number one.
4: This is a bar, sure, by the way, just so everybody knows.
3: Bar time is sleepy
4: this
3: time.
4: This is a bar.
6: Yeah. Yeah.
5: Sleepover.
6: Yeah. Yeah, like, a lot of stuff happened. Like, on that Wednesday night, like, karaoke, like, it was definitely sort of ridiculous. Like, I had a little bit too much fun and lost track of time. And, you know, shout out to Kel for holding it down. And of course, shout out to Ant Dog, who is here as well. You know, he's like my
4: Ant Dog.
6: So whatever.
4: Dog, what up, Ant Dog?
3: They can do what he do.
8: House.
6: So we're always getting into trouble and getting out of it. So, but yeah, like, that was totally wild. I still can remember us having soda and chips at like 12 in the morning. just thinking about, like, how do we get here, you know? But like, that's definitely like one of my favorite moments, or
3: right,
6: something.
3: So
6: crazy, yeah.
3: I think I might have dipped a little too early that night.
6: Yeah,
3: you know,
6: yeah.
3: It's like it's in and out for karaoke night.
6: Right.
3: Yeah. No. But yeah. No. That's sort of ridiculous as well. So that's a sort of ridiculous story. All right. So outside of that, what is something else sort of ridiculous that has happened to you?
6: I would say, like, performing, like, at Summerfest was, like, so wild to me.
3: Right.
6: You know, yeah, like, it was such a, like, such a lifelong dream for me. And to be able to, like, go up on the Whammy stage and share that moment with D-Strive and, you know, like, everybody who just showed up that day, and like, it was one of the greatest moments of my life so far. And yeah, like, it's one of those moments, like, as an artist, that you feel like kind of like everything that I had been through in my life to that point, like, I just kind of felt like vindicated, and like, it just boost my confidence up, like, as a performer. And, yeah, like, I still remember getting that card, man. You know, like, finishing up, like, the album, like, at the studio. Shout out to Taylor Dine. Like, my engineer, we was hooking, like, everything up and listening to the track. And, like, before, like, I came in that day, like, I was literally, like, on the bus stop, and, like, I got the call from Jesse. Shout out to Whammy.

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1: Like on the Whammy stage on July 4th, which is wild to me.
2: Go ahead.
1: You know, Summerfest is like the Super Bowl. Well, like for me, and you know, whenever you get to perform there, it's like, man. So I'll be there on July 4th at 3:30 p.m. So if you're not doing nothing, I like come through and have a freaky good time with us.
0: That's right. So not only is he performing on July 4th, but Rap J and Friends are going to be at the Cactus Club. We are back at the Cactus Club, you guys.
3: What up, Kelsey?
0: That's right. Yeah. That's right, Kelsey. Thank you so much. You're awesome. Yes. So we're going to be there Tuesday. Next Tuesday, June 30th, the doors open at 6, the show starts at 7. Yay. Pull up. We're going to hit that 1-2, have a freaky good time, and violate microphone stands. Yeah. And there's going to be, there might be a geriatric smell.
2: Whoa.
1: Yes,
4: oh my God, I love Rap J and Friends. It's the only show ever.
1: Please slip and slide. Like disinfectant spray or wipes or gloves. Allegedly, because it does get wild.
0: Oh, yeah.
2: I need something a little more powerful than that.
0: We need something for the orange slices and bergamot.
2: Start the orange slices.
0: Well, I'm going to subscribe to Avon for Tuesday.
3: Wow.
0: Well, when I think Avon, that's exactly what I okay. That geriatric is awful. That's awful.
2: That is.
0: But it's like, nothing against Avon. Absolutely nothing. You know what? I'm gonna shut up.
3: You notice I ain't been saying nothing.
0: You say what?
3: So you notice I wasn't saying anything. You dig that hole yourself.
0: I did. You know what? Orange slices and bergamot and
3: Jay was quiet over there.
0: And Nag Champa.
2: What? Avon views.
3: Little sandalwood.
0: Sandalwood. This smells like plastic on the couch. That's crazy.
1: Yeah.
0: All right. No. With that being said, it's been a great time. It's been a great time. You know, one of my most memorable moments of these shows was the first one at Shank Hall, like going into a place. I had obviously have driven past this place a bunch of times, having, you know, spent a decent amount of time on the east side. But walking in there, you know, and for the first time as an artist, it's like, yo, this is like sort of trajectory changing. Like this is what's going on. This is sort of validating as an artist. Like, this is a legit venue. Go in and see the pictures of other folks who have performed in there, like musicians, comedians, and all that stuff in there. Man, yeah, it was like, you know, breathtaking. And it's like, oh my God, this is happening. And you made this happen, bro. So, I mean, I know I say this like all the time when we have conversations, but yeah, I greatly appreciate this, bro. You're really making it do what it do.
3: Yeah, you're out there hustling, man. Good job, Rap J.
1: Like it's been a blast to like have you on board with us. You know, like I remember seeing you like at the first time at the Cobra, doing your thing at karaoke, and like the way that you just kept like the energy up, you know, like throughout the whole night, and you know, just seeing like all the hard work that you pour into your craft was just like a cool thing to see. So I felt like you add you know, like something very special to our crew, and it's been a hell of a ride. So thank you as well. If I can just add like one thing, I would like to say shout out to Peter. You know, like the owner of Shank Hall.
2: Yeah.
1: He was my real first guest. And he went out of his way to build a ramp.

0: like make sure that like I could get up there, and that makes me think about like that Cactus Club as well. Mm-hmm. I like shout out to Kelsey and that whole team over there, like what they're doing to like accommodate artists. Like not just me. Like what they're doing is very important, and it's an honor to be performing like on that stage and at their venue. So shout out to them for sure.
1: Absolutely. So obviously a lot of this show is or that you're performing, the music is mostly from your project Limitless. Outside, you know, like some songs outside of the project, like my favorite song, Freaky Good, which if you guys have, you can listen. You're on like all the DSPs, right?
0: Yes.
1: Yeah.
0: I like on all the streaming platforms. Like if you type in Rap Drain, then I should pop up. I like allegedly, of course, or maybe not.
1: Allegedly.
0: So that's why you had to type me in the C.
1: absolutely. And so Limitless, it seems like it's a very personal project. I mean, you know, can you tell us a little bit more, you know, the conception of Limitless?
0: Like Limitless is obviously a very special project to me. How it got started, like I'm gonna try to keep this as short as I can, but I found myself watching like a Elvis documentary. I'm not like the biggest fan of his, but I was just strolling and like it was about like his 68 comeback special, and you know, like he had like all his different bandmates like around him, and like he did like a sit down performance, and like I just remember seeing like how much fun he had making it, and like he allowed himself to mess up and screw up a few times, but he kept going, and you know, like when I like the head always comes off somehow, but so like I just found myself wanted to make something fun and special, and my biggest goal with the album was just to show that I can like do all kind of songs, and like the collabs on the album, like having Riz on there, man, and doing Medicine and like those studio sessions were like some of my favorite memories from everything, and you know, it is so crazy to be coming up on a year of celebrating it, and like I couldn't be more thankful for all the support. And, you know, like every time that we get to play, like, Medicine at the shows, it's always so special. And, like, I can still remember Red saying, like, hey, we should add the horn, at the end of this. And, man, like, I love that song so much. So,
1: Oh, yeah. I really, that's a great song. I also really like... I like Mr. Inferno. Mr. Inferno, that's a good one. That's a real good one.
0: Like I love it too. So like it was like a point like in the album to where like I felt that like it was turning into like a R&B album kind of, because like I had like all of these like slow lovey-dovey songs. So like we had like Medicine on there, and Let's Dance with Tata Dine, and then like I did Roses before, so I just kind of was looking to give like the album my edge, and you know, like Mr. Inferno was just a simple message that like I can do it all. So like I love that track too, you know, but yeah, like I just kind of had to find that find like that anger, you know, a little bit and pour that into the album, because I didn't want it to turn into like a love album.
2: Oh, you gotta have something for the ladies,
0: right? Yeah, right. Yeah, for sure. Yeah, like we love the ladies over here. So, yes.
1: All right. No, that's what's up. No, it's been a lot of fun doing that. So, obviously, we also have Riz and D-Scribe in here. Yeah. All right.
3: What up?
1: So, what are some moments that stick out to you? You know, from the shows that we've done so far.
3: Me.
1: Yeah, both of them.
3: Oh, all right. Well, you know, when he has his hydration breaks, it's always fun. You know what I'm saying? He needs to grab, you know, catch his breath, grab a water or something. I can be back there scratching, just having fun, messing with the audience. Mm-hmm. It's always fun. And then, you know, like when Riz comes up and tells the story, you know, the origin story of Rap J's origin story, looking Marvel movie looking, you know what I'm saying? So that's always dope. The crowd be like, oh, I didn't know that. You know what I'm saying? So it always strikes a note. Your set, man, your set is dope, bro. Yeah. Your set is dope. Your set is very fun. Good. You know what I mean? And that's what it don't matter. That's the thing, bro. It don't matter what kind of music you do, even outside of it don't matter what kind of music you do. If you ain't having fun on stage, they ain't gonna have fun watching you.
1: Absolutely.
3: You
1: know what I'm saying? Absolutely.
3: So I appreciate that about you.
1: Well, thank you. I greatly appreciate that. It's definitely fun, like, you know, being able to kick it off for you. You know, I kind of see, like, my role is like, all right, it's time to warm these folks up. It's time to warm them up.
3: Yeah.
1: And then hopefully by the time they kind of limber enough, you know, mm-hmm. and, like, their senses are heightened, you know, mostly in, like, the nasal cavity.
3: Yeah. Yeah, right.
4: No,
3: senses heightened. Nostrils
4: flaring.
1: I can't help it. No, so, like, Riz, what about you? What about you, man? What's a memorable moment for you?
4: The most memorable thing about our show is me pumping the floor. And the only regret I have is that I cannot do it again. For the first time.
1: Oh, yeah. Oh, yeah, not at this venue. No, that's funny. That is funny.
0: Yeah, but like this, that's definitely, like, one of the goals is breaking into a new city so other people can experience it for the first time. So
4: there's so many stages that need to be defined, that need to be ravaged. So let's get this thing on the road, man.
1: Oh yeah, speaking of being on the road, I know that you know, we had a show at Cafe Mustache in Chicago. So we were in Illinois. So are you going to have some other dates together, so we're on a proper tour type deal? Where are we going?
0: So like I'm always working on stuff, like allegedly. For now, like I know that we'll be back in Chicago on July 13th.
4: Come on.
0: At Cafe Mustache, and we'll be accompanied by Anna Silver. Shout out to her.
4: Dope.
0: Her shit was crazy.
1: It was insane.
0: Back in March. Like, I was not expecting all of that.
4: Mm-hmm.
0: And then, like, we'll be back in Madison on August 27th, at the Rigby, which is always a vibe. And
4: yes.
0: I the thing that I'm looking forward to, probably the most, like, I love all of the shows, but in October we'll be headed to Minneapolis.
4: Yes.
0: On October 19th. And you know, like, that's crazy to be like performing in Prince's home state is wild to me.
3: Hometown, baby.
0: Like I'm definitely living a dream, and I couldn't do it without you guys. So. I'm ready to kill it.
1: That's right. And you know what? I just have it pulled up. So I was talking about the song Mr. Inferno. What we are about to do right now is play Mr. Inferno. So let's go.

0: All right, folks. So we're back. If you're not inspired by that song, there's something wrong with you. It really is. I'm just saying. But yeah. So in addition to those shows that's going on, I do have some things going on as well. So July. I'm sorry. July 16th, I believe. Yeah, July 16th. July 16th, Chastity Washington. I'll be hosting an opening for Chastity Washington at the Story Hill Firehouse. You can find information about that at chastitywashington.com. That's C-H-A-S-T-I-T-Y, Washington.com. That's right. And yeah, it's going to be, as far as I know, it's going to be me, Gemini the Savage, obviously Chastity doing her thing. Greatly appreciate Chastity for including me on these cool shows. It's been, basically Chastity's been helping me since the first show I ever produced. So yeah, no, it's been awesome. And obviously we have a whole bunch of stuff in store as far as Rap J and Friends are concerned. That's right. So what is it? So it's Cactus Club next Tuesday. It's Cafe Mustache, July 13th. You're going to be at Summerfest on the 4th.
1: Yes.
0: And we're at Shank Hall on the 22nd.
1: Yes.
0: And then the Rigby on August 27th.
1: Yes.
0: Those are the August shows. And then when is the Minneapolis show again? It's like October or something.
1: Yes, like it's gonna be on October 19th, and on like that day will be very cool too, because like Tater Dime will be joining us.
2: Uh oh.
0: Ooh, he's out there.
1: Yes, like he'll be doing like he'll have a set with us, and like he means so much to like the musical process, and it's just a blast working with him, so I'm happy that he'll be able to join us.
0: Nice.
2: Videographers were as
1: yes.
2: well.
1: Yep.
2: Videographers
3: okay.
2: well.
3: Okay.
0: Oh yeah. No, that's gonna be a lot of fun.
2: Because he shot the medicine video. He produced the medicine video.
1: Right? Yeah.
0: All right. So
2: all around guy.
0: With that being said, this has been another episode of Sorta Ridiculous.com. Smash the button. Smash the button. Two times on y'all. Cha-cha real smooth. Turn it out. All right, folks. So I'm Darren.
2: The name is Riz.
1: Oh, like my name is Rap J.
3: Describe music.
0: Yes. And to play us out, we're going to have ourselves a little freaky good time. That's all I'm saying.

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You're running for your life. 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I think we're having a little bit of technical difficulty here, so please bear with me.

0: just, I didn't hear anything. You were live, everything's fine.
1: Okay.
2: Okay, sorry for that delay. We had a little bit of technical difficulty, so we'll start out from the top. This is the Michael Graham Show, Sports Plus. I am Michael Graham, your host. I am also known as Lassana Mohamed Abdiel. The Michael Graham Show, Sports Plus, is brought to you by Sports International. Today is Thursday, June 25th, 2026, and here's what's going on in the world of sports and beyond. But remember, I report sports news. I do not make sports news. Just in case who's ever listening have a discrepancy with the report. We always start out with breaking news. That is, of course, if we have any breaking news. And today, unfortunately, I have some bad breaking news and sad breaking news if you're a Bucks fan, and maybe glad breaking news if you're not a Bucks fan. But anyway, this is what I got. On Monday, June 22nd, the Bucks traded Giannis Antetokounmpo along with Bobby Portis in exchange for Tyler Hero, Jamie Jaquez, Kyle Ward, I hope I'm pronouncing his name right, and Kostas Jakubiana. I hope I pronounced those names right. Anyway, and they also Bucks also received a first round pick in 2031 and 2033 and a second round pick and also in 2033. So I'm gonna go into this trade and situation a little bit later on in my show. But again, just starting out from the top, Giannis Antetokounmpo on Monday, June 22nd, the Bucks traded Giannis Antetokounmpo along with Bobby Portis to the Miami Heat in exchange for four players. Okay, moving on. Got a special announcement to make, and that is this: character artist Sydney Berglund is at Summerfest from June 18th until July 4th. She is located in the South Market of Summerfest grounds. So again, if you are into art and you are into character art, Sydney Berglund is the person you should see. She is real good at what she does. She can draw a wide variety of things, people, places, things, animals, you name it. Sydney can do it. So go check her out. Okay, gonna get you caught up on the World Cup. And this is what I have so far. Group D, E, and F, which is Brazil, Mexico, and Switzerland, secured the top spots in their group leading up to the round of 32. Now, also, I need to let you know that, I hope I pronounced this person's name right, Lionel Messi scored a hat trick. We scored three goals in the first game and two in the other game. For the Argentina team. So that's what's going on in the World Cup. And I will keep you abreast week by week as we go along till we get to the very end of the World Cup. Okay, moving on. Let's get you caught up with the Milwaukee Brewers. And let's go local here for now. And this is what I have. But before I get into that, I'm going to give you some information within regards to the NBA draft. So just bear with me a moment. And this is what I have. The NBA draft was held on a few days ago. And it was held actually on Tuesday, June 23rd. And this is, there was two rounds, first and second round. And this is what I have. I do not have enough time to go over all these draft choices due to time constraint. There's approximately 60. I do not have enough time to go over all of them. So what I will do is I will give you the basic information you need to know. Okay, the team we had the very first pick in the 2026 NBA draft was the Washington Wizards, and they drafted a player by the name, I hope I pronounced his name right, A.J. DiBenza. And he attended BYU. The Bucks had three choices. The Bucks had the number 10th pick, they had the number 13th pick, and they had the number 60th pick in the second round. So the Bucks had two choices in the first round. They had one choice in the second round. And with the 10th pick, Milwaukee Bucks chose Brandon Berries out of Arizona. And with the 13th pick, this is via the trade for Giannis Adekupo. They got Nate Amen from Tennessee. And in the 60th pick, which is the very last pick in the entire draft, the Bucks got Marquise Lewis, Malachi Lewis from Southeast Melbourne. So those are the players that they got. The Bucks had the 10th pick, the 13th pick in the first round, and they had the 60th pick. They chose the last player in the NBA in the second round. So if I have more time, I will go into and give you more information on that. But that's what I have for now, because due to time constraints, I have to move on. Okay, now we're going to get you all caught up with the Milwaukee Brewers, and this is what I have. On Monday, June 22nd, Brewers played the Reds, Cincinnati Reds, in a three-game series. So let's start off what happened Monday. On Monday, June 22nd, Brewers 2, Reds 1. Tuesday, June 23rd, Brewers 2, Reds 0. And on Wednesday, June 24th, Brewers 6 and the Reds 5. So they swept them, won all three games, and all three games were in Cincinnati, Ohio. Next up, the Brewers play the Cubs. The hated rivalry Cubs. The Brewers play the Cubs in Milwaukee Friday this weekend. Friday, June 26th, Saturday, June 27th, and Sunday, June 28th. All games will be played in Milwaukee. The Brewers are currently in first place. Yes, the Brewers are currently in first place in the National League Central Division with a record of 49-29. So the Brewers are doing pretty good. So go Brewers. Okay, these are your June. This is your June sports calendar. This is what the June sports calendar looks like. And this is what I have. Stanley Cup final, June 2nd to June 27th. And by the way, the Hurricanes won. The Hurricanes beat the Knights 3-0. And consequently won the National Hockey League Stanley Cup Championship for 2026. Next we have the French Open, which was held May 18th to June 7th. And men's winner is Alex Verba, and the women's winner, hope I pronounced her name right, Mariah Alexandria. Hope I pronounced that right. Okay, NBA Championship, June 13th to June 19th. Of course, you know the Knicks won that. The Knicks beat the Spurs 3-2. To win the 2026 NBA championship. The NBA draft was held June 23rd. It's a few days ago. U.S. Open Golf Tournament was held from June 18th to June 21st. Wimbledon will be starting. The Wimbledon Tennis Tournament will start, and that will start on June 29th to July 2nd. And the World Cup is taking place right now, and that is from June 11th to July 19th. And, of course, the big event happening in Milwaukee in the month of June is the Downer Street Bike Race. And the Downer Street Bike Race will be held on Saturday, June 27th on Downer Street on the east side. And, of course, last but definitely not least, the most important day in the month of June is, of course, Father's Day, which is on Sunday, June 21st. So make sure that you have, I hope all you guys out there and women, let your father know that you love him and you respect him, and et cetera, et cetera. That is if you are a good father. Okay, being that the NBA season is officially over, the WNBA season is taking place right now, and we are definitely not going to leave our women out. So I'm going to do a special report on the WNBA because, again, we don't discriminate here. We're not going to leave our women out. So, again, the NBA basketball season is currently over, and I waited till the NBA basketball season was over so I could get into the WNBA, which WNBA stands for Women's National Basketball Association. So this is what I have. Who started the WNBA? The WNBA was started by the NBA Board of Governors, which is in April 1996. Where it started was in New York City. Why it started because of the growth and interest in women's basketball. How it got started was that it basically got started, truth be told, because they got sufficient enough money or sufficient amount of financial backing from the NBA, unlike the WBL, which is a women's basketball league. That only lasted from 1978 until 1981 because they did not have enough financial backing. So the WNBA got the financial backing from the NBA Board of Governors, and that's how they were able to get started and still maintain and survive, and along with some other things. They had eight teams originally. Those eight teams were the New York Liberty, Charlotte Sting, Cleveland Rockies, Houston Comets, Los Angeles Sparks, Phoenix Mercury, Sacramento Monarchs, Utah Spaz. Okay. And the current teams in the WNBA are the same ones, but the original eight. And I'm going to go over all the current teams in the WNBA right now. And they are, again, New York Liberty, Los Angeles Sparks, Phoenix Mercury. Those three teams are the only remaining teams that was in your original eight teams. And that is, again, the New York Liberty, Los Angeles Sparks, and the Phoenix Mercury. They were part of the original eight teams in the WNBA, and they are only ones still remaining from the original eight that are still in the league. Next, you have Connecticut Suns, Washington Mystics, Atlanta Dream, Indiana Fever, Chicago Sky, Minnesota Lynx, Dallas Wing, Seattle Storm, Las Vegas Aces, Golden State Valkyries, Portland Fire, and the Toronto Temple. So there's approximately 15 teams in the WNBA as opposed to the original eight, and then they went from 8 to 12 to 15, so they're up to 15, and they are growing. Okay, in case you want to know, I'm sure some of you are probably curious about what the salary situation is. Here's a salary breakdown. His salary structure is like this. The minimum salary in the WNBA is $74,305. The average salary is $102,751. The maximum salary in the WNBA is $21,450. The highest paid player in the WNBA, last time I checked, was Jackie Young, and she of the Aces, and she was making $252,450 a year. Okay, and that, so as compared to the NBA, of course, in case you're interested, the NBA minimum salary is $950,000. The average salary is $9 million, and the max salary is $2 million. And the highest paid player is, of course, Steph Curry. So that is how it compares with the NBA. So that gives you, that's a basis, some basic information on the WNBA. And hopefully that will kind of get you just going, kind of get you some kind of a work format in terms of the WNBA and how it's ran. Also, the teams that there are some WNBA teams that are in the same city that an NBA team are, and they are the Wizards, the Hawks, the Pacers, the Bulls, the Lakers, the Timberwolves, the Mavericks, and the Suns. So all those teams in Washington, Los Angeles, Indiana, Chicago, Los Angeles, Minnesota, Dallas, and Phoenix, those teams also have NBA teams. So you're able to see both men and women play. And that is a good thing. Okay, I'm going to move on. Hopefully that gave my listeners a lot of good information with in regards to the WNBA. So next I'm going to give my listeners provide you with some information in regards to Major League Baseball. And this is a special report on Major League Baseball. But I'm going to start out by talking about not Major League Baseball, but just baseball, period. And that is this. I'm going to start from the very beginning. People were playing with the stick and the ball games long before 1839. So technically, baseball was not started or invented by one single person. Now, historians differ and debate about who actually started baseball, who played it first. The first person to officially start baseball and give it some structure is a man by the name of Abner Doubleday, and the second one, his name is Alexander Cartwright. Okay, And for the record, Doubleday applied some structure to it as far as rules and that kind of thing. Whereas Cartwright, there's no really a hardcore official data or information as to what he actually did. But anyway, organized baseball started in 1839. It started in Cooperstown, New York, of course. Hence the name, hence the name, Town Ball, okay? Equipment, baseball equipment is, here's the dimensions of baseball equipment. The ball, baseball is 9 inches round and weighs 5 ounces. A bat is, most bats are 42 inches long and weighs anywhere between 33 and 36 ounces. It's made from wood and made from maple wood. Okay, the gloves are, most baseball gloves are like 12 inches wide, and they weigh about maybe, anyway, about 26 ounces. Bases, original bases, are 15 inches wide, 15 to 18 inches wide. In 2022, they reduced it. Widened the bases from 15 inches to 18 inches to reduce the collisions that was happening when players would slide in and opposing player would try to tag them. The field dimensions is this. The baseball fields are situated like this. They have what's called the 60-90 rule. The 60-90 rule is this. From the pitcher's mound to home plate is exactly 60 feet. And bases from base to base, from first base, second base, third base, is 90 feet. So all baseball diamonds, baseball fields have to adhere to the 60-90 rule. So even though baseball stadiums might be the same size, but the field has to adhere to the 60-90 rule. The three major leagues in baseball, the three main leagues in baseball historically have been the major leagues, which started in 1876, the Negro League started in 1920, and the All American Girls Professional Basketball League started in 1943. Some other baseball facts is this, and that is the National League started in 1876, the American League started in 1901. And they therefore emerged, and they became the major leagues, and that started in 1903. The number of teams in both leagues are 15. The total number of teams in both the NFL and the AL are 30. There are 6 divisions. The number of teams in each division are 5. Player rosters are 28 players to a team, which is the mandatory number. The total number of Major League Baseball players is approximately 840. The number of games that they play each year is 162, which is a lot of games. The season starts in April and it ends in October. Some other facts you might want to know about Major League Baseball is the first team, the very first and the oldest team in baseball history is the Cincinnati Reds. The first American League team was, of course, my Yankees. And the first World Series was held in 1903, and it was the Reds versus the Pirates, and the Reds won that game. So hopefully that gives my listeners some basic information about the Major League Baseball and baseball, period. Okay, I have some questions that came into the studio. They come into the studio every year, year after year, every week. Man, I'm having a rough day today. And anyway, these are questions that come into the station every week, and text people, email, calls, etc. So, obviously, the bulk of the questions is about the Big Bucks trade. So, here we go. First question: person wants to know, Michael, what do you think of the Bucks trading Giannis Antetokounmpo? I have to say honestly that I truly thought that he would stay, with the Bucks, but with all the factors involved, both negative and positive, something had to give, and a trade resulted in that. Next question, the person wants to know, who got the better end of the trade between the Bucks and the Heat? Whew. I would say both teams benefited. The Bucks got younger, more athletic, and the Bucks got younger, more athletic. And the Heat got Giannis, so it's pretty even. But I don't know. That's how I want to say. I mean, both teams benefited from it. So there you go. A person wants to know what number picks did the Bucks have in the 2026 draft, and who did they draft? Okay, the Bucks. I just went over that. The Bucks had the 10th pick, and 10th pick and the 13th pick in the first round, and they had the 60th pick in the third round. And I just went over the people that they chose. In the first round, they picked Brandon Berries, which is number 10. They picked Nate Amon from Tennessee, and they picked, hope I pronounce his name, Malachi Lewis from Southeast Melbourne in the second round at the number 60th pick. Okay, next question. Person wants to know, what was the main problem or deal breaker with Giannis and the Bucks? Oh, wow. It was a combination of things, just not one thing. Health and injury disputes, roster and coaching changes, a family and team, a management, appeasement problems. I mean, when you're making a max salary that he does, you got your two of your four brothers on the team. You put them on the team, you put them at, they making starter salary or just about. And you're not making a real effort to upgrade the team. You're just trying to please the star, which I understand. But you don't upgrade your team You don't upgrade your team by signing some G leaguers to starter salary contracts. And so it became more about just him and his family, as opposed to about the Milwaukee Bucks. Now, I understand you're trying to help your family, but these people are running a business as well. And then besides, I mean, hey, you make good money in G League. $850,000 a year, that's good money. Okay, but anyway, those are some of the main issues that caused the main issues. It was health and injury disputes, coaching changes and roster changes, and then some family, team, and management appeasement problems. Okay, next question. Person wants to know, now that Giannis is gone, what is his legacy with the Milwaukee Bucks? I would say he was a good player. He played for the Bucks for 13 years and helped them win a championship. And I think that's the first basic essential thing that I can say. I mean, there's other things that I can say, but that's the primary thing that I can say. There's other things that I can say, but I'm going to get into more of that when I get into a commentary on him. And I hope that I'll have enough time to do that. Okay. Next question. What do you think of the things that the Bucks did for Giannis' family? I think they did a lot for his family, maybe too much. But they simply were just trying to appease their star player, which is understandable. I think they went a little bit too far. And by signing two of his brothers who are G Leaguers and putting them the starters type of salary. And I think that created some problems. And I mean, if you got four brothers, if you took two more brothers on there, I mean, the only person left is to put his mama on the team. So I think that those were some of the problems there. So, I mean, again, they helped his family, but I think that got maybe went too far and got out of hand. Okay, next question. Person wants to know, will the Heat appease Giannis's family demands? Hell no, the Heat's not going to do that. Pat Riley ain't having that. The things that the Bucks did for Giannis and his family, Pat Riley is not doing that. And you can quote me on that. Pat Riley is not doing the great Pat Riley. Are you crazy? Hell no. Next question. Person wants to know, what team made out best in the 2026 draft? I would say that the team who made out best is always the team that has the first choice, at least on paper. So, the team who made it out best is the team who had the first choice. They get the first choice to get to pick whoever they want to. And again, but that's only on paper. You know, the guy might not work out. Next question. Person wants to know, do you think the Bucks will recoup and recover from losing Giannis? I think the Bucks will eventually recoup and recover in time, but not right away. I don't think they're going to recoup and recover from Giannis being traded and also Bobby Portis. I think they will eventually recover in time, but not right away. Next question. Person wants to know, Michael, Who do you think is the next big star or superstar in the NBA? Well, that is Wimby. That is Victor Wembanyama. Okay, that will do it for the questions today. I have a few more minutes left. I'm going to try to go through these birthdays. These are athletes that were born in the month of June, and this is what I have. These are athletes of the month. Rafael Nadal, great tennis player, June 3rd. Bjorn Borg, tennis player, great tennis player, June 2nd. The great Cassie Russell of the University of Michigan and the Knicks, June 7th. Herb Attlee, Packer, June 8th. And, of course, the great Vince Lombardi, coach of the Packers, June 11th. Don Buzz, June 18th. Elroy Crazy Legs Hirsch, June 17th. Big George Mikan, Big George of the Minneapolis Lakers, June 18th. Lou Gehrig, Louie, June 19th. Pancho Segura, great tennis player, June 20th. Pistol Pete Maravich, my man. Pistol Pete was born June 22nd. The great Pat Summitt, great coach of University of Tennessee. Pat Summitt was born June 14th. Derek Jeter, DJ, was born on June 26th. Former heavyweight champion of the world, Jack Dempsey, June 24th. Abner Doubleday, who started baseball, was June 26th. Thurman Munson, June 7th. Dusty Baker, Dusty, was born on June 15th. And Marion Motley, one of the pioneer NBA NFL players, was born on June the 5th. Got a little bit of time left. These are people who are not athletes that were born in the month of June. The Queen of Hollywood, Marilyn Monroe, was born on June 1st. Josephine Baker, Josie, was born on June 2nd. Poet Gwendolyn Brooks, June 7th. Dean Martin, Dino, was born on June 17th. Prince was born on June 7th. Ernesto Che Guevara, June 14th. Paul McCartney, June 18th. And Stokely Carmichael, Kwame Ture, was born on June 29th. You have been listening to the Michael Graham Show, Sports Plus. I am Michael Graham. Thank you for listening, and I will see you next week.

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2: 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So let's get into it, starting with something old and going all through the time spectrum.